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1: Peace talks and pressure. I'm Angelo Bavaro, Fox News. As President Trump weighs a deal with Iran, U.S. forces have stopped a ship heading towards an Iranian port in violation of the U.S. blockade.
2: Despite President Trump saying that he was going to lift the U.S. blockade over the Strait of Hormuz, CENTCOM putting out a statement making it very clear that is clearly not the case. U.S. military officials putting out a statement saying after issuing 20 warnings to a Gambia-flagged vessel trying to sail towards an Iranian port, a U.S. aircraft fired on the ship with a Hellfire missile hitting the ship's engine room and disabling that vessel. All of this, of course, happening as we wait for any developments coming from the White House regarding a potential deal between the U.S. and Iran. It sounded like we were going to get one yesterday, at least from the president, but after a closed-door security briefing, there haven't been any updates.
1: That is Fox's Jeff Paul. Anti-ICE protests continue outside New Jersey's Delaney Hall ICE Detention Center. New Jersey Governor Mikey Sherrill at a press conference calling out Homeland Security.
3: They have not been running this facility well. They've not been running it competently. They have been increasing tensions in a way that's not helpful to public safety. This is not what we believe in here in New Jersey. We are doing our job. We are keeping the public safe.
1: Those protests have been going on for days and have led to several violent confrontations. Six people were arrested on Friday night. Details are emerging after a deadly bus crash in Virginia Friday where the driver hit several cars, killing five people and injuring over 40 others. Five of those hurt are still hospitalized. NTSB board member Tom Chapman.
4: We're looking for, sleep issues, distraction issues, potential drug and alcohol issues.
1: A preliminary report of that accident expected within 30 days. 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
10: Welcome back, Dallas. You're listening to A Moment of Zen right here on 570 KLIF. I'm your host, Zen Sams. Here's to another exciting episode. It's always such a pleasure to spend my time with you on the airwaves. Thank you for tuning in every Saturday and for engaging with me on social media thereafter. That truly makes it all worthwhile. 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Today, we're taking you across culture, storytelling, travel, innovation, music, and modern beauty with an incredible lineup of guests shaping the conversations defining 2026. First, as part of our Bosque Ranch Live speaker series leading into the September 12th concert experience in Weatherford, Texas, we're joined by Danielle Vasanova, the Emmy-nominated actress from 1923 and The Madison, to talk about breaking into Taylor Sheridan's universe and why Western storytelling is having such a powerful cultural resurgence. Then in the lifestyle edit brought to you by Melia Hotels International, we're sitting down with content creator and travel enthusiast Maria Marzullo to explore the rise of the modern hybrid traveler and how luxury hospitality is evolving alongside a generation blending work, lifestyle, and experience into one seamless journey. And in the Heart of Influence series, brought to you by Diamond Lake and its subsidiaries, we're diving into the creator economy with rising independent country artist Cole Hartley, alongside our co-contributor Brian J. Esposito, for a conversation on ownership, influence, and how independent artists are rewriting the rules of fame in today's digital economy. And coming up next, finally, in the Sculpting the Future series, brought to you by Tiger Aesthetics and Aloe Clay, we're joined by Dr. Christy Hamilton. We're going to be discussing the next evolution of regenerative forward aesthetics and why patients are demanding more natural, science-based approaches to beauty and body contouring. Bye-bye breast implants. Hello, natural fat. So stay with us, because this is one of those nights where culture, innovation, and influence all collide right here on A Moment of Zen. We'll be right back after this.
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10: Welcome back, my beautiful friends. You're listening to A Moment of Zen. I'm your host, Zen Sams. Welcome back to Sculpting the Future series, brought to you by Tiger Aesthetics and Aloe Clay. Today, we're joined by Dr. Christy Hamilton. She's a board-certified plastic and reconstructive surgeon, celebrated for her refined artistry and visionary approach to modern beauty and achieving those refined, natural-looking results. She's also known for pioneering techniques and setting new standards in aesthetic excellence. She leads a boutique concierge practice in Houston, Texas, where she's piping in from today to chat with us about what modern body enhancements look like and why today's increasingly educated patients are changing the conversation around aesthetics as a whole and are choosing more science-backed body-first innovations like Aloe Clay, which is an FDA-regulated, sterilized, donor-derived adipose matrix, and that's designed for structural contouring and volume support without the traditional fat harvesting. And as someone who personally underwent an Aloe Clay breast augmentation procedure this past September in 2025, and I've experienced firsthand not only the patient side of this technology, but also the evolving science and conversations surrounding regenerative forward aesthetics, I can't wait to have a conversation with Dr. Hamilton. Welcome to the show, superstar.
13: Thank you so much. Delighted to be here.
10: So Dr. Hamilton, you are known for combining that surgical expertise, but you're very artistic. You have a vision and you want to achieve that refined, natural looking results. I was looking at your page yesterday. You're very, very particular. And it really seems to reflect where I think the entire aesthetics industry has shifted, because patients today, including myself, we don't want the old dramatic overdone look of the past anymore. That's gone. We want that healthier, refreshed, more balanced. And I like the best version of myself without obvious signs of intervention. I think many women would agree. So from your perspective, how does Aloe Clay fit into this broader evolution happening in aesthetics? And how do you ensure patients walk away with the results that still feel authentic to themselves?
13: It's been an absolute game changer in my practice. I'm very, very passionate about new technologies that make sense and fit a need. So a core tenet of plastic surgery is to replace like with like. So when we're thinking about breast augmentation, buttock enhancement, contouring of the body, if we have a material that we can sculpt with, so I can place it exactly where I want it, customized to the patient's body, no two treatments are going to be exactly the same. And then we have a material that is fat derived. And that is what we are missing in patients that are seeking breast enhancement or buttock enhancement. And so that is a very compelling, it's a very compelling story. When I talk to patients about it, it makes sense. And I'm just delighted to have an off-the-shelf product now that very much mimics what a natural fat transfer would do, but without the downtime of liposuction and fat transfer.
10: And I want to go one step further. I mean, for years, patients felt like their only option, to your point, was either surgery or the traditional you know, fillers, but like Alloclay seems to really be creating that new category I talked about. And it's a new category entirely because structural body contouring without, to your point, the invasiveness of fat harvesting that works with the body rather than simply adding volume to it. That's game changer. What new possibilities have you seen right now that this creates for patients? And are there any particular use cases or patient populations where you feel this has been especially impactful?
13: Absolutely. I mean, it's such a timely moment for this product to come to market because these GLP-1 drugs are everywhere. People are leaner than they've ever been. So now for some patients, they don't even have fat to harvest and transfer, even if they wanted to, but they're still seeking volume in certain areas of their body. So that's really, really important. And then we were talking about, you know, Alloclay in lieu of a breast implant, but I actually also like them in combination. For some women, they're still going to want the structure of an implant, but if they're super, super lean, that maybe would be a more visible, less natural looking augmentation. So I will combine a smaller breast implant with an Alloclay transfer so that they still get those beautiful customized cleavage lines without having to choose something that's overdone and looks unnatural on their frame. So also in this modern life, the modern woman, I mean, patients are, they're busy, they're working. You guys are in New York. Everyone's like running around. I have the highest volume, Alloclay practice in Houston, Texas. And I think that's because my patients are, they're moms, they're working moms. They want these enhancements. They want to customize their body, but they don't have the downtime to undergo surgery. So this is great. They can come into the office and get meaningful change with a non-surgical procedure. The products that we had before just really didn't move the needle. They were so subtle, the volume changes that if patients wanted to see like visible change with their eyes that they didn't have to squint at, you just weren't going to get there without surgery. Now we can really make a substantial visual difference for patients to get them the sculpted body that they're looking for without surgery, which is extraordinary.
10: Yeah, yeah, 100%. And I think it's also important to clarify what Alloclay is because, I mean, people are intrigued.
13: Yes.
10: More importantly, how it's processed. So what it is, how it's processed, I'd like to get into that because some patients, the idea of a donor-derived fat can initially feel intimidating simply because they don't fully understand the science behind it, right? I did my research and I got comfortable knowing all of what I needed to know. But from my understanding, you've actually gone beyond just using the technology clinically, right? You visited the production facility in San Antonio, met directly with the research and development team, and saw firsthand the level of screening and purification and processing involved at every stage. So can you break down the unique processing method behind Alloclay? And for patients who may not fully understand and are still feeling hesitant about using purified donor-derived fat, what would you tell them?
13: Yeah, so this is human fat that's been gently processed, washed of any DNA from another person. So it is a sterile product, and it is held to the same standards as any tissue bank in the United States. So it's an FDA regulated product. And you have to remember, we use human tissue products in healthcare all over the body. The orthopedic surgeons use cartilage and tendon grafts. Ophthalmologists will use corneal transplants. In plastic surgery, we've used cartilage from donors for revision rhinoplasty for a long time. So really, it's just they've come up with this incredible technology to process fat. That's been the real difference. So before, you know, fat is, it's a softer structure. It's a little bit less robust structure. So that was the real breakthrough in technology for them. So how they can minimally process this product and maintain that honeycomb structure to get that lift, to get that volumizing effect of the fat without destroying the integrity of it. So it is incredible how meticulous they are. It is a state-of-the-art facility, truly so impressive in terms of how much they care that they have the top product that they can produce, and they hold themselves to a higher standard than even the FDA requires.
10: Well, I mean, education is everything, and I'm so glad that you visited the facility. Testimonials and endorsements are everything in the medical community. And today's patients are doing deep research before they walk into a consultation, right? And they're asking about the purification methods and the screening standards and inflammatory response and, more importantly, long-term safety. So from my own experience and conversations within the industry, Alloclay's extensive processing and sterilization protocols, to your point, are a huge part of why physicians and patients alike are paying such close attention to this technology.
13: Yes. And it's indicated by the FDA anywhere that there's fat on the body. I think patients are coming in, to your point, so well educated. They're asking AI.

0: They see the result. They love it. And then they're like, okay, now I want it in my breast, in my hips, wherever. They may seek some sculpting and contouring.
1: Yeah, exactly. And I think, to your point, Alloclay is getting significant momentum right now within the aesthetic and body contouring space. But I also know you were an early adopter and someone who recognized its potential and embraced it very early on. In a field where new innovations, are constantly emerging, what makes you say yes to a new piece of technology? And how do you identify what will be a long-term solution rather than something that will become another passing trend?
0: That's an important question. So one, I know the people that developed this product. They are very, very reliable and have a phenomenal reputation in the industry. So I'm immediately interested when I hear that they have something new. And then just the product itself. It makes sense. If you have an off-the-shelf product that you can sit on, there's no restrictions, there's no downtime, and patients can come into the office and build the result that they're looking for, that absolutely meets a need. So when I heard about it, I was like, if this product is as good as they say, which it is, then it's going to take off because so many patients seek enhancement and they want a natural product
1: Yep.
0: that is going to last. And that is what we have seen.
1: Thank you so much for being the voice of reason, our expert on the microphone, and a pioneer in your field. We appreciate having you on today, my dear.
0: It was a pleasure. Thank you so much.
1: To learn more about her practice, you can head to Dr. Christy Hamilton official's website at drchristyhamilton.com. And you can definitely follow her on the gram at Dr. Christy Hamilton. That's Christy with a Y. And of course, to learn more about Alloclay, you can head directly to alloclay.com and at Alloclay directly on the gram. 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I'm your host, Zen Sams. We'll be right back after this.
2: 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Alloclay is intended to be applied subcutaneously in localized areas of the body to provide cushioning and support to the patient's body where adipose tissue naturally exists. Alloclay does not contain viable cells and has no systemic effect and is not dependent upon the metabolic activity of living cells for its primary function. This allograft is intended for single patient use only. Human tissue shall not be offered or dispensed for veterinary use.
1: Welcome back, my beautiful friends. You're listening to A Moment of Zen. I'm your host, Zen Sams. Welcome back to the Bosque Ranch Live Speaker Series, all leading to the September 12th concert experience in Weatherford, Texas, where storytelling doesn't just live on screen, it comes to life on the land itself. Joining us right now is Danielle Vasinova. She's an Emmy-nominated actress known for her work in 1923, and The Madison, bringing strength, depth, and authenticity to a genre that is having a major cultural resurgence. Danielle, welcome to the show, superstar.
3: Hi, thanks so much for having me.
1: I'm so excited to chat with you. So there's this major conversation happening right now around training versus access. So many actors follow traditional paths, right? Formal training, technique, years of auditioning, yet only a small percentage break into high caliber projects. And at the same time, audiences are craving authenticity over polish, which is really reshaping casting decisions across the industry. So Danielle, let's start at the foundation. What did your traditional training look like? And how did that discipline ultimately lead you to your breakthrough projects like 1923 and The Madison?
3: I mean, like a lot of actors, I started in theater. I started off doing, Strindberg and Chekhov and Shakespeare and the Suzuki method and training in the voice and pretty much a traditional training background. And then I studied with Ivana Chubbuck. And then I went on to study with Bob Carnegie at Playhouse West. I did Meisner with him. And, I was raised on a farm. I'm kind of half farm girl, half city girl. And so I have a pretty extensive equestrian background in Western, hunter jumper, dressage, side saddle, saddle seat. And it was sort of it was sort of just a story of when two worlds collided essentially, my theatrical training and my equestrian training. And it was sort of like the perfect storm that led me into this world.
1: Well, that's such an important reminder, because what looks like an overnight moment is usually years of preparation meeting the right opportunity.
3: They always say like an overnight success is 10 years in the making, or it could be 15 years or 20 years, what have you. You know, people, they just see sort of the tip of the iceberg, right? But they don't see everything that's gone on underneath.

0: underneath the surface.
1: That's exactly correct. So let's chat about your path to the Sheridan universe. So the Sheridan universe has become one of the most powerful storytelling ecosystems in television. I mean, blending character-driven narratives with that sense of place and legacy that feels almost cinematic in scale. What specifically led you into the world of Taylor Sheridan? Was there a defining audition, a moment, or a shift that opened that door for you?
0: I always felt that I was right for this world. I always felt very connected to it. It just sort of, it was serendipity, and it sort of just all had to kind of line up. I was doing a shoot for Condé Nast in Cappadocia, Turkey. And I got done with that shoot and I didn't have any jobs lined up. And I was kind of, to be honest, like at my wit's end a little bit with the acting because it just, I don't know, I had just reached a boiling point. And I was like, oh, I'm just gonna go and enjoy like a European summer and have fun with friends and you know, just stay over there for a couple months. And something told me to come back. And I went to I jumped on a flight from Europe and went to New York and went to my sister's house. And sure enough, I got an audition right away for 1923. And I put myself on tape and I got another audition shortly after that for the Madison. So I put myself on tape for that and booked 1923. And then when I had to do this whole big Comanche dialect scene down in Austin, Texas for that. And when I left set that day, my manager called me and he's like, you're still in the mix. You're still in the mix for the Madison. I was like, what? I thought I was dead in the water on that one. And yeah. And so it turns out, you know, within a very short period of time, I booked those roles back to back. And you know, I remember saying like, if I'm not meant to do this anymore, just like release me and let me go. And then I got sucked back into it and here I am.
1: I love that because getting into that universe isn't just about talent, it's about alignment and with a very specific tone and truth. And
0: Yeah.
1: really, it's what's meant to be. Now, let's chat about the Western resurgence and audience craving. So we're seeing a massive resurgence in Western storytelling, and it's not accidental. Audiences today are overwhelmed. There's too much content, too many platforms. What's cutting through is storytelling that feels grounded and emotional and rooted in something real, right? So from your experience, why do you think audiences are connecting so deeply with these modern Western stories right now?
0: I think that, I mean, that's a great question, and I think you just said it. I think, you know, we're in a world full of you know, technology and AI, and things are moving so fast. And I think that's what people are identifying with is something tangible and something real, you know, a connection to the land, to people, to your neighbor, to horses, and these, you know, these really traditional, beautiful stories. And it's that human connection, I think, that we are all craving right now.
1: You're right. You're right. That really hits because people don't just want to watch something anymore. They want to feel something that stays with them. And I think
0: Exactly.
1: all of these productions really transcend that. And they evoke emotion. They really do. You fall in love with the characters and the setting, and you're rooting for them or not. But you definitely get transported into this world that is so well done and so well thought out with such incredible talent at the forefront, like you. And the music, and it all converges together. It's truly remarkable.
0: Yeah, audiences are empathic, right? They feel, and that's what we want. We want to be able to feel something in our lives.
1: You're 100% right. Now I want to talk about representation and presence. So representation in film and TV is definitely evolving, but there's still a gap. There's still a gap, especially when it comes to layered, powerful female roles that carry both strength and cultural nuance. How do you approach bringing authenticity and strength and presence to your roles, especially in a genre where so much is communicated through stillness rather than dialogue?
0: There's so many layers to that question, you know. I mean, I am for the girls. And I draw a tremendous amount of strength from my heritage and from the women in my life, from my mother, from my grandmother. And I just think that there's so much in the subtleties of a performance. There's so much simply in the eyes, in the breath, in the movement. And there's a lot of power in that, And I mean, it's very important to me to maintain and honor, tribal authenticity. I'm Cherokee and Sioux, but like on 1923, I played Comanche and I had a Comanche dialect coach, and they were so good with me. But it was so important to me to do right by the Comanche people, and to maintain that authenticity is paramount.
1: Well, that's the magic of it, right? When presence becomes just as powerful as words. So let's talk about the Bosque Ranch live experience. So we're seeing a shift from passive entertainment to immersive experiences. Fans don't just want to watch a show. They want to step into the world behind it. That's exactly what Bosque Ranch Live is building. So you'll be part of the experience at Bosque Ranch. What does it mean to you to step off screen and connect with audiences in a setting like this, especially leading into the September 12th concert?
0: I mean, I love this, right? I mean, this is real. This is, I mean, you can't catch a dance with me if you're not there, right? So it's music. I think we have Chef Gator cooking. Danny Rose and we have so many great bands that are going to be there. Shane Smith and it's just fully immersive. It's laughter. It's friends. It's fun. It's family. We can dance and just celebrate and be together. It's that sense of community that I think is so important, and I think that's what everybody's craving nowadays.
1: And that's what makes this so special. It's no longer just storytelling, it's shared experience. And for those of you out there who want to be part of that experience, who want to come down and hang with Danielle and myself and all the other cool, incredible talent and musicians, it's definitely open to the public. So can't wait to
0: Let's
1: see you all
0: go.
1: there. Yeah, let's go. So let's talk about that moment. So this isn't just another concert. It's a curated moment where music and storytelling and culture all intersect. In a world full of noise, those moments are becoming more valuable than ever. You would agree, right, Danielle?
0: Yeah, it's the human connection, right?
1: Right. So for someone hearing about Bosque Ranch Live for the first time, why is September 12th the kind of experience you definitely don't want to miss?
0: I mean, this is something you have to be there for. You cannot tune into this from your computer or your phone. You cannot be FaceTiming. It's like you have to be there. You have to see it, feel it. It's a full, sensory experience. The taste, the sounds, the touch, the dance, the just everything is going to make you feel something, and it's going to be so much fun.
1: Thank you so much for joining us. What a powerful conversation, Danielle.
0: Thank you so much.
1: This has been the Bosque Ranch Live Speaker Series, all leading to the September 12th music concert series taking place directly on the ranch in Weatherford, Texas, where storytelling, music, and experience come together in a way you truly have to feel in person. 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I'm your host, Zen Sams. We'll be right back after this.
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1: Welcome back, my beautiful friends. You're listening to A Moment of Zen. I'm your host, Zen Sams. Welcome back to the Lifestyle Edit, brought to you by Melia Hotels International. Travel, as we once knew it, is gone. In fact, recent 2026 data shows that over 70% of travelers now blend business and leisure into a single trip, and nearly two-thirds prioritize flexibility, design, and experience over traditional amenities. So the modern traveler isn't just checking in, they're plugging into a lifestyle. And today's conversation lives right there. We're joined by Maria Marzullo. She's a 28-year-old New York-based lifestyle and travel content creator. She's an emerging voice representing this new wave of hybrid travelers, those seamlessly blending work, content, and personal experience into one fluid journey. Through her lens, we're going to explore how travel behavior is shifting and how hospitality is being forced to evolve alongside it. Maria, welcome to the show, superstar.
3: I'm so excited to be here. Thank you so much for having me.
1: I'm so excited to chat with you. So I've been stalking your social media page. I see where you travel. I see how you travel. I see the amount of intent you put in each one of your posts. And it's quite remarkable. I mean, we're seeing a massive behavioral shift. You know this better than anyone else, where trips are no longer categorized as business or leisure, but more like a blend of both, often layered with content creation and personal intention. So, Maria, when you look at how you travel today, how would you define your own behavior as a hybrid traveler? And what are the non-negotiables that now shape every trip you take?
3: Yeah, well, being that I just got back from a trip yesterday internationally, I was just in Portugal. I can very much so attest to all of what you're saying. Definitely a hybrid traveler. You know, most of my trips blend content creation, exploration, and work responsibilities all in one, especially when my husband travels with me as well. I'm a full-time content creator. He works in finance. So we like to, you know, we're rarely traveling for just like one reason. So spaces that can adapt with me throughout the day truly are super important. So my non-negotiables are definitely location, number one, always, design and flexibility. You know, I want to be somewhere that feels connected to the destination, but also functions as a space where I can create, reset, and at the end of the day, come back and recharge. So I'm drawn to hotels that like balance that lifestyle where you can like seamlessly move between work and leisure without it feeling forced. And I think Melia does really well with its mix of city and resort experiences.
1: Yeah, Melia does do a great, great job at that. And it's a powerful reframe, what you just said, because it really highlights how intentional travel has become. I mean, it's no longer just passive, it's curated, almost like you're designing an experience around your life, not escaping from it.
3: Exactly. And you want to be somewhere and stay somewhere that feels at home to you, but also a place that feels a part of the destination you're traveling to.
1: Yeah, you said it. So let's chat about exactly that, the death of traditional hotel stays. So I was researching this last night. With this shift that we're seeing, the role of hotels is being completely redefined, right? What used to be a place to sleep is now, to your point, expected to function as a workspace, a creative environment, a wellness hub, like all in one. So from your experience, Maria, how has your expectation of a hotel evolved beyond just a place to stay? And what separates a static property from one that actually adapts to your lifestyle in real time?
3: Yeah. So, like you said, they're not just where I stay. It's a part of the story I'm telling. So I look for spaces that feel intentional through design, natural light, good energy, and a strong sense of place. And what really stands out is when a hotel feels personalized, whether that's through curated experiences, local recommendations. And for me, being a content creator, always on my phone, technology makes the stay more seamless as well. And something that Melia does especially well with their app, being able to manage so much of the experience in one place, from checking in ahead of time to accessing your room digitally or booking experiences, makes everything feel more intuitive and effortless, especially when I'm balancing multiple things while traveling. I can be doing one thing while planning for the next. At the same time, I really value the human side of hospitality. So it's about that balance where technology enhances the experience, but without taking away from it. And that's what makes the property feel like it's truly adapting to my lifestyle rather than the other way around.
1: Well, you're right. And that distinction, I mean, between static and adaptive is what you're describing, is everything, because it's not just about design anymore, to your point. It's about responsiveness, almost mm-hmm. like the space is anticipating your needs before you even ask. And that's important. Yeah. It's important. Are there any favorite properties? Are there any favorite Melia properties that you would mm-hmm. love to highlight?
3: Yes. One of them is a Melia hotel in Milan. It's more of a, you know, bustling city, but when you go to this hotel, you kind of feel a sense of peace and leisure while you're there. And then Punta Cana Melia International was so lovely. From getting off the plane, they provide you with like a luxury transfer. So it's really easy and you don't have to worry about, you know, telling your driver where to go. And the properties themselves are just beautiful. I mean, curated and clean, and really just speak to where you're staying. So like the Melia Milan was a gorgeous resort, but it didn't have like a pool or anything, because like you are in a city and you kind of, it creates that vibe. Versus Punta Cana, there's a beach, there's multiple pools, there's so many things that it offers. So those are two that I love.
1: So let's chat about blurring business and leisure, because like you said, you know, you're traveling and sometimes there's personal moments involved, but whether it's you or your husband, I'm sure his work is very intense and so is yours. So the blending of worlds, so work, life and travel, it's not occasional anymore. It's the norm. People are extending trips and working remotely and building entire routines on the road. How often are your trips now serving multiple purposes at once? And how has that shift changed the way you choose where you stay and how long you stay there?
3: Right. Loaded question. Being a full-time content creator, it is such a luxury and I'm so grateful to be able to have both work and leisure when I go to these amazing destinations. And now almost all of my trips serve multiple purposes. I might be traveling for content, but I'm also exploring, shooting, and sometimes even working remotely while I'm there. And because of that, I tend to choose like destinations where I can stay longer and really settle in rather than quick trips. I'm drawn to places that offer both good energy, relaxation, cities where I can create, but also unwind. And that's why I really appreciate hotel brands that understand this shift towards the leisure travel, and create spaces that support both sides of that experience. Like my husband and I's work they take time. So to be able to be in a hotel and in a space where, you know, you can get coffee and food while being on your laptop and also just like enjoying the ambiance of where you are is kind of, you know, perfection. I always say to my husband, I would love to travel and create content forever. I mean, travel is one of the most beautiful things we have in this life.
1: Oh, you're 100% right. It's almost like travel has become an extension of daily life for you, not a break from it. And I think that changes everything about how we value time and space and experience. So you're living your best life and you stay blessed, my dear. Stay blessed.
3: Exactly. Thank you.
1: And now I want to chat about authenticity and the local immersion, because you said at the beginning, you know, you want to feel integrated in the culture. Mm-hmm. So another major shift, to your point, that we're seeing, especially with millennial and next gen travelers, is the move away from surface level luxury towards something more meaningful, more connected to a place and culture. So for you, what makes a hotel feel truly connected to its destination? And how important is that sense of local immersion when you're deciding where to book?
3: You know, I think you decide where to book because of that. Connection to the destination is everything for me. I don't want a hotel that could exist anywhere. I want it to feel rooted in where I am. So that can come through design, local partnerships, like with food, and even the energy of the space. I love when hotels incorporate local culture in a way that feels elevated but still authentic. And Melia's approach to creating properties that reflect their surroundings, whether it's through the architecture, experiences, cultural programming, it's something that really resonates with how I choose where to stay. And an example is when I was at the Punta Cana Melia, they have all these different restaurants, and all these different restaurants have that ethnic food from the destination, as well as these amazing chefs.
1: Well, Maria, this was such a sharp, insightful conversation. I mean, it really reframed travel, not as an escape, but as an extension of who we are and how we live. So thank you so much for coming on our platform.
3: Thank you so much for having me.
1: And for those listening and watching, you can explore more at melia.com and follow along on Instagram at melia.hotels.international. And of course, to check out the beautiful, lovely, and talented Maria, you could head directly to her social media handle at Maria A.A. Marzullo. That's Maria A.A. Marzullo. 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You're listening to A Moment of Zen. I'm your host, Zen Sams. We'll be right back after this.
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1: Welcome back, my beautiful friends. You're listening to A Moment of Zen. I'm your host, Zen Sams. This is the Heart of Influence series brought to you by Diamond Lake and its subsidiary. Today, we're stepping into a shift that's not just cultural, it's economic. Because as of now, this year, 2026, independent artists now generate over 50% of global recorded music revenue. And that's according to the MIDIA research. Yet, here's the disconnect. Most artists are still earning fractions of a cent per stream, with platforms like Spotify averaging roughly 0.003 to 0.005 per stream, right? We're not even getting to a full penny. So the problem becomes clear. Access has expanded, but ownership and monetization haven't fully caught up. Joining me right now is Cold Hartley. He's a rising independent country artist whose album Breaking Horses charted on iTunes Country, sharing stages with names like Brad Paisley and Lee Bryce. And alongside him is my incredible co-contributor, Brian J. Esposito. He's a leader in scaling influence, intellectual property, and tokenization strategies, bringing a business and ownership lens to what it really takes to win in today's creator economy. Welcome to the show, superstars.
4: Thanks, and great to be here in my favorite topic, music, and incredible artists like Cole. Looking forward to the discussion.
5: Yeah, so am I. Thank you guys for having me.
1: Cole, what a pleasure. So I'm going to jump right in here. You picked up a guitar at 6 years old, and now you're charting and touring as an independent artist. Cole, what was that moment where this shifted from passion to purpose, where you knew you were all in?
5: So I started writing songs in high school, just kind of as a hobby. Wasn't really planning on doing much with it until my early 20s. I was camping with a friend, and I played him a song that I'd written, and he was like, dude, you gotta like do something with that. And up until that point, I didn't realize independent artists were even a thing. I thought you had to be like signed to a record label and be like the Luke Combs of the industry and like have the label behind you and all of that to even put out music. And so he was like, no, you just gotta put a little money into it and go to town. And I was like, all right, cool. And so we found a studio out in a little basement studio out in Utah and recorded a few songs there. And then from there, I met another producer and then another producer. And then eventually got connected to Nashville, where I now live and record exclusively. But in like 2021, I started playing with a band out in Utah called the Bryce Canyon Wranglers. They're based in Bryce Canyon National Park. And I would sub for their lead vocalist. So he played with another band, and anytime he'd go out of town, they'd call me and I'd go in, and I would commute from Logan, Utah, which is the other side of the state, about 350 miles away, 3 times a week. Cause I was working part time up in Logan. And so I'd work till noon, get off work, drive all the way to Bryce Canyon, and then play the show, get off stage at like 9 o'clock, drive to my parents' house in Alpine, Utah, where I'd sleep until about 5. And then I'd get up, drive to work, and work from 8 to 6, and then I would do it all again the next day. I ended up doing like 30,000 miles in 3 months.
1: That's real commitment.
5: And I think that's kind of what did it for me. It was like once I kind of showed not only the people I was working with, but myself, that I was willing to do that, it kind of flipped the switch in my brain. And I mean, the next year I dropped out of college and ended up just chasing music full time.
1: Well, what we're seeing across the board is a surge in creators like yourself entering the market. I mean, millions uploading music annually, but very few are actually building careers like what you just described. That commitment, that grit, those hours that no one has seen, right? The difference often starts with that internal decision point where you made that conscious choice to put in those 30,000 miles over such a short period of time and prove to yourself and prove to the world that this is exactly where you belong. I mean, that's the inflection point where it stops being a hobby and starts becoming a calculated risk with long-term vision. Congratulations. You've come such a long way.
5: Thank you so much.
1: So, Brian, we're seeing artists bypass traditional systems entirely, right? Building audience and revenue and leverage on their own. So what are independent artists like Cole getting right today that legacy models didn't prioritize?
4: Well, I don't want to generalize it because there's over 100 million independent artists around the world or musicians trying to make a career for themselves. And you got over 120,000 pieces of musical content uploaded daily onto all these different platforms and streams. So I'm not going to answer that generally across the board, but the ones that are making an impact and creating a career for themselves are exactly how Cole mentioned before, just making those sacrifices, going after it, believing in yourself, creating a connection with your fan base. And even if it's just one, right, just knowing what are you saying and what is your messaging and how's it resonating with people. And then you go get another fan and then another fan. And all of a sudden, you know, you're playing a local venue that's got a dozen people in there. And that's the momentum and the first domino that these independent artists need. And I always prefer, just like any business, the proper gradual growth. So the artist or the creator, such as Cole, is building confidence, building a machine behind them. Maybe at some point they can get off working a side job and actually fully commit to being a musician and a recording artist that actually have earnings coming in from their music, where they can go and pay for a studio session, they can bring on another band member, or they can start creating merchandise. So this is the methodical path that really, again, any entrepreneur such as Cole, and happens to be a musician, does those steps. And I think he got blessed by getting that invitation with that other group, where the other lead singer had another obligation, which opened an opportunity for him. And if Cole didn't say, hey, I'll do it, somebody else would have taken an opportunity and it would have set him back a little bit on his journey. So these are the things that artists need to do, and find somebody that believes in you, that's maybe can help open up doors for you. That's key. Don't necessarily go to look for a label or management. Just find somebody that believes in you. It could be a family member, a cousin, somebody that can pick up the phone, get you playing a gig, get you a partnership, have the opportunity to be on a great show like this and just telling your story.
1: Well, the paths are definitely aligning, especially when you consider, to your point, Brian, the global creator economy right now is projected to exceed $500 billion by next year. But most artists are still operating without true ownership of their distribution and their data or even any upside. So I think that's the shift, right? From being managed by the system to building your own system. And to your point, something as simple as our show, which has vast reach and all the right people listening, could be the defining moment of you ending up on perhaps a Taylor Sheridan production because he loves your music, right? So you never know who's listening.
5: Definitely not against that.
1: So Cole, your album Breaking Horses charted without a major label behind it. I'm going to point that out again for our listeners and our viewers. What did it actually take behind the scenes? I mean, the discipline, the investment, and the risks that people don't see.
5: Yeah, so I feel, first off, very, very blessed, very fortunate that I was able to have an album chart top 40 as an independent artist on any chart. And I guess a lot that went into it was social media, like we're talking about content creators and stuff like that. We were doing, I say we, it's me and my dad pretty much at this point, up until we brought Brian on board, but we would do probably 15 videos a week that we were posting and stuff. And then we were putting like promotions behind, like paid promotions and stuff on Instagram campaigns and all that behind it. And so I was getting probably 100 to 200 new followers a day when we were talking about the album just leading up to it. And so as I started gaining that traction, I started asking those followers, like I would do a video and just be like, hey, we really want this album to chart. So if you guys, you know, like what you're hearing and like these songs, please go pre-order this and let's make it happen. And they did. And so I remember I was still living in Utah at the time, and I was flying to Nashville to to come write and do a couple of writers rounds out here. And I had a layover in Dallas and my producer called me and he's like, you should check the charts. And I was like, what do you mean check the charts? I'm like, I'm trying to make my connecting flight. Like, just tell me what's going on. He's like, dude, you're top 40. He's like, independent artists at your level don't ever go top 40. And so it was super, super cool and humbling and just so grateful to God and to him for that opportunity.
1: Well, I mean, listen, independence sounds empowering, but in reality, it really means funding your own production and marketing and touring and growth strategy. And that's often without a guaranteed return. Correct. So getting people to believe in you early on and consistency and staying the course is extremely, extremely important. So Brian, from your perspective, where are artists still leaving opportunity on the table when it comes to ownership and monetization and building that long-term value?
4: They're this is not having the right support system and know-how behind them is, I think, the biggest culprit. And a lot of people really want that overnight success too. And I see it a lot with independent artists where they give up really easily, right? And life is one day, one text message, one email, one phone call away from changing, right? But the only way that happens is you got to keep going out there and pushing hard and doing incredible things. I mean, even how I met Cole was completely a way different industry that I was working with his dad on. And we just had a conversation, talking about who I am and what I do and sharing some of the other stuff I do in music. And then his father said, hey, got to check out my son. And I was blown away at how much he's done just by, again, he mentioned him and his dad. So when you look what two people can do and a great support by a producer and engineer in a studio and the people that Cole has found, but it does not take a million people to make a movement or to make some momentum behind you. But you have the right system, the right strategy, and a little support behind you. That's what's going to make things happen. So I think the biggest thing that artists leave on the table is just giving up too soon or not giving it more time to properly mature and nurture their craft and what is their voice. You know, a lot of artists also try to emulate somebody else, and you can't do that. You got to have your own voice and your own brand in the market, in the space. And you don't want to be a copycat or, hey, this is the next so-and-so. You want to be the person that somebody else wants to be the next you of. So this is what I like to, why I love working with independent artists. I love helping them create opportunities. And, I think a lot is really interesting now watching what's happened with Ticketmaster and Live Nation. I think a lot of fans are actually going to start feeling a little taken advantage of by some of these larger corporations. And I think they're going to start looking at really supporting more independent artists more, much like, Zen, we were talking before about certain brands and certain ingredients before we hopped on this call. I think the fan base is actually going to start doing extra work to find the artists that are really supporting their own career and not signed up to that big machine mentality that's just there to take advantage of the fan base and exploit the fan base. But these are the things that we're seeing a complete shift on. And I think now more than ever, independent artists really need to step up, because when you see AI bands being created and making the charts and not even real people and real writers and real creators behind them, that's a scary thing for the industry. So there needs to be a lot more amazing artists like Cole out there working hard, pushing hard, and creating incredible music.
1: You said it. I mean, that's the evolution, right? Moving from rented platforms to what you're describing, which is an owned ecosystem, because this is where it gets interesting. While streaming created visibility, it didn't solve revenue, right? So we're now seeing emerging models, right? Tokenization, direct-to-fan ecosystems like you're describing, and digital assets starting to reshape how value is actually captured, which is what you've been talking about, Brian, for the last, decade. But in general, I mean, you've always been ahead of that curve when it comes to empowering independent artists into controlling their own ownership and rights, which I think is phenomenal.
4: Cole, make sure you talk about your new single coming out.
5: Oh, yeah, I do have a new song coming out on
1: All right.
5: Yeah, June 12th. It's called All Night.
4: It's a smash. It's a smash. I heard it over the weekend.
5: If I say it's on my shelf, I guess it's pretty good. I did enjoy writing it. It'll be fun. It's been fun to perform so far. And so I think people are going to love it.
1: For those listening and for those watching, you could follow Cole Hartley and his music. You could go directly to ColeHartleyOfficial.com or follow him directly on the gram and on TikTok at Cole Hartley country. And to stay connected with Brian J. Esposito and his work in influence, ownership, and tokenization, you could visit EIE.rocks and you could go directly to DiamondLake.com. 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I'm your host, Zen Sams. We'll be right back after this.
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1: 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It's been an absolute pleasure being your host. 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
15: Still protesting, but not as violently. I'm Carmen Roberts, Fox News. As night falls on a seventh day of protest outside an ICE detention center in Newark, New Jersey, protesters for and against ICE are there. And rather than ICE agents, state police are in charge of security, a change Governor Mikey Sherrill enacted yesterday. Fox's Steve Harrigan is out. Delaney Hall with more on that.
16: The police are being engaged, they're being called to, but there's not the threats or the real serious agitation that happens whenever an ICE agent appears. So a slight shift in tone. We're going to see if that carries over into the nighttime, if there will be violence. Now, it was Newark police out in front last night as well, and there was violence overnight. Police marched first with ballistic shields. They were followed by officers on horseback. They had to release chemical irritants, tear gas, and flashbang grenades in order to clear the street.
15: Anti-ICE protesters claim the detention center is not being run humanely. Virginia State Police charged the driver of the bus that crashed into several cars on I-95 yesterday with involuntary manslaughter. 48-year-old Jing Dong is from Staten Island, New York. That crash killed five people and injured more than 40. And the world is still waiting to hear from President Trump over whether he's accepted a deal to extend the ceasefire with Iran and reopen the Strait of Hormuz.
17: The White House says that he met with top aides for about 2 hours in the Situation Room discussing the latest of this potential deal, the president underscoring his demand that Iran can never possess a nuclear weapon. Iran laying out its demands, but the Parliament National Security Leader saying this week, Iran wants, quote, the right to enrich uranium, possession of enriched uranium, authority over the Strait of Hormuz, and the removal of sanctions. Democrats are criticizing the administration, and they argue that this conflict is only strengthening the regime.
15: Fox's Alex Hogan reporting. 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
29: Making sure your kids get enough sleep. It's one of the most important things you can do for them as a parent, and yet it's often overlooked. Not only does sleep in the early years set the stage for mental and physical health, it also creates the foundation for how one sleeps later in life. That's according to the National Sleep Foundation. Now, that organization recommends 14 to 17 hours a night for newborns, 12 to 15 for infants, 11 to 14 for toddlers, 10 to 13 for preschoolers, and 9 to 11 for school-aged children. When it's age appropriate, start by talking to your kids about why sleep is important. It helps their body grow, helps their brains learn, helps their mood stay steady. Don't underestimate the importance of a routine. You can even narrate what you're doing step by step to help them along the way. I'm Dr. Sanjay Gupta, helping you live a better life.
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5: And it was part of the one big beautiful bill, which I wasn't a fan of for a number of reasons. 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
5: 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Download the podcast. So the reflecting pool in front of the Lincoln Memorial. We talked about this a couple of weeks ago when it came out that they were redoing parts of the pool and making it cleaner and prettier, because it sort of was allowed to just sort of, I don't know, fall into, I don't want to say disarray, but it's just, you know, it's gross. Yeah. I've been to the mall tons of times, and it's just, the reflecting pool was never a thing to go look at because it was grody. There's all kinds of grody stuff in it. It just wasn't kept up well. It was just the. So they've been redoing it, as you know, and everybody's been upset because nobody likes it when you make things look nice. I guess the left is saying that we're gentrifying the reflecting pool. I don't know. So stupid. So they've been spraying it with sealant. They drain the water out of it. They've been fixing any cracks, etc. And they sprayed it with a sealant. It's actually an industrial grade waterproof coating that is designed to prevent leaks. And they've been spraying it with that. And the press has said that that Trump is painting the reflecting pool blue. That's what they're saying. And by they, I mean, that's what the Associated Press is saying. And Getty Images. Getty said, quote, "Workers use pressurized hoses to spray blue paint onto the bottom of the Lincoln Memorial reflecting pool on the National Mall in Washington, D.C. It's paint. It's paint. They're just mad. They're mad at POTUS. It's not paint. It's sealant that happens to be blue. Why make it up? Why just make things up? This is why everybody hates you. This is why people hate you with the burning passion of a thousand suns. This is why we would rather literally stomp on your fingers if you're holding onto the edge of a cliff than extend a hand to help you up. It's because of stuff like this. So they're mad because he's making the area look nice. It's a shade called American Flag Blue, and it is specifically a waterproof sealant that is designed to repair leaks joints in concrete, and that's what is happening. And it was, how many gallons was it leaking per week? Because it was a really leaky pool.
6: Yeah, like I thought it was almost hundreds of thousands per week, but for sure thousands of gallons per week was leaking out of that thing. And they just kept just throwing more in. That's all they were doing.
5: Yeah. It was just not a pretty thing to look at, right? It wasn't pretty. There were, they've had issues for decades. So the entire structure, if you think of, you know, there's a reason why they call it the swamp, because it literally is built on swampland. It's the entire, it's like a marshy kind of ground. The entire structure had been sinking. So that's another problem that they've had. In fact, there's a piece on this that was done a while ago. Pull this up. Over, oh yeah, so they said it, what Doug Burgum said, it was $40,000, 40,000 gallons per day that's leaking out of this thing. So it has actually sank a foot. So the entire reflecting pool sank like an entire foot. There's a whole piece over at history.com where it gets into how the water basin several times has almost succumbed to the marshlands on which it was built. It was built in the 1920s, right? And so it's the length of 12 Olympic-sized swimming pools, the width of two. And it's had, like, what, maybe 80 years after, it sunk a foot into the marshy ground. So in 2010, they tried fixing it once already, right? And then they tried it in the 80s. They tried it in, I mean, it's like every 10 to 15 years, they have to do something. Now, the pool, this was from the Washington Post in 1986. The pool was losing 500,000 gallons of water per week due to cracks. This is from the Washington Post. It's a report from, it's a 1986 report, and they cited it in a 2012 story, talking about how many problems they've had with it. And one of the reasons that they wrote about it was because at the time Barack Obama was doing something and he was getting criticism, and they were saying, look, this is why we have to do this, because we have to have drastic repairs to salvage the structural integrity. So it was sinking and leaking. So they poured some more concrete into the bottom of it in the 80s to try to fix it, but then that made it sink more. I mean, it was, it didn't have a support structure. So it, you could question the construction from the get-go, right? It did not have a good support structure. It was on, and again, that's why they call it the swamp, because it's literally on swampy land, right? It's like on marshy land. Steve is like from the area. He knows it's marshy. It's marshier. You got algae everywhere, right?
7: Yeah, because when it like, so we play, I used to play softball and kickball, like intramural games down there. And if even if it slightly rains, it's just unusable. It's just a mess. So it has to be like, yeah, it's the Anacostia and the Potomac kind of feed into it.
5: Mm-hmm. So they, so back in 2012, and again, this was under Obama, and he was getting criticism because they were like, well, the cost is, but it was not a lot of criticism. People were, I should rephrase that. People were asking questions about why the cost was more than what was projected. And that's because they were having to deal with major structural flaws, right? So they had to figure out how to restore the water feature and elevate it out of the marshland. They decreased the depth about 6 inches. They had to tear out pretty much almost all of the original structure because it was sinking. They left, I think, just some of the tile, and then the asphalt bottom was left. So they had to put in over 2,100 timber pilings pounded into the ground every 2 feet, 9 inches apart, to try to prevent it from sinking, right? They had to try to prevent it from sinking. And that was a $34 million job. They also had no way to circulate the water. So it's like a mosquito haven. So they had to figure out how to have a circulation system in it. And they even, back in 2012, had tinted it as well. They tinted the bottom of it to improve the reflectivity of the water. Now, it wasn't perfect, because then they still had algae blooms like a week after. They had to calibrate the ozone. I'm actually reading something from the National Park Service, because they have to scrub it regularly for the geese and trash and all that stuff. And so now this is the problem with it. That's why it's like this. And it's a very shallow depth, so it's very, very hard to keep the algae blooms off out of it, etc. So they have been, they're trying to do a one and done fix, because think about it. You have this huge, giant, shallow pool, and without the structural integrity to keep it from sinking into the swamp, there's a lot to do to it. And they sort of try to put a Band-Aid on it in the past. So that's why people are so mad, because You know, if they would have done this once, done it right once the first time, they probably wouldn't have had to do this. So it was going to be $1.8 million, and now apparently it's going to be $13 million to fix it. But again, that is because of the insane structural compromise. And these are well-documented chronic problems. It's not like anybody's funneling money with early layering centers. No one's getting rich off this. I mean, you can see they were having to deal with, they were trying to get the right sort of sealant. They keep calling it paint. They were trying to get the right type of sealant for that area and for the concrete and make sure the color distribution was consistent.

0: tried to SWAT her and her, because she's got kids, lots of them. They tried to SWAT her. This was released just yesterday evening. Listen to this. May 27th, and it's about the swatting. As soon as we can get the audio
1: in. Personnel units responding to these fish noise. There is an LOI for this address that has 24-hour security coverage for a high-priority resident of the county. Teams respond to suspicious noise. Be advised, we have not been able to get an answer on callback to the complainant's phone number. And then if it's going to be a swatting situation or not. Or 2111.
2: Make contact with security that's on scene. They should be outside and explore. He said he hasn't heard anything. We're just going to meet up with him first just to go over anything.
0: So that was what they had released. And the cops talked with, because she has security there. They talk with the security first. But what they were trying to do with the swatting was to get the police to raid the house and maybe hopefully shoot her. That's what they wanted. But they had the house marked, as you heard, LOI. That's a location of interest. So they know that, okay, someone's here. They've made, you know, there's some arrangements that they have apparently with the department. And that's the other thing. It's like, what, you wouldn't, it's a suspicious because and the you can tell dispatch knew that it was suspicious. Well, they have security there. It's a location of interest. This is a high priority individual because of their work that lives here. So they're going to have security. If there was something that would have happened, their security would have, you know, she immediately knew something was off about this. That's why she said this could be a swatting incident. But it's insane that they tried doing that. You have to, I mean, it's sad that we had to do this with our police department because I had more than five friends that work in media that were swatted a few years back. And we talked with our police department when we moved here and to make sure that here's how we're going to handle this situation. This is what's going on. And that was back before it was more widely known. And there have been incidents, one incident where they did call me. And that's because our previous home, we had someone who a deranged leftist who flew halfway across the country and tried breaking into my house. And he arrived with a suitcase, rope, pills and tape. You know what one would pack. And it was a suitcase large enough where I could fit in it. And we had just moved and our neighbors saw what was up and they called police and Fort Worth police called me and they wanted to make sure. First thing they asked if I was armed and if I was at the location. And I said, no, but why? And they explained and I'm like, so basically you're asking me if you got to send a, you know, coroner's van is what you're. They were really great. But it's important to have that kind of relationship. You know, especially if you work in anything in media, it's sad that you have to do that, but that's what the left does. The left does this, and police now are they're onto it and they know. But yeah, you basically have to get on the list. Like you could be potentially targeted for swatting so that the PD knows how to deal with it. And they've had a shift in how they handle and respond to that because of the high profile swatting cases that they've had. So that's, you know, it's good, but it's insane that the left does this. So they try this. So this is what, I would say this is an attempted assassination of another Supreme Court justice by the left. I hope they find out who did it. Oh, I think they should be made very widely known. Very widely known. 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
1: And now, all of the news you would probably miss. It's time for Dana's Quick Five.
2: Something very interesting is afoot in Germany. German gays have turned against mass immigration, and they are overwhelmingly voting for the AfD, the Conservative Party. They surveyed over 60,000 gay Germans through an app, and they overwhelmingly said that they're going to be voting for AfD.
3: Man, what do they do now?
2: Dude, they lost the gays in Germany, of all places. I don't know what to make of this. Up is down, black is white, everything's crazy. What do we do? That's hysterical. Oh, what are they going to do now? Adversaries are targeting U.S. military in war zones using app location data. This is apparently something that the Army Times reported yesterday, citing a Reuters article. It said that U.S. Senator Ron Wyden, an Oregon Democrat, said apparently that CENTCOM had received multiple threat reports concerning adversary exploitation of commercial location data to target or surveil personnel in theater. Remember how the French soldier last month, they figured out where a French vessel was because the guy was using some app. What was the workout app?
3: Yeah, I don't know.
2: It was like a running app.
3: Yeah.
2: And they were able to find him because of that. That's not smart. But they said that they got to be, you know, they apps know where people are. They share the data. And it records typically whereabouts every 2 seconds. So there's got probably smart not to be on that. Interest on the national debt is eating a record about average 19% of federal revenue. And apparently it's going to get worse, according to financial watchdogs that have been waving the red flag on this. We spend more on debt interest than Medicaid, national defense, of everything combined. That's what we... So that's whenever you hear people talk about, we should be spending money on what? We spend more debt on welfare than we do, more on welfare than anything else at all whatsoever. It's insane. Goodness, we got so much more coming up. I got Woke Reich, 250, crazy candidates, everything. Stay with us.
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8: If you are struggling with substance abuse, alcohol, pills, whatever it may be, first of all, it's nothing to be ashamed of. We know addiction is a brain disease, and we also know getting into recovery can be tough. Also, in case this helps, I want to tell you about a new study out of Harvard School of Public Health, which found that spiritual belief, the idea of a steady religious practice, had a protective effect from addiction. Experts we talked to told us there were probably a few reasons why this might be the case. Number one, excessive drug and alcohol use would not be the norm in a religious community, and people want to fit in. Two, a belief in a higher power provides people with hope and solace, great foils for addiction. And three, and I think there's some merit to this, regular attendance in a faith community also provides connection. Just like in AA, camaraderie and social support is often what you need. I'm Dr. Sanjay Gupta, helping you live a better life.
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9: Fox News I'm Angelo Bavaro. Still awaiting word from President Trump on a potential peace deal with Iran.
10: The president underscoring his demand that Iran can never possess a nuclear weapon. Iran laying out its demands, with the parliament national security leader saying this week. Iran wants, quote, the right to enrich uranium, possession of enriched uranium, authority over the Strait of Hormuz, and the removal of sanctions.
9: That is Fox's Alex Hogan. Anti-ICE protests continue outside New Jersey's Delaney Hall Detention Center. Local officials have now set up a protected protest zone with barricades. Governor Mikey Sherrill.
11: We had put them off for at least one night, but we did not have a lot of time, and we knew that they were ready to engage in a way and clear out protesters.
9: Six people were arrested Friday night after clashes with police. 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
7: A better life with Dr. Sanjay Gupta.
8: 20 years ago, the average attention span was about 2.5 minutes. Today, it's just 47 seconds. Pretty disconcerting. That's according to new research out of UC Irvine. But really, this isn't our fault, at least not entirely. We can blame technology and the world around us. Attention, it turns out, is not an unlimited resource. You only have so much of it to give. Start paying more attention to what times of the day you seem to be at your mental peak. Try to knock out the more complicated stuff during that time. It's also important to take breaks every so often so you can more easily lock in when you're trying to concentrate. One expert said, even trying to visualize where you want to end your day with everything all wrapped up or with tons left to do, that can act as a real motivator. I'm Dr. Sanjay Gupta, helping you live a better life.
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1: Welcome back to the program. Your hostess with the mostest, your lovable curmudgeon, Dana Lash, sitting in with you. Getting you set up for the weekend. All right, you guys ready, ladies? Man, you might want to move out of the way because your lady's about to have a real one right now. I'm going to be playing some audio for you, and your lady ain't going to like it. Mm-hmm. You know how I love it whenever my husband sees that something's going to just flip that, what I call the bitch switch. Sorry, y'all. I'm not Dora the Explorer. He just steps to the side. We've been married almost 26 years. The man knows what's up, right? He knows when to be like, now, woman, calm down. And then he knows when to get out the way. This is going to be one of them times, ladies. Everybody else is going to need to get out the way from around you. I want you to hear James Tallarico in 2024. How would you describe a woman? This is how he does.
2: Every one of our neighbors with a uterus became the property.
1: Dear Lord, put a hand over my mouth right now because I'm about to be ungodly. About to be ungodly right now. Not as ungodly as this serpent, but neighbors with a uterus. How do you think any Texan's going to vote for something like that? Neighbors with a uterus. You mean women? You sexist oppressor. You mean females? Ladies, women, I mean, a woman, why is that so hard for them to acknowledge? That is erasing the existence of women. Only women have uteruses. Only women were designed with these attributes. So don't sit here and erase us by saying neighbors with a uterus. This guy is trying to be too manufactured by half. This is so ridiculous. This is not going to go well. Don't listen to the press. That doesn't mean you sit on your laurels, but this is not going to go well with Texas voters at all. Because even moderate Texans are like, what? There are certain things we used to all be able to agree on. You know what I'm saying? Mm-hmm. Green Day's not punk. People that have vaginas are women, right? Yeah. Taco Bell isn't really that bad. And dudes have male copulatory organs. Things that we used to all be able to agree on. Yeah. And now at least two of those things are lost in the wind, and it's the scientifically most obvious ones. You just can't make this stuff up. And this is sexist. That is, he is a sexist oppressor. Now, all of the times that the left sits here and goes, oh, Trump is going to be like that. Handmaid's Tale. I had someone ask me if I ever watched that, and I don't watch chick flicks. I don't watch chick flicks where women complain and moan and flail about the place and act like they're so victimized. I just don't do it. But what's funny is all of the talk about that, and remember, every single time Trump, they always have protesters, feminists that show up dressed as Handmaid's Tale. It's a Margaret Atwood book. Handmaid Tale costumes, right? And yeah, the Handmaid's Tale. They all dress up like this. And they still do it even today. You have actual Democrats erasing you from the lexicon, and you're mad at Trump. You're mad at Republicans. You have Democrat males refusing to even acknowledge your existence, erasing you. Neighbor with a uterus. It's like saying person with sperm. It's not nice to erase people. Just what a fruitcake. What an absolute fruitcake. We got some audio of this guy. This is not going to go over well at all with voters. It's just not. Not at all. And I got to play for you. This was also a year ago where Tallarico opened a legislative session invoking communist jargon and heresy. Listen to this.
3: Holy mystery, you have so many names. The Torah calls you creator. The Quran calls you peace. Jeez. The Gita calls you destroyer. The Dharma calls you truth. And the first epistle of John calls you perhaps the most beautiful name of all, love. You are the strange love uniting all things, the love that drew elements together after that Big Bang.
1: What?
3: The love that drew life itself from those primordial oceans.
1: I mean, he's trying to cover, this is like a Portlandia episode.
4: It is.
1: This is a Portland. I have to check all these boxes so I can make sure that I'm reaching out and touching everybody and I'm including everyone so no one can say anything. No one can say anything. That's it. You know, a lot of people say, oh, well, you know, he's not as bad as Paxton. You know, Paxton, you know, he was a fornicator. At least Kim Paxton knows what a woman is. Also, I think there's a difference. My friends have been having a big debate about this. I think there's a difference between doing things that, you know, are not right, that are questionable, especially your covenant, etc., and then literally preaching heresy and trying to mislead people on a warped Pied Piper's path to hell. And I told you how yesterday that that's a pretty big penalty in the Bible for that. Tallarico, he's going to try to out goody two shoes Paxton, but one of them is going to be voting for all of the stuff that you just voted against. One of them is going to be supporting DEI. One of them is going to be supporting gun control. One of them is going to try his damnness to get men and boys into your girls' locker rooms and bathrooms. That's a fact. And it's not going to be Paxton. So what are you voting for? Because if you don't vote, you might as well vote for Tallarico. This is not one that you set out. Not at all. This is not an election that you set out. Everybody needs to get over themselves, pull up their britches, and vote. You have to look at these people like they are tools to advance what best advances your pieces on the chessboard. That's how you got to look at it. And if you can't look at it, then that means you can't look at it that way. I question whether or not you can get over yourself enough to save the country. That's what it's about. Yes, it's harsh words. I mean every bit of it. I mean, for crying out loud, even the gays in Germany are getting it. I'm still sorry. I still find this hysterical. I had this during headlines. All the gays in Germany apparently are turning like fast against mass immigration, and they're overwhelmingly voting for Germany's Alternative for Germany, the AfD. It's their like conservative party. And Kane and I cannot, because they, as Kane said, well, they don't want to be hung from cranes.
4: Yeah.
1: Well, I can see it. But I mean, when you have the gays and the German gays voting conservative, you know that you've lost the plot as a leftist, because the Sprockets people, now is the time that we dance. We cannot vote for the left. We don't want to be turned into goats and hung from cranes. It's true. I mean, everybody is waking up and realizing, okay, this is bad. We can't be doing this anymore. This is so bad. It's true. They're all waking up and realizing it. Like this. This is, oh gosh, cut 11. I got to play some. He's still around. I got to play some Tim Walz. He's basically what you would get from Beto and Tallarico in a more older form. Watch.
5: Do you want to hear more from members and leaders from the Somali community to say, we need to look at ourselves. We need to hold our own neighbors accountable, because look at the damage that this has gotten to our people. What do you want to hear more from instead of just saying, don't blame us? Do you want to see more ownership and oversight from within?
6: Look, it's not law-abiding citizens. If that were the case, there's a lot of white men should be holding a lot of white men accountable for the crimes.
1: Wait, what? Okay, hold up. He says, his direct quote, it's not law-abiding citizens. If that were the case, there's a lot of white men who should be. I don't even understand what this means. What is that sentence? It is not law-abiding citizens. If that were the case, there is a lot. First off, there are, not is, because you're talking about plural subject. There are a lot of white men who should be holding a lot of white men accountable for the crimes they've committed. What?
4: For example,
1: what? He said, every community has this in their own midst, but to blame them and say they should have been responsible. Do you realize that out of all of the people, and there's been like, what, 60-some-odd convictions, only two were not Somali? One was half. So one and a half were not Somali? You know that, right? That's
4: truth. So, what? And then he says this. I think we have to educate folks about why they shouldn't commit crimes.
7: What?
4: So basically what Tim Walz is saying is, well, you know, Somalis are stupid. They don't know how to not do crimes. We got to teach these dumb bastards how to not do crimes. Is that okay? That's what he said. Sorry. I'm not Dora the Explorer. I'm not PBS. I will make you rue the day you sit your kids in front of me for entertainment. Don't do that. Or do that. I don't know. I grew up with it and I was fine. So that's what he's saying here. He says, no, the idea that the Somali community is to blame, that's how we got into what?
7: They are. They are to blame.
4: And he literally was the guy that headed it. He was over. He had direct oversight of all of this stuff. What is he talking about? This is insane. I can't with these people, Kane. Okay. Really quickly, can I go back to the Ferrari? So Ferrari, they're trying to say, their leadership is trying to say, no, people love our EVs. They're loving them. We're selling them.
8: Demand is up,
4: but they're not. No one's buying it because it looks like the Nissan Leaf.
8: It does.
4: It looks just like it. So this is really a, this is an AI. No, I know. Don't get mad at me over AI. I think a lot of the hysteria over data centers is overblown because it's a Chinese psyop to get you to try to stop development in the United States so China can take the lead. But this ad's hysterical. This is Cut 14.
9: Some cars don't just change your lifestyle. They change who you are.
10: I'm gay now.
9: Ferrari Lukes.
4: So if you're not watching the simulcast, the dad drives up in the new, and it's not Luce, it's Luce. He drives up in the Ferrari Luce, and he gets out, and his clothes change immediately. Like, he gets out, and he was, like, in a dark jacket, and then he gets out, and he's, like, in Cosby wear. It's like if Bill Cosby did a suit. That's like the Cosby sweater, but a suit. And his wife is like, what is happening? And he sees this kid and he puts his hands on his kid's shoulders and he's like, I'm gay now. Because he got the Luce. I mean, seriously, I would think that person, if you pulled up in that car, I would think the same thing without you telling me. No cap. I would think that.
7: No cap.
4: I'd think that. That's right. We have Florida Man on the way. What disgusting, what kind of proclivities are we going to see today? Who knows? But I tell you, it'll probably be more honest than anything that you see in D.C. We got to get rolling, as we do, our partners that bring you the program. It's the folks over at Native Path. Get you some collagen so you don't have rickety nails and hobo skin and ratty, limp hair. But more than that, so you're not breaking your bones all over the place, right? 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You don't want to be 60 and be the person that breaks the hip and can't go and do anything. 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Now, it is nearly impossible to get it back through diet alone, unless you're going to be gnawing on animal bones and cartilage and tendons and eating them sweetbreads, which I know you're not doing. 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
17: A better life with Dr. Sanjay Gupta.
18: We all know how important it is to stay active as we age, especially as we get older. But I've come to realize that for as good as people are about getting their cardio in, a lot of older folks really don't seem to be doing the recommended amount of strength training or even understand why it's so important. It helps you stay functional and therefore independent for as long as possible. Certified strength and conditioning specialist Dana Santis says a great place to start is not with dumbbells or barbells, but with your body weight, which allows you to build strength while also learning how your body moves and where your limitations exist. It also reduces the risk of overwhelming your connective tissue, which adapts more slowly than muscles as we get older. Once you're comfortable, you can dial up that intensity, but do it slowly, do it carefully. I'm Dr. Sanjay Gupta, helping you live a better life.
19: It's his life mission to make bad decisions. It's time for Florida Man.
4: This man wanted Pokemon cards so bad he used a chainsaw to cut through a hurricane-proof window. Hurricane! Before escaping with thousands in rare Pokemon cards. This is so ridiculous. Oh, 33-year-old man, Clayton Warren. He's accused of targeting Collection Realm in Lake Park, Florida in the early morning hours of May 21st. Kane, surveillance footage reportedly showed the suspect first attempting to smash the store's hurricane-resistant front window with a rock before switching up his tactics and using a battery-powered chainsaw to cut through that glass. He carved a triangular opening, entered the store, got $12,000 worth of cards, and left. How the store thanked everybody on social media because they were able to, I think, like, they got the guy. They tracked him down using license plate reader tech. So, good heavens. These people. Let's see. A Florida man, this is... Let me ask you guys this. If you found millions of dollars washed up on the beach, would you hand it in?
20: Millions?
4: Millions.
20: Maybe I'd hand some of it in.
4: Would you?
20: Maybe some of it. Like, here's 20 bucks I found.
4: I wouldn't hand a bit of it in, I'm not going
20: to lie. Here's 20 bucks I found on the beach.
4: You know all those after-school specials? They were like, oh, you found something? Give it back. And I'm like, you're stupid. I'm being honest with you. There's no way I would. Mm-mm. Yeah. If you found, Steve, if you found millions of dollars on the beach in Fort Lauderdale, washing up on the beach, what would you do?
21: I'm a big karma guy. I found a stack of money in a rubber band on my college campus when I went there, and I did turn it in once.
20: What?
4: So the cops got to have it, not you.
21: I mean, in hindsight, 2020.
4: I would, you know what? You know how you take care of the karma? You give some of it to charity.
20: Is that how it works?
4: I'm just saying.
20: You steal it and then give it to charity? Okay.
4: Yeah. Juan's like, that's not how it works. But it can.
21: LLC.
4: You didn't steal it. You found it. It washed. Okay, the whole reason I'm bringing the story up is this Florida man was on the beach and millions of dollars washed up on the beach in front of him, like in a bag. Millions of dollars just casually washed up on a beach in Fort Lauderdale, right? And this man, he didn't try to run away with it. They haven't named him yet. They just know he's wearing red trunks. And so he called police after finding the money. He didn't know what to do with it. He thought maybe it was drugs, the way it was packaged, because it was all right. I still would have opened it. He turned it in. I literally would not. I would not at all. I am being honest with you. You know why? Because the IRS gets to take all of our money. So this is for me. I'm also the IRS.
20: Yes.
4: I identify as the IRS in this situation.
20: Yes.
4: If a man could say that he's a woman, I'll be damned if I can't say that I'm the IRS if a bag of millions of dollars washes up on a beach and I find it.
20: Right?
4: There's no givesies, backsies. At least I'm being honest with you about it. And no, I'm not. But I would give some to my church. And I'm just being honest about what I would do. See, third hour on the way.
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23: Colleague of mine was telling me the other day about how their Instagram feed is filled with videos, most of them kind of funny, about how grandparents and friends tend to bulldoze new parents out of the way to get to see their baby. Now, as a dad of three daughters, I know how life really does become all about them the moment those kids are born. But I also know parents are still people, too, who need their own attention beyond being mom or dad. And moms, in particular in those early years, can feel especially invisible in the eyes of other people. So what can you do to stop contributing to what is known as maternal invisibility? Women we spoke to said these two things were the most helpful. When people stopped to ask how they could best support them, number one, or when they took the initiative to handle certain tasks that obviously needed to be done. I'm Dr. Sanjay Gupta, helping you live a better life.
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2: Controlling the chaos, I'm Angelo Bavaro, Fox News. Anti-ICE protests continue outside of the Delaney Hall detention facility in Newark, New Jersey. There have been several violent confrontations, and now state police also involved.
3: The police are being engaged, they're being called to, but there's not the threats or the real serious agitation that happens whenever an ICE agent appears. So a slight shift in tone. It was Newark police out in front last night as well, and there was violence overnight. Police marched first with ballistic shields. They were followed by officers on horseback. They had to release chemical irritants, tear gas, and flashbang grenades in order to clear the street. It took about half an hour, 45 minutes of really a back-and-forth combat.
2: That is Fox's Steve Harrigan. Still awaiting word from President Trump on a potential peace deal with Iran.
19: The president underscoring his demand that Iran can never possess a nuclear weapon. Iran laying out its demands, with the parliament national security leader saying this week. Iran wants, quote, the right to enriched uranium, possession of enriched uranium, authority over the Strait of Hormuz, and the removal of sanctions. Democrats are criticizing the administration, and they argue that this conflict is only strengthening the regime.
2: That is Fox's Alex Hogan. A bus driver from New York has been charged with multiple counts of involuntary manslaughter in connection with a crash that killed five people on Interstate 95 in Virginia on Friday. State police say more charges are pending against 48-year-old Jing Dong of Staten Island. Dong was among the dozens injured in that crash. Investigators say the bus failed to slow down when it was coming up on a construction zone. NTSB board member Tom Chapman.
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23: Making sure your kids get enough sleep. It's one of the most important things you can do for them as a parent, and yet it's often overlooked. Not only does sleep in the early years set the stage for mental and physical health, it also creates the foundation for how one sleeps later in life. That's according to the National Sleep Foundation. Now, that organization recommends 14 to 17 hours a night for newborns, 12 to 15 for infants, 11 to 14 for toddlers, 10 to 13 for preschoolers, and 9 to 11 for school-aged children. When it's age appropriate, start by talking to your kids about why sleep is important. It helps their body grow, helps their brains learn, helps their mood stay steady. Don't underestimate the importance of a routine. You can even narrate what you're doing step by step to help them along the way. I'm Dr. Sanjay Gupta, helping you live a better life.
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0: rising from the heart of the swamp, a beacon of truth is casting its light. 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
1: All right, 844-484-3872, 844-4-THE-USA. That's the way to join us today from coast to coast, from sea to shining sea. Joining us this hour, our buddy Dan Bongino will be stopping by the program. Always good to chat with Dan. Let me go to the President of the United States right now. He is in the midst of his cabinet meeting with all of his top officials. They were going to do this thing at Camp David today, but because of inclement weather in the nation's capital region today, the president last night decided to shift things back to the White House, and they're holding this meeting, as you so often see them do, in the cabinet room. This would be just feet away from the Oval Office. If you leave the Oval Office, just down the hallway, the cabinet room, and in there. It's very unusual, I think, for any president to assemble the cabinet with the frequency that President Trump does. But, you know, when Joe Biden was in office, they only had the cabinet get together in person like this, like once or twice. It was almost never. It was very difficult to get Joe Biden to do anything by himself, nevertheless, with a group of people. And the cabinet, I remember cabinet members reporting eventually, they're like, I haven't seen the president in years. Okay, well, it sounds like things are going great over there. The president was just asked a moment ago, and he's taking questions as he so often does. It's yet another press conference. That should be, we should have a sound effect. Yet another Trump press conference. Yet another press conference. The media asking the president, you know, who's going to control the Strait of Hormuz? And this goes exactly to what I was telling you a moment ago, which is Iran, the IRGC telling the Iranian state media, which turns around and the American media then just dutifully covers whatever's in the Iranian state media, saying, Iran's going to control the Strait. Iran's going to control the Strait. That's the red line. The president says, that's nonsense. These are international waters. Iran's not going to control anything, and we will be watching over the Strait. Listen.
2: Iran wants control of the Strait of Hormuz. Would you accept a short-term deal that allows Iran and Oman to control the Strait? And would they have to open it immediately, or would you be open to that happening over a period of time?
3: No, the Strait's going to be open to everybody.
2: And who would control
3: it? It's international waters. Nobody's going to control it. We're going to watch over it. We'll watch over it, but nobody's going to control it. That's part of the negotiation that we have. They would like to control it. Nobody's going to control it. It's international waters, and Oman will behave just like everybody else, and we'll have to blow them up. They understand that. They'll be fine.
1: I like Oman catching strays in that one. It's like, Oman, yeah, Oman's going to get blown up if they try and mess with anything. So, no, the Strait's going to be wide open. Neither Oman nor Iran going to be collecting fees from people or impeding the free flow of traffic in these international waters, these very important international waters. That's the deal. So in case you're wondering what the red lines are as the president. On the price of oil, Scott Bessent, the Treasury Secretary, who is very interested in seeing the global economy get back up and running, specifically for the benefit of the American economy. He wants to see these oil prices come down dramatically. And Scott Bessent shares that sentiment with so many Americans who would like to see those gas prices come down and all the other prices come down across the economy. Here's Treasury Secretary Bessent on that topic.
4: On the economy, two words, resilience and prosperity. The continued resilience of the economy speaks for itself, even during the Iran conflict, and it speaks to the strength of your leadership. Pro-growth policies are creating conditions for American families and businesses to prosper. We're entering the second half of our 250th anniversary year with renewed optimism and momentum. It has never been a better time to be an American. And as you said earlier, we have a record number of Americans working. The economy that you are building is not only strong, but secure and resilient and better positioned to compete globally. Real GDP has risen 2.7% over the past four quarters, something that many economists said couldn't be done. In the first quarter of 2026, despite the Iran conflict, GDP grew at a 2% annual rate. The Atlanta Fed GDP now is predicting 4.3% for this quarter. In terms of prices, I believe the prices are transitory. Oil will be lower than pre-conflict levels when this ends. Natural gas is already down, as you mentioned. Drug and pharmaceutical prices, they are plummeting and rent is down.
1: Big time.
4: We are more resilient to energy price fluctuations due to your energy dominance agenda, deregulatory efforts, and we have never sold so much energy to the rest of the world.
1: All right, so that I think the biggest headline in that piece is what Scott Bessent said about the price of oil. He said it'll be lower than pre-conflict levels when the war with Iran is concluded here, when this deal is struck, when we get to, my guess is it'll be even sooner than that. If we get to the memorandum of understanding and then the ensuing 30-day period where we work out some of the technical details about them turning over the enriched uranium, we're going to see oil prices just absolutely go down very rapidly. We're already watching it today. Oil has been down below $90 a barrel today. I think at one point earlier today it was around $88 a barrel. So we could see those numbers continue to go down pretty meaningfully, and that's going to save a lot of Americans a lot of money. A lot of money. For, a good update from the Treasury Secretary, though, who is... Isn't it nice to have a Treasury Secretary who's interested in the American economy? Isn't that wonderful? Scott Bessent, President Trump's got a lot of respect for that guy, and he's been... I think he's been great. He's been a real fighter for the country. As far as how the negotiations are going, here is an update. This is the Secretary of State, Marco Rubio, talking about the negotiations with Iran. Here's the president throwing to him.
3: Another man doing a fantastic job, I think we all agree, is Marco. You're all over the place, right? I watched you last night in three different locations. So tell us about Iran.
5: Well, first of all, the bottom line is Iran's never going to have a nuclear weapon. And if recent events have done anything, is just remind us once again that they are the world's leading sponsor of terrorism. And they can never have a nuclear weapon. Now, the president's preference, Mr. President, your preference has told us repeatedly, is always to negotiate these things and to figure out if you can have agreements. Diplomacy is always the first option. And we continue to work on that through your envoys, Mr. Woodcoff and Kushner and others, the vice president, who have been very involved. And if
1: there's the vice president being sidelined, by the way, Jim. You see that? When the Secretary of State references his key role in negotiations with Iran, that's because he's been sidelined in the negotiations.
5: Others, the vice president, who have been very involved. And if there's an agreement to be made, we want that to be made. I think there's been some progress and some interest. And we'll see over the next few hours and days whether progress could be made. I just want to remind everybody.
1: I think that's not a small thing. He said a few hours. I'm going to overread that a little bit. But when Marco Rubio says, hey, over the next few hours, things could get interesting, I'm taking that seriously.
5: This could be made. I just want to remind everybody, Mr. President, you know this well, you have other options available to you if that doesn't work.
1: Yeah.
5: But the bottom line is that we prefer the negotiated diplomatic route, and we're going to give it every chance to succeed.
1: You know what I love? The visual here, I'll explain to you. The president, to his right, he's got Marco Rubio. Seated directly across from him is J.D. Vance, as his customer. But seated to his right is the Secretary of State, Marco Rubio. Seated to his left is the Secretary of War, Pete Hegseth. What a visual. You know what I mean? Like, if you're the Iranians and you're looking at this right now, if you're the regime, if you're the gay deformed supreme leader that is occasionally getting these dispatches by messenger pigeon, and you're looking at this printed out photo of, okay, what's the cabinet meeting look like? You can choose your own adventure here, can't you? You pick one. Pick the path of diplomacy, that's Marco Rubio, or die in a missile strike, that's Pete Hegseth. These are your options. Choose wisely. Choose your own adventure. There's Hegseth with his American flag right there in his pocket square. It's great. So that's the message the president is sending at yet another very busy cabinet meeting. Here is the vice president of the United States. He was giving updates on the fraud task force that he's also busy operating, in addition to leading these negotiations with Iran. Here's J.D. Vance.
6: First of all, thank you for your leadership, sir, and for making it possible. I often find in the fraud task force that there sometimes are barriers that we need to break down, agencies that need to coordinate, and I'll come to the president and say, Mr. President, I need your permission to do, he'll say, for what, for the fraud task force, and he'll cut me off and say, yes, go do it. So the fact that we have dedicated presidential leadership is really what's made this possible, because it does require...

0: And I think we have a chance to save Social Security without doing anything to it by just the numbers of fraudulent.
1: Yeah. Isn't that amazing? There he is revealing secrets again. They should probably prosecute him. We need a special counsel to go after Trump for revealing secrets like we're about to prosecute fraudsters. I love how what happens. This is one of my favorite things about the president. He just overshares all the time to our benefit. It's always transparency. He says Todd Blanche. This is the Justice Department, right? Todd Blanche, J.D. Vance, who's got his own assistant attorney general, reports to him. He said, you wait until you see what they're about to do. Hundreds of billions of dollars being stolen, and we are locking these criminals up. I can't wait, Mr. President. Thank you for sharing. I can't wait till you share more. So much more ahead on The Vince Show.
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3: The director of national intelligence is still Tulsi Gabbard. She's staying through the end of the month of June. She's present because she's a cabinet member at the cabinet meeting today. And the president acknowledged her great record as the director of national intelligence and had some words to say about her. Here he is a short while ago. Listen.
4: First, I want to express our tremendous gratitude to our outgoing Director of National Intelligence, Tulsi Gabbard, who's a terrific person, actually.
3: Did you see that Tulsi Gabbard went and visited the gravesite of a war hero whose spouse had asked somebody in D.C. to pay a visit to it in Arlington this past weekend, in memorial? She just posted to social media, would somebody visit my husband's gravesite? Tulsi Gabbard went and visited the site and took a photo and posted it online for her. Isn't that sweet? Sweet, very sweet.
4: Come up with some findings that were pretty good. And Tulsi's worked tirelessly to restore trust and focus, the intelligence, and with the intelligence community. They all respected her. They listened to her. She gave us leads that were pretty much people thought they were dead, and they weren't dead. They were right there, and she was able to expose a lot of things that we used at the FBI with Cash and with Todd and with JD and everybody else. It was amazing.
3: I think he's hinting at election fraud stuff. You know, Fulton County, Georgia. Remember, she was there when that raid took place.
4: She dramatically reformed the Office of Director of National Intelligence and cutting the staff by 40%, and she prevented countless terrorists and cartel members from entering the United States. She exposed mountains of evidence related to the Russia hoax, one of the probably the greatest hoax in the history of our country. Although, when you look at the fraud coming out, there's a lot of them. I mean, honestly, there's a lot of them. But the Russia hoax, a great hoax, a very dangerous hoax, too. And revoked security clearances of officials involved, and she declassified numerous historic documents of special public interest, including related to the JFK and RFK assassinations, which everybody wanted to see. And we're now releasing a lot of things having to do with space. You know, it's people are very interested in it. It actually became the number one topic. We're releasing a lot of information having to do with extraterrestrial things, and people are totally fascinated by it. It's amazing. I wasn't sure if they would enjoy it. It's literally trending number one. Can you believe it? So a lot of people out there are like it, but we're releasing all of that information. And Tulsi, we're praying for you and for your husband. Her husband's not feeling great, but he's going to feel great soon. You're going to get him better. And he's a wonderful guy. So just say hello and thank you for the great work you've done. We appreciate it. Thank you very much.
3: Wasn't that nice? A good send off for Tulsi Gabbard. Again, she's got the next month here. Does the media pay attention to what's going on? I've been seeing things like the former director of national intelligence. She's still there. They only pay a little bit of attention. Not enough to tell you what's actually going on. Now, she's still there. She'll be doing the job through the end of June, an important transition phase there. And we'll see what else the president has to do with that role and so much more. I mean, whoever he nominates has to go through Senate confirmation. The president's got enough problems with the United States Senate right now. You know, he's just trying to get the Republicans in line. He's busy firing the ones who are out of line, who are just not pursuing the agenda the right way. John Cornyn just got canned because of all this. Yeah, no, it's fascinating. Hey, coming up here in just a few moments, we're going to have our buddy Dan Bongino stop by the program. Again, we'll have Dan come by. Dan stops by every other week or so. Every other week, yeah, we have him on biweekly. Dan will stop by the program. We trade off. I go over to his podcast on the alternating Wednesdays and talk to his massive audience there. And so so isn't that nice of us? We trade off massive audiences. We're like, hey, why don't you come join me for my massive audience? And you can talk to them, tell them your thoughts on the world. Dan's very good at assessing what the noise is and what the signal is. You know what I mean? This is kind of one of the major themes of this show where I was telling you today. It's like the media is falling for like even IRGC propaganda. They're like, well, Iran says this and Trump says this. No. You have to distinguish the signal from the noise. You have to know what actually matters and what the distraction is. Dan's very good at that. We'll chat with him, get an update on his thinking about the world, what he makes of all of it. It's coming up right here on The Vince Show.
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1: The President of the United States wrapping up at least the public portion of a cabinet meeting a few minutes ago, taking a ton of questions. Really edifying, as always, to hear that much transparency. But he was asked about that shooting outside the White House this weekend where another deranged person starts shooting on the Secret Service. The Secret Service, thank God, guns the guy down, stopping the attack. But the president just said, you know, look, I can't even think about it, because if I thought about it, I wouldn't be a very good president. So he doesn't obsess over it. He just gets back about the business of being president of the United States. But my next guest knows a lot about protecting the president from these threats. He was a Secret Service agent for many years. Then he was the deputy director of the FBI. And now he's a good friend and a fellow host on Rumble. The great Dan Bongino joins me again here on the program. Dan, good to have you with us as always, sir.
2: Hey, Vince, this is absolutely serendipitous, perfect timing, and totally unintentional. I had no idea what you wanted to talk about today at all. We do not coordinate topics in advance. But no more than a few minutes ago, I had like a kind of an interview, a sit down with the director of the Secret Service. I kid you not, you're gonna ask Jasmine. So like, I'm very primed to talk about this, even though we did not coordinate this at all. So
1: wait, you interviewed, just to be clear, you interviewed Sean Curran. He wasn't interviewing you because you're a suspicious figure or anything, right?
2: No. Well, maybe it was a surreptitious interview on the DL. But no, on the non-DL, well, we were just chatting. You know, I've known him forever. I mean, our first assignment together was back in, I don't know,

0: A couple weeks ago, we had one of these incidents just outside the White House. It wasn't this one from this weekend. It was a different one. There was a guy walking. They said they saw a plainclothes, an undercover officer, I guess, saw what looked like an outline of a weapon. They sent a uniform officer over to approach the guy to begin questioning him. He draws his gun, starts firing, and that's when they get into an exchange of gunfire. So, I mean, this is happening just a few weeks ago.
1: Yeah, you get really good, you know, whatever you want to call it, the sixth sense, the antenna. They do this over and over again all day. And you know, if you're at the White House, it's mostly tourists, you know, a lot of the locals. I mean, you and me are DC guys. We've lived there. You know, no one really stops by the White House. You know, you just don't do it. If you do it, you do it because there are people in town who are tourists and you take them to the White House. They all have the same look. Take a selfie, whatever. No one's like looking around and staring at like the security guys and look, you know, so the signs are usually, do you know what I'm talking about?
0: I do.
1: If you go down there, 99% of people all have the same look. Take a selfie, do whatever. They're not, you know, staring at the police officer's gun and, you know, focused like a laser on it. That's probably a sign. Something's up.
0: Yeah, there's a very big problem. Dan, finally, as you point out, we don't pre-plan our conversations, but I wanted to talk about the Secret Service with you today because I always like your wisdom on this subject. Do you get the impression I probably know the answer to this? Do the Secret Service guys look up to the president and his demeanor like that? After I always respected President Trump, but after Butler, my view on him changed for the better, and I didn't realize it could improve as much as it did. I saw that. I was like, holy cow, that was a masculine response. The guy stands up, and he just got shot, and he says, fight, fight, fight. I mean, the agents who are volunteering to put their lives on the line to protect this guy, they must be impressed by this.
1: Well, you know, I'm a spreadsheets guy. All I can tell you from personal anecdotes from agents who've shared with me, you know, when I got on, going to PPD, the Presidential Protective Division, was really, really hard. I don't want to give numbers. Say there were 5,000 agents. There weren't, but just say less than probably 500. That's not the number either, but it was a very small number would go to the protection detail. There's a rumor, you know, out there because you watch movies that, or a myth out there, I should say, better said, that everybody goes to the presidency. It's not the case. Matter of fact, a very small fraction of people ever make it. The applications, we'll say, or the emails that would go in for open assignments to get on the president's detail went just bananas with President Trump. Like, everybody wanted to be part of it. They wanted to be part of the aura, the mystique, you know, the excitement of the president, the change agent he was. I'm just telling you, those are numbers. I don't think it had anything to do with anybody's politics. I mean, a lot of guys are conservative, but I honestly don't think that was even it. I think it was just that you had a guy who, you know, was a president who acted like it and brought the excitement. Well, no one wants to be part of a boring administration. You just don't. And he was the guy. I had one guy tell me, you know, what he had, you know, they all have military code names. One guy joked me because he goes, yeah, I just call him the emperor instead of the emperor. He goes, yeah. He goes, when he walks in a room, it feels like the emperor walking in. I said, you're kidding. He's like, nah, man, that's my name for him. I said,
0: somewhere across this country, there's a lefty screeching at the sun that you just said that. Thank you, Dan. I appreciate you, brother. Always good to talk to you.
1: That's why I said it. That's specifically why I said it.
0: I love it. Dan Bongino's got a great podcast. It's on every morning, 10 a.m. Eastern Time, rumble.com/Bongino. Thank you, Dan. Good to talk to you. Talk to you on Wednesday of next week.
1: Thanks a lot. Talk to you.
0: All right. 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
3: All right, that was great talking to Dan. You know, Dan, one of the things that I contemplated chatting about with Dan was that Spencer Pratt candidacy going on in Los Angeles right now. Dan loves this, and so do I, actually. Because I just love, like, that Spencer is just a guy who's got, it just seems like he's got nothing left to lose because, you know, his house burned down and the left refuses to let him rebuild. And so the poor guy is just like, what am I to do? So he's running for office to try and fix this problem, and not just for himself, but for every Angeleno that he can possibly help out. I love it. It's great. We've got some new audio from Spencer Pratt, who's just, he's just absolutely slapping reporters around who are trying to, like, turn the... What makes you think you should be mayor? What experience do you have? You're being judged by the worst people imaginable. It's great. And Spencer Pratt's doing a good job. I've got some details on that. Some local reporter in Los Angeles. What are you going to do about the homeless problem? The homeless problem. You know, it's a drug problem, right?
4: What are your plans for the over 40,000 homeless in Los Angeles?
5: Yeah. Well, they're not homeless. They're drug addicts. Most of these people are addicted to fentanyl and meth. This isn't Spencer making it up.
4: Are you saying they don't have homes?
5: There is places for all of these people to sleep in L.A. No matter what anybody tells you, we have housing and shelter for everyone that's living on the street. They are choosing to be on the street because they want to do drugs. They don't want rules. They don't want to listen. They want to have animals to abuse. This idea that they're forced on the street right now is a lie.
3: You ever hear somebody say something and you know in your gut he's being exactly right, that he's saying the truth out loud in a venue where it's very rarely uttered?
5: That our city is perpetuating. We've paid $24 billion to house these 40,000 people. There are spots for all of these people. They are choosing because they're an addict, and you can do fentanyl and sewer meth on the sidewalk with no repercussions. These places are not as they have to follow some rules. You can't torture a dog in some of these houses. You can't just attack people. You can't just be naked.
4: Where are you going to move?
5: Well, I just released a 9-minute video, so you can.
4: I think I saw your video.
5: So it's very detailed.
4: But it's going to take time to build the facility and money.
5: No.
4: How fast do you think you can do it?
5: These people can literally. I went to Washington and I saw miles of the most insane prefabricated housing and building. I asked all the CEOs of these companies, say, how long does this take? I met with FEMA and HUD, 3 days. 3 days, and all of this is cheaper than trying to take over, kick home, senior citizens out of their buildings is what happens. They kick them out, and then the NGOs come in, and they spend 4 years. This is L.A. This is L.A.'s timetable.
4: Where is this facility going to be?
5: It's on beautiful federal land property.
4: Where, in L.A. County?
5: Well, when I'm mayor, I'll go meet with the federal government, and I'll get the property. Right now, I'm just running, so I can't give you the exact address because I don't have the legal responsibility to go represent Los Angeles and say, can I have this land? But when I'm mayor, I promise you, because we have the Olympics coming and everybody in the government wants L.A. to be the number one most beautiful.
3: How could they not be attracted to this in L.A.? More ahead.

0: whole reason we do it is because we think the women love the proposal. You telling me this is just a thing for the dudes?
1: Yeah, I think it's their moment. I don't know. I mean, it is a little, it is, I would say Dylan was definitely nervous he wanted to execute the proposal to my liking.
0: Yes.
1: but I would like to think that the men like it too. And I'm going to stick with that.
0: Okay, fine. You can stick with that. One more thing on this and then we'll get to the big news of the day. So people may not realize this, but the two of you, did you get to know each other at the Daily Caller? Is that where you two met in the first place?
1: Yes. So okay. I started as a fellow on the Daily Caller News Foundation, which is our sister organization. And I started playing softball for the Daily Caller team. And that's really how we got to know each other and became friends. And things went from there.
0: Oh, okay. That was the first diamond in your relationship. Okay, so then you get to know Dylan. Now here's the fun part. Dylan ends up being your boss at one point. Dylan is the editor-in-chief of the Daily Caller. You're the White House correspondent. And I know it's very scandalous in 2026 to ever say this, but the two of you, of course, were dating very happily for years. Dylan left, became the managing editor at the Daily Wire, and now has proposed to you. The two of you are getting married. So you're saying that in 2026, it's okay to have a scandalous relationship from time to time. In fact, that's kind of the way these things start sometimes.
1: 100%. My mom always said to me, like, you never know where you're going to meet someone. You might meet them at work. And you obviously have to be professional about it. And it can be tricky to navigate at times. But I have never been on the dating apps. I'm Gen Z. I met Dylan in person, and I encourage everyone to like get out of the house and meet people that way, because it's so much better for our relationship, that we got to meet each other in person. And especially when you're looking for someone who shares the same values of you as you, and you live in Washington, D.C., oftentimes work is the best place to find those people.
0: Yes.
1: So, I think, we need to kind of get rid of the taboo that's on dating in the workplace.
0: Yeah. Yeah, of course. And also, like, you know what's great is she said you two share views. They're both so patriotic and right wing. It's wonderful. I love it so much. Well, anyway, congratulations again. Let me talk to you about how your day started, because I was surprised. I saw your social media feed to open the show, actually, talking about some of this. You were just outside Union Station, Columbus Circle, great statue of Christopher Columbus. And I got to be honest, Reagan, I went for many years not even knowing that that was supposed to be a fountain. And suddenly this morning, there's water flowing out of it. It looks gorgeous. And I got to see it on your video. What happened today?
1: Yeah. So as a part of the Make DC Safe and Beautiful Again task force that the president started, Secretary Burgum and the Interior Department and the National Park Service have been going around Washington, D.C., essentially making it beautiful again. There's so many fountains in D.C. that aren't running, or parks that need to be restored. And so Columbus Circle is the first thing you see when you come out of Union Station, which is one of the most grand train stations in the country. It's the best train station in Washington, D.C.
0: Yeah.
1: And it's the circle, and it's like you said, it's been overrun by rats, by homeless encampments. The fountain has not been on, I believe, since 2007, and it's been covered in graffiti. I mean, almost 2 years ago, there were pro-Hamas protests, and they were burning the American flag, and just completely run down. And today it is working again. It is beautiful. It's restored. And so there was a ribbon cutting today. And right now there's a fence that goes around Columbus Circle. They've been doing the construction. That is coming down, and it will be fully open to the public tomorrow.
0: Did you get, I don't know if you could tell, but did you see people around you? Was the public attentive to what was going on? Were people kind of fixated on the fact that suddenly there's water flowing at this site that hasn't had water flowing at it for nearly two decades now?
1: During the press conference, there were people trying to peek through and take photos, and you could hear a little bit of cheering and chatter behind us. But the fence is, you're not able to see through the fence. So there was like a little break in the fence where I saw some kids, some field trips poking through, trying to see what was going on. So I think truly the people who were in this press conference and

0: And the people who have seen my video are really the first people to know that this has happened.
1: You know, I am not in the city that often these days, but you're in the, you're there all the time. How much have you seen it change, Reagan?
0: I used to live on Capitol Hill, and I used to commute every day through Union Station, and it just felt so unsafe. And so I would actually walk around the station to try to avoid going into the station at the last possible opportunity. And I remember one time I tried to cut through Columbus Circle because I was like, oh, this kind of looks nice. Maybe I could cut through here. And a bunch of rats ran out in front of me. It kind of smelled from the homeless encampments. And I was like, oh, this is gross. I'm never doing this again. And so, I mean, that this is one major difference. But every day I walk past the park right in front of the White House. I'm blanking on its name. Lafayette. They've been doing a lot of construction there. And the fountains also in that park have started to turn on. And I love to walk by that park and when it, you know, eat lunch there. And so that's like one thing that I've noticed as well as I've gone through the city is these parks are starting to look cleaner, fresher. I know that they said today, even at the press conference, they fixed all the grass. Like the grass wasn't growing properly and it wasn't healthy. And so they've been fixing just the grass at these parks, which is making a big difference. And so
1: it's hard to grow grass underneath like a poop filled homeless tent. That's a big problem.
0: Very true.
1: Not the perfect conditions for that tall fescue that you want to get growing. So yeah, no. So they're fixing all that. They're fixing even the landscaping all over the place.
0: Yes. It feels, and you pair that with the National Guard walking around the city, and now it's the summertime and it's going to be warmer. It really feels beautiful. And they were talking about how this is Columbus Circle is America's front door. A lot of people, a lot of tourists come to Union Station, come into the city through Union Station. Yeah. And the first thing they'll see is Columbus Circle. And I think that it's, you want people who come across the country, across the world, to have a great impression of Washington, D.C.
1: Yeah.
0: And I think it's really going to be remarkable for so many people who come to the nation's capital.
1: I love it. It's so cool. You should check out Reagan Reese's X account today. She's got a great, great video up of the improvements. As far as what's going on at the White House today, I see that Treasury Secretary Scott Bessent is set to address you and the rest of the press corps today. What do you expect is on the agenda for the Treasury Secretary?
0: Well, it's definitely going to be an Iran-heavy press briefing, as I think the last three have been. And I also think that we're going to start to talk about Cuba and what's going on in Cuba. We know the government's imposed some economic sanctions on Cuba. There's been some reporting this morning that the U.S. government expects Cuba to fall by this summer and that they have a plan for some military action in the country. And I think we're going to get a little bit of that as well. You know, Treasury Secretary, obviously, it's going to be Treasury focused, but I try to remember these people are filling in for Caroline Leavitt, and you can ask Caroline Leavitt anything about the administration. And so I also expect them to take some, I'm sure there'll be some fun off topic questions as well.
1: Bessent's great too. Scott Bessent's fantastic at handling himself and smacking people around if necessary. I love that. Although reportedly sometimes literally smacking people around, we've heard
0: that. I don't know
1: if we'll see that today. Lastly, it looks like something he may discuss today is the launch of those Trump accounts. That Trump accounts app just came out, which the reports say that the families can now download it. CNBC says it's a key next step in the launch of these investing accounts for children that could include seed money of up to $1,000. This is obviously the Department of the Treasury handling this. My guess is that'll be a major feature, perhaps, of the opening remarks today from Scott Bessent.
0: Yeah, definitely. I think as we get closer to the midterms, you're going to see the administration really push these Trump accounts and this be a focal point of their messaging. This comes under the Big Beautiful Bill. That's another part that we know that the GOP is really going to be hammering moving into the midterms. And so, you know, it definitely comes to their advantage to wrap up the war and then to be able to start talking about all the things that they were able to bring in this bill. And I know that Bessent has been touring the country. He's been making some stops around the country to talk about Trump accounts. And that, I think, has really gone underreported because of, you know, things that we've been dealing with overseas.
1: Yeah, no, there's a lot going on. As always, thank you for covering all of it. Reagan Reese, White House correspondent for The Daily Caller. Thank you. Have a great time today, as always.
0: Thank you, Vince.
1: And congratulations again. More ahead on The Vince Show.
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0: The show focused on what's good for America. 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
1: Yeah, we are expecting to hear from Scott Bessent today. Curious if he's going to give us some more detail on what he expects is going to happen to the economy if this memorandum of understanding really does get a signature. Here's what he had to say yesterday at the cabinet meeting.
2: On the economy, two words, resilience and prosperity. The continued resilience of the economy speaks for itself, even during the Iran conflict, and it speaks to the strength of your leadership. Pro-growth policies are creating conditions for American families and businesses to prosper. We're entering the second half of our 250th anniversary year with renewed optimism and momentum. It has never been a better time to be an American. And as you said earlier, we have a record number of Americans working. The economy that you are building is not only strong, but secure and resilient and better positioned to compete globally. Real GDP has risen 2.7% over the past four quarters, something that many economists said couldn't be done. In the first quarter of 2026, despite the Iran conflict, GDP grew at a 2% annual rate. The Atlanta Fed GDP now is predicting 4.3% for this quarter. In terms of prices, I believe the prices are transitory. Oil will be lower than pre-conflict levels when this ends. Natural gas is already down, as you mentioned. Drug and pharmaceutical prices, they are plummeting, and rent is down. We are more resilient to energy price fluctuations due to your energy dominance agenda, deregulatory efforts, and we have never sold so much energy to the rest of the world.
1: Yeah, and we're going to be back in a very, very good position as soon as we get the strait open. You get the strait open, the global energy economy is wide open. Those prices come way down. We've seen great trends this week. In fact, the markets have responded very positively to the news that the president seems to be approaching a deal here. But again, Axios and Fox with the report that the president is contemplating a signature. We'll see if Scott Bessent has more information for us when he handles the White House press conference today. That's coming up in a short while. He might have some more detail here, but this feels very real. That's from my perspective, and I think that means something. This ain't a hoax. There's something up at the White House, and we'll see if it produces a real deal with Iran. Coming up on the program, I want to explore the left's ongoing attempts to retcon history to change it entirely. Dr. Jill Biden, the fake doctor in the White House in the last administration, she's now saying that she believes her husband had a stroke at a pivotal moment. You don't want to laugh about strokes, but she's lying so badly about all of it. I've got the details coming up. And of course, the media cover-up involved as well. More ahead on The Vince Show.
0: Vince Colonnaise. The Vince Show.

0: 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Call 844-484-3872. 844-4-THE-USA. And let's hear what you have to say. The Vince Show.
1: You know, there were a lot of bad people working inside of that Biden White House. But, you know, the one who really stands out probably doesn't get enough attention for her evil designs. Jill. Dr. Jill. The driving force behind the madness. You know, at any moment, Jill Biden could have pulled the ripcord here. She could have said, you know what? My husband's in no shape to do this. Love you, sweetheart. But we should probably hang it up. This is not going to work. You don't have the wherewithal to do this job. But she never did that, did she? She never intervened. The whole stinking country could see. The whole stinking country could see. Everybody could see what was going on inside the White House. And we were served up this preposterous, insulting game of pretend over the course of 4 years that Joe Biden was of sound mind. Everything is fine. Don't you worry about the Easter Bunny guiding him off the South Lawn. Don't you worry about that. Don't you worry about the fact that he is shaking hands with the air at the end of every event. Don't you worry that he's meandering about, bumping into walls. Don't you worry. Everything's totally fine. Nothing to see. Don't you worry that he never met with the cabinet ever. That he could only do events within a 15-minute window. I reported to you some time ago. Jim, I'm not sure if it was in this program or not, but there's something I learned a while ago from people who would know, from law enforcement sources, that the way things usually work in Washington, D.C., if there's going to be presidential movement, if you're going to move the president from one location to another, usually there's just enough advance time that you can notify the relevant law enforcement agencies to get people into position so you can shut down the relevant roads. You know what I mean? So if you're going to move the president across town, you've got to give people overtime. You have to make sure there's enough cops so you can close down various roadways, give space for the motorcade to move through. You need people to do this stuff to secure the president of the United States. In the Biden era, the way it worked was the White House was not sure from day to day whether Joe Biden was having a good day or a bad day. They had no idea whether he would be capable of doing a public event. So they would check with him in the morning. They would check in with him to see if he was capable of doing a public event. And in the event that they got a good enough, then they started alerting everyone. Get out there. We got to secure the roads. It'd be chaos. It was not like this with other presidents. It was not like this with Trump. It wasn't like this with Obama. This was unique to Biden. Pandemonium for law enforcement as they had to figure out how to get people into position because they would have a surprise event that was predicated on Joe Biden's condition being good enough to have him do it. In fact, one of the reasons why it was a surprise is because the White House didn't even put it on the schedule, anticipating that it wouldn't be able to happen. That's how the Biden era operated. And the rest of us could tell from the outside, you knew. You looked at it, and it was identifiable either because you were basically aware that, like, humans are not supposed to look like that. They're supposed to have more function than what I'm seeing on television. Or because maybe you know somebody in your own life who has succumbed to that kind of decline. And it's sad. It's awful. It's tough to deal with. It's very tough for the people who are trying to love that person and just this relationship that you once had with them, this intimate sort of close relationship is broken by the lapses in their memory, their inability to communicate, whatever those issues are. It's sad. But in a loving relationship, you intervene and you go, okay, what can we do to take care of them? Don't give them more tasks. Don't put them in charge of the most important country on planet Earth. Instead, see to their needs. But that's not what Jill did, is it? That's not what Jill did. Jill was in it for Jill. The Biden family's fortunes were resting on their access to the White House. They orchestrated entire cover-ups to try and prevent people from knowing about it. And then when they got into office and people were like, hey, wait a second, what's up with this? They orchestrated a sweetheart plea deal for Hunter Biden to get out of trouble. And then in the end, of course, Joe Biden pardoned his entire family. One of the primary reasons the Bidens wanted in was to orchestrate a cover-up of their own corruption. And Jill was the keeper of the keys. She was the one with the wherewithal to make these decisions. And so here we are. And now she's releasing a book. Is that what this is, Jim? She's got a, so she's doing interviews because it's a book. You got to promote the book. And people are asking obvious questions like, well, when did you know your husband couldn't think? When did that come up? What about that debate performance? Like they put him on stage. Remember why they put him on stage so early? Remember, this was early in 2024. Very unusual to have a general election debate this early. Why did they do it? The reason Democrats did it this early, and President Trump agreed to everything. Remember, it was a CNN debate. He was like, I don't care. Literally, you come up with the, you can have a rigged judge, which they did. They had CNN. You can have a, the rigged network. You can set it for whatever date you want. I don't care. I just need to get on stage with you and I need to debate. Those were Trump's terms. And it drove the right crazy at the time. You remember that? Because the right's like, what? You're going to go with CNN? The one debate, you're going to have CNN moderated? This is crazy. But the reason the left did it so early is because if Joe Biden was going to spectacularly fail on that debate stage, as they anticipated, they needed to have it happen early. That's why they did it early. The timing was intentional. The earlier they did it, the more time they had to replace him. So the second he flops on stage, boom, screw the primary voters, to hell with them. We'll just put Kamala Harris in, we'll run her, and we'll see what happens. And there was a big fight about that, too. You had people in the Democrat Party who did not want Kamala Harris to be the nominee. But she got forced down the throats of all those Democrat primary voters, and the American people, thank the good Lord, made it too big to rig and booted her tail out of American politics, hopefully forever, but we'll see. So that's why they did it. And so Jill is now being asked questions about it, like, what accounts for that performance? And she says, with a straight face, she says, you know, that she tells CBS this week, it was so unusual. I thought he was having a stroke. I've never seen him like this, neither before nor after. Only on that one night during those hours, that was the only time Joe Biden has ever had any sort of mental problem. Here's Jill.
2: Were you horrified as you saw it unfold?
3: I wasn't horrified. I was frightened because I had never, ever seen Joe like that before or since.
1: She's such a liar.
2: Never. Or since.
3: Yes.
2: Or
3: You've
2: since. Never seen him like
3: never.
2: That.
3: No.
2: What happened?
3: I don't know what happened. I mean, when I, as I watched it, I thought, oh my God, he's having a stroke. And it scared me to death.
1: Robert Hur saw it. Robert Hur said, I can't even prosecute this guy. The guy can't even think in complete English sentences. I can't. How is a jury going to find this guy guilty? We can't bring a case against him. That was Robert Hur. Remember that? For Joe Biden's theft of classified documents as both a senator and vice president of the United States. Hey, I just can't prosecute him. The guy can't think. Well, what one would it would stand to reason that there's a follow up conversation about maybe he shouldn't be president of the United States. Maybe. Maybe. But Jill says, that was the only time I've ever seen that. It was shocking. I was shocked by that exchange. Now, you think about Jill. Jill Biden was either lying this weekend, which of course she was, or she was lying immediately after the debate. Because remember what she told Joe on a rally stage following that one presidential debate? You did a job!
4: Joe, you did such a great job. You answered every question. You knew all the facts. And let me ask the crowd, what did Trump do? Lie! Yes.
1: Not
4: so
1: very bright.
4: So say it with me. Si, se puede.
1: Not all that clever. First of all, don't ask the audience what Trump did if they don't actually have an answer that they're unified on. I mean, that she built a trap for herself. That's terrible crowd work. And what did Trump do? And you heard people yell, nothing or whatever, lie. They just all yelled out random words. It's like, you don't know what you're doing. But she's up there and she says, you did great. You answered all the questions. And I remember, you know, you and I, of course, we saw that. We're like, that is pathetic. That's pathetic. Way to go, Joe. You breathed. You did the bare minimum. You had a pulse. Like giving him credit for showing up. You showed up tonight. And also, she lied. He didn't answer all the questions. What was it? We beat Medicare. Remember that? And the President Trump had the easiest possible time. You know, President Trump's a good debater, but you didn't need to be a great debater to destroy Joe Biden in that debate. President Trump looked at the moderators. He goes, I have no idea what he just said. None of us did. Nobody knew what Joe Biden was talking about. Oh, you have that clip too? Here's Biden. Yeah, here's Biden short-circuiting live on that debate stage. Or dead on that debate stage, whatever condition he was in.
5: The total initiative relative to what we're going to do with more Border Patrol and more asylum officers.
6: President Trump?
7: I really don't know what he said at the end of that sentence. I don't think he knows what he said either. Look.
1: No, he didn't. You do wonder, was there any Democrat who was watching that who was like, man, Joe Biden's really crushing it?
2: No.
1: No, you say that now, Leslie. I happen to think that there were. I think that Harry Sisson kid, you know that kid? I bet you he was watching and going, man, he's really doing it. Biden's really sticking it to Trump. And I was like, I don't think so. I think your mind is totally polluted. Something's wrong with you, brother. But Joe Biden, he failed on that stage, and he failed as a president. I mean, in every possible way. The guy was a mannequin. He was a stand-in for a president of the United States. We call him President Autopen for a reason. They were operating this presidency without his involvement. And Jill is still trying to orchestrate a cover-up. Let me point to another element here. Not my concept. I saw others pointing this out, but I'll share it with you. Let's say for a moment she really did believe that he was having a stroke on that stage. She didn't intervene. She didn't, you know, we got to get this guy checked out. My husband, we can't do this anymore. I think he just had a stroke. I've never seen him like this. Let's pull out now. No. What did they fought to stay in the presidency after that debate.
8: She took him to Waffle House after.
1: Did she take him to Waffle
8: yes.
1: House?
8: Yes. It's video. It was more visual, so it wouldn't have worked on the radio as much. But yeah, they were gallivanting around a Waffle House after the debate.
1: Is that what you normally do after a stroke? Is that a normal sequence of events? So the stroke occurs, and then you go right to Waffle House?
8: I guess. Maybe okay. That's a hospital. I don't know.
1: Waffle House, yeah. No, Waffle House is great. I like Waffle House. You know, it's pretty awesome. And they do, remember, you know, the Waffle House, what do they call it? It's like the Waffle House Index or whatever. If the Waffle House is still online, then the weather isn't bad enough for the community to be wrecked. It's like once the hurricane gets so bad that the Waffle House has to close, then you've got real problems. So maybe, I don't know, maybe that's how they're measuring the disaster of the Biden administration. Well, the Waffle House is still open. Let's go get the Waffle House in the middle of this disaster. I don't know. But that's the only good decision they've made in a long time, the Waffle House. A lot more ahead on The Vince Show.
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9: This report is sponsored by IBM. As AI transforms how work gets done, a new IBM CEO study finds success will depend on how quickly organizations redesign their workforce. CEOs agree people are the priority. 83% of CEOs say AI success depends more on people's adoption than the technology. But many organizations are still struggling to redesign roles, build new skills, and rethink how teams collaborate. This gap is already showing up in the workplace. CEOs say only 25% of employees are using AI as part of their jobs, even though 86% believe their workforce have the skills to collaborate with AI. Looking ahead, CEOs expect the impact on jobs to accelerate. By 2028, 29% of employees may need reskilling for different roles, while 59% will likely require upskilling to perform their current roles more effectively. The findings suggest the real challenge isn't just adopting AI, it's aligning jobs, skills, and ways of working with the speed of AI transformation. To learn more, visit ibm.com/IBV.
0: Vince Colonnais. News and information, KLIF.
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1: You know, these rioters are still out of control. Here's something. You know, this is what I would like to see from the Treasury Secretary today, Scott Bessent. I'm going to remind you of something. You know, the Treasury Department has been investigating Antifa. The Treasury Department's investigating the funding sources of the left. And all of this violence, all of this out-of-control behavior being orchestrated by a well-funded left-wing operation, okay? So I'd love to get an update from Scott Bessent on that today. Maybe he can provide one. We'll see. But the Secretary of Homeland Security, Mark Wayne Mullen, just today, within the last hour here, has posted about what's happening in Newark, New Jersey, Delaney Hall, this ICE facility, immigration facility, where the left has been rioting all week long, attacking ICE agents, impeding traffic, building walls. The only walls the left wants to build are those that block law enforcement. Not to block illegals from getting into the country, no. But they will build garbage walls to stop people from being deported. Those are the kind of walls they like. Mark Wayne Mullen says, quote, on the evening of May 27th, that would be last night, Wednesday night, approximately 100 anti-ICE rioters gathered around the Delaney Hall ICE facility. Rioters assaulted and threw objects at law enforcement. Throughout the night, six rioters were arrested for assaulting law enforcement officers. Local police refused to help our officers. Where have we seen that before? Every Democrat-run city. Assaulting and obstructing ICE law enforcement is a crime and a felony. Anyone who assaults law enforcement will be prosecuted to the fullest extent of the law. Law and order will prevail. You know, I got to say, I'm looking at the math here, and I get it. Part of this is the same thing they ran into in Minneapolis. It's like there's only so much that ICE can do. There's only so much that's within their jurisdiction. And this is an administration that tries to follow the law, you see. So what you need is cooperation from local law enforcement to take these guys into custody for violations of local law. But I am not satisfied, regardless of whose fault it is. I'm not satisfied that 100 anti-ICE rioters are attacking the building all night and just six of them were arrested. Six, that would be 6%. That's easy math to do. 6% of the terrorists, the violent lunatics, the whack jobs, were arrested last night. We need way more than that. If you want to stop the violence, you got to crack down on the violent people. Just people who are breaking the law. So I whatever needs to be done here, this needs to be taken seriously. Imagine if we had a Congress who could take it seriously, if the Senate wasn't on vacation right now. They're not even funding ICE and Border Patrol. So it's, you know, I know this is a tough battle for Mark Wayne Mullen, but that guy needs some backup. We can't just have six people arrested, 100 of these rioters attacking law enforcement all night. Any more than that. And for the local cops out there, I'm saying a prayer for you. I'm rooting for you. Any local cop who really wants to do this job and is very frustrated, well, the rest of the country feels for you right now. You know, because these guys are being told to stand down by their leadership. Don't come to the aid of your fellow law enforcement officer. Let the attacks take place. Is that what you signed up for? Is that when you took an oath to protect, to serve your community? Is that what you signed up for, to allow this kind of villainy to take place? Destruction, attacks, violence, assault? Definitely not. I don't know a single cop who I've ever met at any point who would say, yeah, I'd be fine with that. No, they want law and order. But they're being held back, these guys. They're being screwed over by the leadership. Democrats, as usual. All right, we'll keep an eye on what Scott Bessent says about it. A lot more ahead on The Vince Show.

0: that's 100% true. I mean, if you look at this case, they had to rewrite a New York law to even allow it to get it into court, because this had taken place decades ago. And the assumption is that anything that far back, recollections are just not going to be reliable. So they rewrite the law. They get this into court with a particularly biased judge, E. Jean Carroll, who is a whack job. I mean, she's really rather crazy. I mean, she called rape sexy, you know, which sort of calls it much in her judgment about these things.
1: Like everything.
0: Lied. Yeah, she just flat out lied to the court. I mean, it's not like you could say, well, you know, this happened a long time ago. She just, you know, someone was paying her legal bills. She said that wasn't the case because it would look bad.
2: But that issue's open and shut. I mean, that she was being funded by Reid Hoffman. And then when the court asks, is anybody else paying your legal bills besides yourself? And she's like, she said, no, I believe the two letter answer that I'm staring at in the transcript in your excellent coverage today on Hot Air is answer. No.
0: Yeah, and the reason why this perjury case in particular is important is, as you said, the whole point of it was to keep Donald Trump, to interfere with an election, to propagate a hoax. And so it wasn't just sort of garden variety perjury, which is bad enough. This was perjury with the clear intent of deceiving the entire American public about something. And so I think it's just perfectly fair that accountability happened here. I mean, you know, frankly, I'd like to see, you know, Alvin Bragg, Letitia James, you know, Fannie Willis, all of them prosecuted for their election interference because they were engaged in lawfare to interfere with an election.
2: Yes, and we may yet see that. That's why, as I referenced that grand conspiracy case in South Florida, I'm fascinated by the developments down there. We'll see if that yields something. I think you must think too that this is very legitimate, that the Justice Department is up to something big here.
0: Oh, I do. I mean, I think that, you know, if it hadn't been this particular case against Donald Trump, the Justice Department wouldn't have done it. But that doesn't mean that it's not legitimate, because it was particularly egregious because it was done to a presidential candidate, whether it's Donald Trump or anyone else. I mean, if you're going to commit a hoax this large, using the U.S. court system to do it, to give it a veneer of credibility, then you should be held accountable when it's proven that you lied.
2: And the Trump administration really is going up against some of the most talented, relentless, and brazen liars we've ever seen. I mean, when James Comey is getting on television and then like moaning about the fact that our justice system is being upended and that we've still got good people at the FBI and I talk to them and they're scared to talk to me, but I'm just telling you, hold on. When he's out, we'll finally be able to rebuild this justice system. It's also preposterous, but it really goes to show you that these guys have been able to get away with it for years, riding on their just absurd like behavior, just being able to do this and get away with it.
0: Well, yeah. And of course, they, you know, the fact that, you know, Comey, Brennan and all these, you know, proven liars. I mean, Brennan committed perjury before Congress. James Comey admits to illegal activities in his own book, you know, leaking things that were, you know, classified, and, you know, arranging conspiracies to do so. And just they believe they can be this brazen because
2: specifically to hurt Trump. The Comey arrangement was specifically to hurt Trump. He admitted that he captured all of these private conversations in his capacity as FBI director, wrote them down in notes, hand them off to this guy, Daniel Richmond, who's being paid by the taxpayers, it turns out, who's also a professor at Columbia University. And that all of that information is then handed to the New York Times, smuggled over. And it says that all these private

0: private conversations with the president. And Comey would later admit the reason he did that was to induce the creation of a special counsel, which he got, the Mueller investigation. So Comey is kind of, again, he's brazen about it. He's doing things that are completely unethical. And I think the Justice Department is going to argue outright that they're just completely illegal. The goal is to upend the will of the American people.
1: Oh, 100%. And you could say the same thing about Adam Schiff. I mean, there's lots of people who testified that, you know, he's sitting in a room with his own aides talking about leaking classified documents and perpetrating a hoax. And, you know, all of these people are just so confident that the system is rigged in their favor that they don't even really try to hide it. And they've been right up to now. And, you know, my biggest worry is if, you know, we don't get a Republican president in the 2028 election, a lot of these people are going to wind up back in government and they will have been right. I mean, accountability has to come. It's going to take a long time. And which is very frustrating to people like you and me, but legal processes, particularly in cases like this, just do take a long time. And so it's something that has to be in the back of all our minds that we don't just have to back President Trump right here and right now. We have to make sure that his successor can continue to pursue this to clean out the swamp.
0: Which is why it's so important that the president have victories in cleaning out even his own party, because what we've seen over the course of the last few weeks is, you know, the United States Senate is in an utter tizzy right now. They went on vacation in a huff. They're furious at the president because he keeps firing all their establishment buddies. We just saw Bill Cassidy in Louisiana get fired. John Cornyn in Texas get fired. We saw Thom Tillis in North Carolina basically get fired because the president just threatened to put up a primary opponent against him. And that is so in the meantime, as you do point rightly to the 2028 election, we've also got to clean up the ranks of the legislature to make sure we have people who are actually all rowing in the right direction.
1: Oh, I mean, that could not be more true. And what's interesting, given what we hear about how, you know, MAGA is split and the Republicans are angry, President Trump's political power within the Republican Party seems to be at the highest level it's ever been. You know, he's winning more of these high profile battles than he ever has in the past. I mean, Thomas Massie, you could just click down the list, people who you would have thought were immune to President Trump's political clout. They're falling like dominoes because people are backing the president.
0: And it's not just Trump's victories that have made him more powerful. It's the left's lunacy. The thing that they don't realize is the crazier they act, the more likely people are to turn to President Trump to try and solve it.
1: Yeah, I mean, it's fascinating because the Democrats sort of kind of understand that they are not appealing to people. But at the same time, they just can't let it go. I mean, they have gotten into this, emotional tizzy over everything, and they have ceded the party to the radical left. And so their moral authority has plummeted. That doesn't mean they can't win elections, because elections are specific and local, but the party itself, it just keeps on plummeting in people's estimation. And the idea that people are just going to automatically go there keeps eroding. It's a long-term erosion for them.
0: That's right. Well, their party has become too dependent on rigging the rules of the system in order to gain power. Yep. So when they have 40 unearned congressional seats across the country, they don't really care that much about appealing to voters, and it shows. Thank you, as always, David Strom from Hot Air, for your excellent work and your time today. Great to talk to you, brother.
1: Hey, thanks, Vince.
0: All right, be well. More ahead on The Vince Show.
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0: You know, I'm going to have to settle up. I'm going to have to get a pronouncer on Scott Bessent's name, because since the beginning of the administration, I've always called him Bessent. But I hear J.D. Vance sometimes refer to him as Bessent. Have you heard this? He'll refer to him as Bessent. And I'm thinking, well, of course I'm thinking, which one's the right one, you know? You know how sometimes people just settle for the way other people pronounce their name? They're like, yeah, whatever, I don't care. Just don't call me late for dinner. It's just like,
8: at least you got Scott.
0: Yeah, Scott. What? Scott, it's hard to screw that one up. Here is Scott, however you say his last name, speaking just moments ago to Jack Posobiec, who asked about the settlement fund for Americans who've been tyrannized by the government. And Scott said that this is the only time he's going to answer a question on this subject today. So let's listen.
9: About the IRS settlement, and which has been rolled over now into this weaponization fund over at DOJ. Wanted to get your comment on the decision process, as much as you can tell, how that settlement came to be, how it was rolled over to DOJ, and then the process for those funds now as it's played out.
18: Good. So thank you for the question. This is going to be the only question I'll take on this matter today. So there's ongoing litigation, so it'd be inappropriate for me to comment. President Trump is a great American who has endured more than 10 years of nonstop harassment and weaponization from federal and state government actors.
0: Totally right.
18: A bad actor at the IRS leaked more than 400,000 tax returns, including the Trump family, all the employees, and that's how we got here now. No American should be targeted for political reasons, and every citizen deserves fair treatment and full protection of the law. The Department of Justice represented Treasury and the IRS in this matter, and I'm going to have to refer any questions to Acting Attorney General Todd Blanche. So,
0: can you just let him answer the question before you start screaming your head off? Okay, pause. Let the guy answer the question. So, look, he's totally right. This is all left out of the media coverage, what he just said. For over a decade, this guy's being attacked. President Trump, Donald Trump, has been attacked just for being involved in American politics, for threatening Democrat Party power. They've been attacking him, using the weapons of government to do it. And at the IRS, they leaked his tax returns. The IRS, which is supposed to safeguard your private data because they have access to more of it than almost any agency in the federal government. And they leak it all. And this was a project for years. Remember, the left was always like, we got to expose him for who he really is. Meanwhile, complete disinterest in the Biden family's finances. No interest whatsoever. And then when the tax returns were leaked and disseminated to the public, do you remember what the enduring scandal was that came from those tax returns? The criminality that was exposed within. Do you remember what it was? It was nothing. He just turns out he's a rich guy who follows the law and pays his taxes. That was the big scoop. Look at this. Makes a lot of money. And that's evil, according to the left, to make a lot of money. Yeah. But he had his rights violated. So he sued the government. And in the end, he's not taking a dime. He said, nah, just take care of the American people. That's all I'm asking for. Just do that. Pay it forward, would you? Smart. More ahead on the Vince Show.
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7: I'd like to say I'm in a hurry because, you know, gasoline prices are going to come tumbling down. 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
8: 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Anti-ICE protesters continue outside a detention center in New Jersey.
9: They have not been running this facility well. They've not been running it competently. They have been increasing tensions in a way that's not helpful to public safety. This is not what we believe in here in New Jersey. We are doing our job. We are keeping the public safe.
8: The governor, Mikey Sherrill. The final two victims found of this week's implosion of a Washington State paper mill. 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
17: Have you ever noticed that you mostly breathe through one nostril at a time? Even when you're not sick, even when your allergies aren't bothering you. the body actually switches the dominant nostril as frequently as every 2 hours while we're awake. That's according to Adam Taylor, an anatomy professor at Lancaster University in the UK. This alternating cycle is automatic. It's regulated subconsciously by the hypothalamus and the brain, he said. Your body does this to give each nostril a chance to rest and repair, so they don't get too dried out, which could make it easier for pathogens and inflammation to cause damage. Now, Taylor also said, studies suggest the left nostril may be more dominant, and when the right nostril is dominant, the body is in a more alert or even stressed state. Who knew? Pretty fascinating stuff. I'm Dr. Sanjay Gupta, helping you live a better life.
0: News and information, KLIF.
13: You have an opinion and a phone. 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
18: You know, I can't believe I've made it this far in the program without telling you about my big career news. You ready for my big career news? I should have led with this today. I am now, it turns out, the marketing director for James Talafrico's campaign in Texas. Isn't that amazing? This just happened. It was a surprise to me too. I didn't even know I was in the running, candidly. And I woke up this morning and I see that Talafrico's campaign in Texas, this whack job Democrat who says that God is non-binary and that God is an enthusiastic supporter of abortion and yada, yada, yada, all this other garbage. On his campaign website, they're now featuring my intellectual property. They're selling T-shirts that say, quote, I'm a Talafrico. You see what happened was, quite obviously, some campaign consultant working for the Democrats, being paid way more than I am for this. I'm being paid $0 for coming up with this. Some campaign consultant became very concerned about the power of this program. Someone in Texas working for, or at the national level, working to try and drag Talafrico across the finish line this November, is deeply concerned that the conversation that you and I have been having has been far too resonant, that Talafrico's chances of winning are non-existent because we've been covering him too well. And so they decided, they thought, I know what to do. I know what to do. We will own it. We're going to flip the whole thing on its head. We're going to own the name Talafrico. It'll be our name now. They're going to co-opt the term, and it's going to be theirs. And they'll even sell T-shirts for $36 a piece. $36 a piece for crappy T-shirts that are made in China. I'm a Talafrico, it says. And I'll describe it for you because we're on radio. They've got a white one and a black one. It says, I'm a Talafrico. What whack job would wear a shirt that looks like this to begin with? And the words, I'm a Talafrico, written in all capital letters. Again, this is a Vince show phrase that they're using, with two stars directly on the nipples of the T-shirt. They have nipple stars. They have nipple stars on the outer edges of the phrase, I'm a Talafrico. Which makes me realize, first of all, that I am, of course, the marketing director now. I'm in charge of all of their campaign marketing materials going forward. So I do feel an immense amount of pressure to come up with other things that they should put on T-shirts to really tell the people what they're all about. You know, maybe we get a T-shirt that says trans the children, nipple stars. We'll put nipple stars on every shirt. That'll be the signature. I like that little flourish. That's perfect. We'll have it on all the shirts. Trans the children, nipple stars. God is LGBTQIA+, nipple stars. God is non-binary, nipple stars. And then we'll have one that says, how about this? Hating Trump is my entire personality, nipple stars. Isn't that perfect? This sounds like exactly the kind of campaign that's going to lose by record numbers, which is, of course, what I'm working so hard to achieve as their marketing director. I'm here to help you out of this race. That's my plan. I'm going to help you lose in spectacular fashion. So if the Talifrico campaign wants to keep listening to this program and then using my genius ideas as a way to destroy the campaign, I'm for it. And the only compensation I want is for you to go away and to never return. That's all I'm asking. You don't need to pay me any other money. Just that alone is going to bring me great relief, great joy, as Ken Paxton delivers a resounding defeat to James Talifrico this year. You think that's a good deal, Jim? Jim, I always go to Jim for advice. Jim, I consult with Jim. I ask Jim, like, Jim, is this a good idea? Am I signing onto a good deal here? Am I being taken advantage of? I think this could work out not just for you and the other good people of Texas, Jim, but for the entire country.
19: Yes.
18: Thank you, Jim. Marvelous voice, Jim. You have a marvelous voice. So, that's super fun. I woke up this morning. I have all sorts of friends texting me. In fact, I think the first person who texted me was Chris Plant this morning. And he goes, hey, they stole your thing. And then he sends me this picture of the Talifrico store. And I was like, I'm laughing. And I go, well, this is obviously a perfect opportunity. We should sell other ridiculous T-shirts with nipple stars on them and then destroy the campaign. Because I can't imagine in what world a Texas voter is going to very happily wear the Talifrico T-shirt. Like, what? Are any of your neighbors on board with the Talifrico stuff, Jim? Can you imagine any of them wearing a Talifrico T-shirt?
20: Actually, one, yeah, because she's kind of a freak herself, yes.
18: She's
20: the one in the neighborhood.
18: I pitched this. If you want to check it out, we covered some of this on the podcast this morning, but I do want to share with you my did you hear my campaign ad idea for Ken Paxton? I have a free campaign ad. I'm the marketing director for both campaigns, actually. I'm the marketing director for the Ken Paxton campaign. I'm working very hard for him. And then I'm also the marketing director for Talifrico, who I'm trying to destroy. So here's the Ken Paxton idea. Welcome to the Talifreak Show. That's the spot, okay? Welcome to the Talifreak Show. And it starts with kind of an AI-modified version of Talifrico. Although you don't have to really modify him that much. The guy does look like a psychopath. But just put him right in the center of the screen with like a weird sort of leering grin, big top hat. He's the master of ceremonies. He's welcoming you to the Talifreak Show. And then they go animated door by animated door. And each door, once it opens up, you get to see a real-life clip of Talifrico saying things like God is non-binary, saying that the Bible is enthusiastic about abortion, that God didn't actually finish the Bible, so Talifrico had to finish it for him. You know, stuff like that. And you might be thinking to yourself, if you haven't heard these clips before, you're like, Vince, is that real? He really said, yes, he really said all of those things. So put them behind each door of the Talifreak Show and just run a spot. And you can have it of varying lengths. You know, just pick the best stuff. Do some focus grouping. Figure out what people are most scandalized by down in Texas. You can release it both in English and in Espanol if you'd like. And release it down there to convince the voters. And then you can do it at varying lengths. Do a 30-second spot, you know, if that's what you need to buy in a certain market. Maybe do a minute. Make sure to include radio. Take care of the great affiliates. Make sure they get to hear about this, too. You got to modify that a little bit. It's more of an audio experience. And then, of course, you know, also you can generate a web version that goes on for two and a half minutes, 3 minutes. Free. I'm not taking a dime from Ken Paxton for this. I'm just supporting him. I want you to win, brother. That's my free idea. And I think that could work. Don't you think, would that be effective with Texas voters if they got a trip through the Talifreak Show, Jim?
20: I think it works, yes.
18: Yeah. Well, I know it works. You know why? Because the Talifrico campaign is spazzing out over the fact that we've been covering it here, which I love. I just love. I just think it's the greatest thing ever. We really do have the best audience anywhere. So, thanks. And including the whack jobs who occasionally listen in the Talifreak Show listening in. Isn't that great? Just amazing. Yeah, these lefties are very, very wacky. I was telling you earlier on a completely different story, but about wacky lefties, that there's a struggle session going on in New Jersey. That's where the New York Giants are, in New Jersey, because Jackson Dart, the quarterback of the New York Giants, had the temerity to introduce President Trump at a rally in New York last week. And this has caused massive drama on the team because they just had to have a big team meeting reportedly this week where everybody sat around and they talked about their feelings over the fact that their quarterback got the privilege and honor of introducing a president of the United States Such nonsense. And the effort to try and destroy Jackson Dart on the left is actually hysterical, and it's making me like him even more. There's a piece up today in a really prolific, deranged left-wing blog known as Midas News, Midas Touch. These are lefties, obviously. And they have a headline up on their blog. It says, Jackson Dart's Trump Instagram likes exposed. Jackson Dart, this is a terrible headline. It's not even good. The headline is clunky. But the point is, they went through his Instagram posts, and they figured out what he's been liking. This is journalism. They went through Jackson Dart's Instagram activity to figure out what kind of posts he's been liking. And boy, have they really exposed this guy. You ready? This will shock you. The Giants quarterback's liked posts include promotion of mass deportation, anti-LGBTQ rhetoric, and attacks on racial curriculum in schools. I was already starting to like the guy. Now I love him. His likes on Instagram include supporting American sovereignty, supporting mass deportation, which, to be clear, was a majority opinion in the 2024 election that cut across all races, all demographics. Everybody supported mass deportation, which is, of course, how President Trump came back to office. That's one of the key reasons it was too big to rig. So he would click like on things. You don't have to have a popular opinion. It just turns out he has one. He clicked like, and his opinion is precisely the same, apparently, as the overwhelming majority of the country. Anti-LGBTQ rhetoric they use as a catch-all to describe what I guarantee you is entirely defensible and supportable. You know, if you think that abusing people by telling them that they can become another gender is a good thing, you're a bad person. You're a bad person. Especially if you're doing this to kids. That's evil to do that to children. And he's attacking, quote, racial curriculum in schools. Why would we have racial curriculum in schools? Why would we do that? Why would we racialize curriculum? What's wrong with you people? I'm starting to like this Jackson Dart guy. Quarterback Jackson Dart has faced backlash after introducing Donald Trump. They won't even call him president. At a recent political rally, with some defenders arguing the appearance was simply about honoring a president rather than endorsing Trump's politics. However, Dart's public Instagram activity paints a more politically aligned picture, showing years of engagement with Trump's content dating back to 2023. I'm sorry, I need some more dramatic effect here. He's a football player. He clicked like on some Trump posts. Dart follows Trump on Instagram and has liked multiple Trump posts spanning campaign rallies, endorsements, policy messaging, and MAGA promotional videos. The activity suggests his appearance at the rally was not isolated or a purely ceremonial moment. I love how they're turning this into a scandal. It's so funny. But part of a longer pattern of engagement with Trump's political brand and movement. One of the earliest examples came on November 1st of 2023 when Dart liked a Trump video endorsing Mississippi Governor Tate Reeves. In the video, Trump warned that Reeves was, quote, under attack and described his political opponents as radical left maniacs. Trump also referred to those trying to defeat Reeves as bad people. Dart later liked a June 2024 Instagram video showing Trump being announced at a UFC event. Another highly visible part of Trump's political and cultural branding during the 2024 campaign cycle. All right, I'm going to give these guys, because they're not really engaged in journalism, I'm going to give them some tips here. If you want to expose something as being scandalous, you've got to lead with your best stuff. You can't start the article with, he liked an endorsement of a governor, and he liked President Trump appearing at a UFC event. There's no scandal to any of this. Well, it's proof he likes the orange, man. That's a scandal to the left. This is how much Trump derangement syndrome has infected their brains. They're not even good storytellers. They can't even tell you something in a way to suggest it's scandalous because their minds are so corrupted by their hatred for Trump. They think liking a Trump endorsement is scandalous. Their brains are broken. Their brains are completely broken. And they're furious at a talented quarterback for clicking like on anodyne Trump posts. This is so stupid. It's unbelievable. It's, well, it's not shocking, but it is appalling. More ahead on The Vince Show.
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21: This report is sponsored by IBM. As AI transforms how work gets done, a new IBM CEO study finds success will depend on how quickly organizations redesign their workforce. CEOs agree, people are the priority. 83% of CEOs say AI success depends more on people's adoption than the technology. But many organizations are still struggling to redesign roles, build new skills, and rethink how teams collaborate. This gap is already showing up in the workplace. CEOs say only 25% of employees are using AI as part of their jobs, even though 86% believe their workforce have the skills to collaborate with AI. Looking ahead, CEOs expect the impact on jobs to accelerate. By 2028, 29% of employees may need reskilling for different roles, while 59% will likely require upskilling to perform their current roles more effectively. The findings suggest the real challenge isn't just adopting AI, it's aligning jobs, skills, and ways of working with the speed of AI transformation. To learn more, visit ibm.com/IBV.
19: Vince Colonnais.
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16: A better life with Dr. Sanjay Gupta.
17: We all know how important it is to stay active as we age, especially as we get older. But I've come to realize that for as good as people are about getting their cardio in, a lot of older folks really don't seem to be doing the recommended amount of strength training or even understand why it's so important. It helps you stay functional and therefore independent for as long as possible. Certified strength and conditioning specialist Dana Santis says a great place to start is not with dumbbells or barbells, but with your body weight, which allows you to build strength while also learning how your body moves and where your limitations exist. It also reduces the risk of overwhelming your connective tissue, which adapts more slowly than muscles as we get older. Once you're comfortable, you can dial up that intensity, but do it slowly, do it carefully. I'm Dr. Sanjay Gupta, helping you live a better life.
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18: I just got another Jill Biden clip that showed up on my desk. It's so, the lies are so fantastical. It's almost, I don't know, I'm almost enjoying how ridiculous they are. It is so, you know why I can enjoy it? Because Joe's not in office anymore. That's one of the reasons I can enjoy it. But holy crap. I've got this coming up for you. Jill Biden's ridiculous claim about Joe Biden's cognition in just a... So apparently in the CBS interview, as Jill is hawking a new book, they asked her the question, really? Really? You never notice that Joe's mind is broken? Listen to Jill's answer.
3: Did you ever see signs that he was falling into cognitive decline?
4: No.
3: No.
4: No.
3: Truly?
4: No.
3: I mean, people were saying he wasn't the same Joe Biden.
4: Well, I don't think that's true. He was the same, the essence of the same Joe Biden.
18: Wait, what?
4: Yeah, he was slowing down.
18: He was the essence of Joe? The essence of, like, there was a smidge of Joe still in there? Is that what you're saying? It was like you could get a little bit of a scent of Joe. It's the eau de Joe. It's like you can kind of detect Joe Biden. He's somewhere in there. The essence of Joe. What kind of excuse is that? I've heard it all. Now I've really heard it all. He was the same kind of. Well, he was the essence of Joe. There was a little spritz of Joe in there somewhere.
4: But yeah, he was slowing down. He was getting older. I mean, we all observe that when you know, it's a very intense job. I think it ages you quickly.
18: Nobody else has had that happen. Nobody. That was a Joe Biden special. The essence of Joe. That's the closest Jill has ever come to telling the truth. Well, he was in there somewhere. Kind of looked like him. I remember the conspiracy theories about Joe Biden being replaced by a body double. A lot of people thought, they're like, that's the same guy. They took these photos of Joe. They would compare him to what he used to look like back in the early aughts, the 90s. And they go, this is not the same guy. Look at his skin. Everything so weird about him. You know what the answer to that is? There's a reason he looks so different. It wasn't a body double. No, that was definitely Joe Biden. The reason he looked like that was he had a terrible facelift. That's actually what happened. Ahead of the 2020 election, all of that skin that was dangling off the bottom of his head, it was pulled to the back of his head. They grabbed it and they yanked it up. And in fact, the Washington Examiner, if you want to treat yourself at some point, go look this old piece up. The Washington Examiner had an incredible piece on the subject. They consulted plastic surgeons and they asked them what they thought of Joe, whether or not he had work done. They're like, oh yeah, he did. And in fact, it's terrible. They said his facelift was a botched. It was a botched facelift surgery. And the reason they know it was botched is because all of his beard hair started growing out of the side of his ears. They could tell. They said, yeah, it must have been very difficult to shave his ears. I wonder if Dr. Jill handled that. The essence of Joe. Well, I'm glad he's gone. I'm glad we've wafted him away. More ahead on tomorrow's Vince Show.

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1: Welcome back to the program. Yeah, we're talking about how some of the woke Rikers probably need to register with Farah. Speaking of which, I'm just going to play this because this is so stupid. This is cut 28 or cut 18. Sorry. Gosh, it's the trash. Let's take out the trash.
2: And at its core, it's just he's being instructed to attack people who don't support Israel.
3: It's crazy. It's absolutely insane.
2: What are we getting close to?
3: Yeah.
2: That's my question. What are we getting close to? They don't feel like they're in control right now. They feel
3: they're
2: like
3: not.
2: An animal backed into a corner that's fighting and just lashing.
3: Well, it's funny because they are in control of the levers of power, right? And that's definitely scary. I mean, don't get me wrong. I don't want to minimize that. But at the same time, they are no longer in control of the narrative.
1: Okay, and Americans this is so boring. It's just a bunch of two dumb bitches that are just sitting here going, oh, I mean, I'm just going to say a bunch of platitudes. It's so crazy and insane. And what? So they're saying basically that Trump doesn't control his own social media and he's being instructed by somebody, the Jews, to personally attack anybody that doesn't support Israel. Okay, that is one of the dumbest things I think I've ever heard, first off, number one. Number two, he actually does control his own Twitter, his own X account. He also has aides that can access it, too. But here's the thought. His grandkids are Jewish. His daughter's Jewish. He probably doesn't need anybody to tell him that the Jews are okay. Duh. This is what happened when e-girls try to get into political commentary. Oh my gosh. I said it. Get mad about it because you know it's true. And if you think you're going to shout me down, I am louder and I am way meaner than you could ever possibly imagine. So it all is. I mean, there's a lot of stuff. Like what people talk about, I think the op is against Trump. I think that they thought that the Dugans and all these people who are using these bimbos as tools, I think that they all believed that they could control Trump and get him to do what he wanted. And then when Trump did not act that way, they decided to get mad. And now you see Plan B coming into place. All of these people are compromised. I believe it without... I'm just saying, my observation, I think every single one of these people are actually compromised, legitimately. It is an op right in front of your face. There's a lot of stuff there. I mean, Occam's razor is typically the correct answer. Today in Stupidity came.
4: All right, now I'm going to play this from Newsom real quick. And Juan, get cut one ready, because I think we can do both. Listen to this.
5: Governor Gavin Newsom has... this idea of a 100% state tax on Californians who receive money from President Trump's anti-weaponization fund.
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5: Your response to the governor's call for 100% tax.
6: There's no cure for stupid.
4: 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There's no cure for stupid.
1: 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You wrote resilience on your cabinet meeting notes. Why did you do that? And he was like, because I knew you would look at it and make a story out of it. So catty. I love it. All right, folks, that does it for us today. I hope you have a wonderful weekend. I will be back with you behind the mic on Monday. 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
6: Lowering the temperature. I'm Pam Huso, Fox News. State officials stepping in New Jersey following another round of violent confrontations between ICE agents and protesters at an immigration detention facility.
12: Video from earlier shows police deploying tear gas and flashbangs to disperse the large crowds. Several protesters were also seen being taken into custody. The scene has since calmed and the crowds have largely dispersed. A mandatory curfew is now in effect until for about a half mile of Delaney Hall. Runs from 9 p.m. until 6 in the morning. Demonstrations have been growing for about a week or so amid allegations of unsafe and inhumane conditions inside the facility. The state's governor and other Democratic officials also claim they have been denied access while attempting to visit detainees.
6: That's Fox's Jackie Ibanez. Red lines have been drawn, and there's no telling if a ceasefire between the U.S. and Iran will be extended. President Trump tells Fox he's in no hurry.
16: We wipe out their military. We wipe out their Navy, their Air Force, their anti-aircraft. We wipe out everything. We wipe out their leadership, and then we wipe out their leadership a second time. And then a two and a half time, we're dealing with the other half. And by the way, they're much more reasonable, and you could say that's regime change.
6: Among the sticking points, the reopening of the Strait of Hormuz. Yesterday, the U.S. military stopped a merchant ship trying to break through its blockade. State media in Iran reporting that according to the Navy of Iran's Revolutionary Guard, 28 vessels passed through the strait in the past 24 hours. To southern Lebanon, where Israeli forces say they've captured a strategic castle on a mountaintop. This marks a major gain for Israel in its war against Hezbollah. The military says it's their deepest incursion into the country in more than 26 years. 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
19: Temperatures being 30 degrees above average.
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6: All of the victims of a chemical explosion at a paper mill in Washington state have been found. 11 people total were killed last week at the plant in Longview. Cowlitz County Coroner Dana Tucker spoke to reporters yesterday.
20: As of this afternoon, our office has recovered and identified all 9 missing individuals, along with one that was transported to St. John's Medical Center.
6: It is still unclear what caused the tank to explode. Voters in 5 states head to the polls on Tuesday. Fox's Jeff Manasso with a preview.
21: The question in Iowa is which of several Republicans will win the nomination for governor to take on Ron Sand, the only Democrat to qualify. In Montana, Democrats and independents are fighting for the nomination to take on President Trump-backed Kurt Olmey in the state's first open U.S. Senate seat in decades. A ton of outside money also going into what some consider one of the hottest Democrat House primaries, where a crowded field looks to one-seat Republican incumbent Ryan Zinke this fall. In New Mexico, both parties are also in battle for nominations over the state's open race for governor. Jeff Manasso, Fox News.
6: Other states holding primaries include New Jersey, South Dakota, and California. Tick bite-related ER visits are at their highest seasonal level since 2017 across most of the U.S., raising concerns about an impending surge in Lyme disease. Health and Human Services Deputy Assistant Secretary Stephanie Haridopoulos told Fox's The Big Weekend Show that Health and Human Services Secretary Robert F. Kennedy Jr. is taking this situation very seriously. According to the CDC, tick-related ER visits surged to 71 per 100,000 in late April. I'm Pam Puso. This is Fox News.
2: Thank you for joining us today for Impact Texas, where we talk about the issues that affect you and the Lone Star State while highlighting members of our community that make our region strong. I'm your host, Monty Cook. We're continuing our talk with Dr. Michael Savoy, the Dean of the College of Applied and Collaborative Studies and Vice Provost of the University of North Texas at Frisco, about the impact that AI has on nearly every facet of our lives. One of the biggest issues we're facing today when it comes to AI are environmental concerns, and that's where we pick up our chat.
3: Well, I think there's two major concerns right now, and that is that the data centers needed to power the AI, the large language systems and stuff that have to go, large language models that have to go with the AI to make the AI's function, requires tremendous amounts of computing power. Those data centers are huge, number one.
2: Yeah.
3: Number two, they use high-end chips that are very hot. They get very hot. They need to be cooled down. The way we cool them down right now, most of them, is with water. You could do AC units and various chillers and various other things, but it's water at its core.
2: Yeah.
3: And it uses a lot of electricity. And so part of the concern is that the locations for a lot of the data centers are in places where, number one, there's not a lot of water, and number two, electricity is very expensive. And so as we look at those, and the other component of this is when we first started this, a lot of the data centers, the AI companies wanted commitments of green energy to run the AI data centers.
2: Yeah.
3: And right now that's solar and wind. And so you're talking enormous investments in terms of power generation around that to be able to generate the power needed, number one. And then number two, where are you getting the water? Because if you're using municipal water systems, it's not like you take the water, run it through your data center, and then put it back in the municipal system, and then you drink it out of your faucet. It doesn't work that way.
2: Right.
3: The water needs to be retreated and used again and updated and stuff to be able to do that. So, you know, those components of how you're going to do that become a major factor, should be a major factor in where you're locating these data centers. One of the solutions, and I think it's gaining traction now, and I think it's going to continue to gain traction, and that is using small nuclear generators to be able to generate the power for these data centers.
2: Right.
3: They're not, I know that when I say nuclear generator, people immediately think a nuclear bomb.
2: It's right, yes, bomb. Yes, or Three yeah. Mile Island, or yes.
3: Right. It's not a bomb. These are compact generating systems that simply use nuclear energy to generate, to help generate the electricity that then is being used by the data centers. And I tell people all the time, think of it more like in most data centers right now, you have backup diesel generators that run if you lose power. What happened in California was the power grid got so wonky that they ended up, a lot of the data centers out there run on their generators all the time and use the grid as backup.
2: Sure.
3: This is the same concept, right? It's the same concept. You're not building Three Mile Island. You're not building some giant nuclear power plant. These are small, compact, self-contained units that can operate and run the data centers. They are green. They are the definition of green energy. And so that, to me, is a solution that we're looking at. We're seeing some next generation reactor technology that's going to address a bunch of the downsides of the older generating plants. But that, to me, is going to be the power solution, is going to be something like that. Now, of course, you also have Elon Musk, who is proposing building mega data centers in space.
2: Right.
3: Using solar energy and then using just the cold of space to cool everything down. So that, I know enough about Elon Musk to know not to bet against him.
2: Yeah.
3: So,
2: yeah. He's done fine.
3: He's done okay.
2: He's done fine for himself over the years.
3: So I think that, you know, longer term, I think that's probably a very viable solution, especially as we, you know, put a permanent base on the moon and we start to do additional things in space. I think that becomes a possibility. Right.
2: So right.
3: I don't think that's pie in the sky. I think that's an actual viable solution down the road. But I think the immediate solution in the next several years is really in these nuclear reactors, in terms of these small reactors that run the data centers themselves. So you're not putting them on the grid. They're completely off the grid. So you're not affecting the grid with something like that.
4: Is there any danger whatsoever? Even, you know, I know it's a much smaller unit and it's not on the same grand scale and all that. Is there any danger whatsoever of some sort of even a minute meltdown with one of these nuclear units? Or is that just not something people should be concerned about?
3: No, it's really something they shouldn't be concerned about. You're talking about an incredibly small amount of radioactive material. You're talking about a self-contained unit. You know, basically, most of the things use gravity feed in terms of protecting it. So the only way the plant itself could go crazy would be if gravity stopped. So it's those type of safeguards have been put in. Nuclear energy has come a very long way since the 70s and 80s with the Three Mile Island problems and stuff. And so I think that aspect of it is not the biggest concern. I mean, certainly probably a bigger concern would be some type of terrorist attack or something like that.
4: Right.
3: That would target a reactor trying to open it up. But even that's going to be difficult to do because most of these small ones are self-contained. So they're locked down and you use them. It's almost like a nuclear battery. You just use it until it goes out.
4: Okay.
3: The thing is that it'll last for years and years and years.
4: When we talk about the water usage, are things like reclamation units where you're just reusing the water that you've already used once before and even maybe rainwater reclamation units and things like that, are these possible solutions to the water side of this?
3: Well, yeah, I think they all are. I think we need to look at all of those. I don't think there's any one that in and of itself is the solution, but I think all of these things are. I mean, the reuse of the water is going to be absolutely critical. And once again, we talked before about, you know, generating new jobs, right? Well, this is a great new job, a new industry to talk about. I mean, there's been a lot in terms of water reclamation and various other things that can go along with this, but now you've got something that actually would make it financially viable to put large-scale water reclamation systems in place to be able to do some of this stuff. And so I think there's tremendous opportunities, not just in water, but I'll give you another example. You know, right now the chips used, they generate a lot of heat, but there's a number of designs out there for new chips that would reduce the amount of energy usage 50 to 100 times. And if those chips come into play, if those actually pan out, then you won't need the giant electricity generation, which means you won't need all the water to cool everything down. So it's a domino effect. And they're not one-to-one, obviously, but there's a domino effect here. These things are interrelated to one another. And so as the evolution of the chips, and oh, by the way, we can use AI to help us design new chips.
4: Exactly.
3: So, you know, so as those things happen, then I think you'll see what we saw very similarly when we first started rolling out fiber optics, right? When we rolled out fiber optics, we had companies that were, you know, putting massive amounts of fiber in the ground because you really could only run one beam of light through a strand.
4: Yeah.
3: And everybody was like, well, you know, I remember, you know, working on projects around, you know, we're going to run out of bandwidth and we're not going to be able to do this. How fast can we can't get the data, the cables in the ground fast enough, as fast as the rate of data usage is growing. Then all of a sudden we figured out how to split it.
4: Mm-hmm.
3: And we split it from one to two. And in literally in a year, we had split it from one to 256. And at that point, we didn't have any data problems anymore.
4: Right.
3: We didn't have any bandwidth problems. And I think

0: so that's the natural evolution of this.
1: Now, once we get to that point where we don't have to have these, we're still going to have these giant data centers sitting there, but if we don't need them to be that big anymore, do we just turn them into like Buc-ee's? Or, I mean, what do we, what do we do with all these big buildings once that, because, you know, when I talked to Sid Miller, he, you know, he's the ag commissioner right now, and he said, you know, one of his big concerns is, well, we're using all this farmland to build these gigantic data centers, and I don't know that we're going to chew up all of the farmland in the country putting these data centers in. Do you?
0: Well, I think that's one of the concerns, right? Because, you know, the thing about AI is it doesn't need to eat, right?
1: Right.
0: But human beings do.
1: Yes.
0: And if you, you know, if you continue to take farmland out of production, prices go up. I mean, we've seen that right now in beef prices, right? You've reduced the cattle herd in the United States, but demand is still there. So supply went down, demand went up, prices go up. And we can argue all day long that we're smarter than we used to be, but some basic things of life don't change.
1: Right.
0: And one of those is the economic curve, right? So if supply goes down and demand goes up, prices go up. And that's just the fact of life. And so I do think, once again, going back to our conversation about guardrails, the guardrails are a very interesting argument or discussion, right? Because it's not just guardrails around, I don't want this used to create super soldiers. It's, are we putting human beings at risk by focusing too heavily on AI? And people go, well, you know, that's the Terminator. And I'm like, no. Are you building data centers on top of productive farmland? And so we're having less food, but more data. And is that really the solution that we're looking for? Where is the balance? Where do we figure out, you know, where we go, okay, that's a big enough data center and the evolution of the chips and stuff. Right now, you say you need twice the computing power, but 3 years from now, you can do twice the computing power in half the space.
1: Sure.
0: And we've seen that evolve over time. And it's been a constant curve in technology that we see this evolution. So I don't expect that to not occur in AI. I do expect that same thing to see. And I agree with you. I think you're going to get to the point where maybe not the whole data center becomes the Buc-ee's, but maybe half of it is Buc-ee's and half of it's a data center, you know, so something like that. But I do think, in all seriousness, I do think you're going to see where you might say the computing power of a data center is X. In 5 years, that the computing power of that same footprint might be 10X or 20X.
1: You. Yeah. And that will definitely not require the gigantic size of these data centers once we get to that point, will it?
0: No, it won't.
1: Okay, another thing that AI is still contributing to, this another one of the bad things, I'm not trying to beat on AI because I do think it can do some wonderful things for us, but we talk a lot about deep fakes and criminal activity and how people are using AI to scam people and to use it for more nefarious purposes, you know, like deep fakes and adult content and that sort of thing. Talk about that. What are people doing to misuse AI, and what can we do down the road to fix that?
0: Well, I think this is, to me, one of the big areas of concern, right? Because in the cyberspace, even today, right, we're starting to see the transition away from human interaction with cybersecurity, and it's becoming an AI versus AI only.
1: Right.
0: So you're seeing the hackers are using AI to hack. The only way the companies and the entities that are being hacked can respond is with an AI response. And so the human is now being taken out of the middle of that, and it's AI versus AI. And that is concerning, because once again, we want to maintain some level of oversight.
1: Right.
0: Not necessarily control, but oversight, right? So I think that you need to know what's going on inside of your industry, but it's just moving so fast that the human is just doesn't have a role in that. And so that's concerning because, like I said, as AI becomes less expensive, it becomes more pervasive, it's accessible by children. It's accessible by people with nefarious intent. Mm-hmm. And so they can do things like deep fakes. I mean, it's really hard to, I mean, right now it's not that hard to pick up on an AI avatar. That's not the worst thing in the world, but there are some of them that are getting better and better. We've seen a lot of this in the news about, you know, actors in Hollywood.
1: Yeah.
0: You know, of people who have passed away, but they're showing up in a movie.
1: Sure.
0: I read one yesterday. There's a movie, the Val Kilmer.
1: Val
0: Kilmer is going to be in a movie that he signed to do, but then he passed away and he's still going to be in the movie.
1: Sure.
0: And so people are looking at it and going, well, okay, if it looks like a caricature of Val Kilmer, then I'm okay with it. But if it actually looks like Val Kilmer, I have a problem with it.
1: That gets scary.
0: Yeah, it does. It gets very scary because, you know,

0: here you are, here's Monty, and next thing I know, Monty is the place kicker for the Dallas Cowboys, right?
1: I'll tell you what I was thinking as you were telling me this story. I was thinking 5 years from now when we do another show on this subject, it's going to be my voice interviewing your voice, but it won't be either one of us. We'll be sitting on a beach somewhere drinking a Mai Tai or, you know, fishing on my boat or something, and it'll just be our voice. And how do you stop that? What stops somebody from taking my voice, and then tomorrow I come in and they go, oh, we don't need you anymore, because we got your voice, and your voice is just going to do the news. How do we?
0: Well, you can't. That's the problem. Human beings can't stop this. The way you're going to stop this is by creating an AI police force of AI.
1: Yeah.
0: Right?
1: Yeah.
0: So you're going to have AI policing AI, where AI can tell you, hey, that is a deep fake right there. That is not Monty. That is a deep fake of Monty. And I know for a fact that's not Monty, because Monty's sitting on the beach drinking a Mai Tai.
1: Yes, exactly. Yeah, right next to me.
0: So,
1: yeah.
0: But that's what's going to have to happen. And like I said, that's a scary component for a lot of people, because they go, wait a minute. So you're telling me that there's going to reach a point where I can no longer, as a human being, determine whether that's a deep fake. And I'm like, yes. And they go, so I'm going to have an AI tell me it's a deep fake.
1: Yeah. Like,
0: yes. Right. And they go, well, that's a scary future. I'm like, that's today, guys. I mean, how many times have you watched the video right now online thinking that's real? I mean, I have students do it all the time. They'll come in and they'll go, have you seen this video? And I look at it and I go, that's a fake, guys. That's AI. And they're like, wait, is it really? I went, yeah, it's AI. Just get to the end of it. There'll be a little disclaimer down at the bottom that says it's AI. And a lot of times there are. And they go, shoot. Or they'll read the comments and somebody goes, this is AI, guys. It was generated. Here's the original video. And it really wasn't a 2-year-old dunking a basketball. So,
1: right.
0: You know, it's a... You know, and so, you know, sometimes you got to sit with people and just go, look, it is scary. I understand that. But AI has both pros and cons, as does all technology. And we will learn how to use it appropriately, or it'll wipe us out.
1: There's always that option. There's always the option that we, you know, get right back to what we've been talking about, you know, from the word go, which is Skynet takes over. And it doesn't really matter to any of us anyway. But, you know, we play songs all the time on the radio that are 100% AI generated. And we'll listen. And I think there's even an artist right now that's just an AI generated artist who's like a big, you know, got big, I want to say albums, but, you know, people are probably going to go, what's an album, Monty? But yeah, it's got like all these big, you know, downloads and everything else. And it's not even a person. It's just, and we, again, we'll play these songs on the air and we'll go, what do you think of that song? And we're all like, yeah, it sounds really good. And we're like, totally AI. Whole thing was made up. The voice was made up. Everything, the music, the whole nine yards was all made up. And so do we get to a point where even artists, you know, singers and that sort of thing, and musicians don't really have a voice anymore because the AI world has taken over the, I mean, are we going to see, you know, the platinum records going to an AI generated person?
0: Maybe so, you know, I mean, but here's the question. So let me put it in a different light for you. So you're a young man, so you may not remember this, but back when I was young, right, a million years ago, right, when I was a young man, synthesizers came along.
1: Oh, yeah.
0: And if you remember the synthesizers, there was a whole group of people in the music industry that said the synthesizer was going to destroy music as we know it.
1: Right.
0: Right, because, you know, you could have a synthesizer, it was synthesizing everything. And what about the guy who played the drums and the guy who played the guitar and the guy who played the piano? And now you got one guy on a synthesizer and he's doing everything. And, you know, it's not real music. It's fake music.
1: Mm-hmm.
0: It's the same thing. We're having the same argument today. It will evolve. People will figure out how to use this. And who knows? You might have a Grammy category for best AI artist.
1: I'm picturing that in my mind now. As you were saying it, I was like, yeah, someone's going to get a Grammy for best AI performance. And I hope it's me. I'd like to thank the Academy.
0: Well, and that's the thing. And so, you know, once again, not rose-colored glasses,
1: right,
0: but positive side versus negative side, right? How much are you opening up music and the arts to the average person now if they can use AI to help them generate stuff?
1: Sure.
0: Right? How about, you know, the people who are not creative enough to be in Hollywood or just don't have a desire to be in Hollywood, but are creative and want to do things. You know, Taylor Sheridan moving his studios to Fort Worth.
1: Yeah.
0: You know, I mean, you're no longer limited by location because you can do these things wherever you want to. Kids are, you know, when iPhones came along, kids started using iPhones to make movies.
1: Mm-hmm.
0: Okay, that was great. Then you had Blair Witch Project, and everybody was like, oh, my gosh, I can make an iPhone movie and make $1 million at a movie theater.
1: And it'll cost me nothing to make.
0: You know, right. Yeah. And yes, you had the wailing and gnashing of teeth of people going, oh, my gosh, people are using iPhones to make movies. It'll kill the movie industry. We won't have any, you know, nobody will go to a movie theater anymore. And, you know, you're always going to have the pros and cons, always. Right. Yeah. It's just a matter of watching the evolution and watching what happens. And this is just scaring people because AI is moving so fast. But the reality is it'll slow down and it'll get a little more in control. And then we'll figure out where we need to go with this and the jobs that are going to be created and everything else. It's just a tipping point right now.
2: Right. And I do try to remind people also that with all of the electronic media that we have today, kids are still flocking to record stores to buy vinyl records. So, you alluded earlier about how kids, you know, don't want smartphones and don't want the social media and all that. So we could get to that point where they go, I'm bored with AI. Let's go back to something that's a little more fun. I'll go get that.
0: And we'll figure out, like I said, we'll figure out where AI fits in society.
2: Yeah.
0: Well, and once again, we talking about this the other day. So Samsung has, and you know, different companies have these refrigerators, right? Yeah. And these refrigerators now have the smart built-in interfaces and all, and they can tell you if your milk expires and all these kind of things. And I was reading this article the other day, and it said that, you know, that Samsung has started running ads on their refrigerator panels. And people are freaking out.
2: Yeah.
0: People are just freaking out because they're going, wait a minute, what are you doing running an ad on my refrigerator panel? I'm like, turn it off.
2: Yeah. You don't have to have it on there.
0: You don't have to have it. You can turn it off. You know, and so it's that kind of thing where we kind of knee-jerk react, and then we go, okay, let's have cooler heads prevail here.
2: Right.
0: And think about where we are and what we can actually do. And I think as that happens, and it's happening right now with the evolution of AI, people are going to go, okay, this is a really good use of it. This is a really bad use of it. And so, you know, we'll create some better laws to deal with this. We'll create our Grammy category for AI generated music.
2: Yeah.
0: And we'll adjust and we'll adapt.
2: Like we always have in the past. All right, we've got a couple of minutes left. Real quick, Dr. Michael Savoy, that's who we're talking to right now. He's the Vice Provost of the University of North Texas at Frisco and the Dean of the College of Applied and Collaborative Studies. Now, tech companies, it seems like, have been spending buku dollars in AI. How is that impacting the bottom lines, and are we planning on seeing an ROI on that?
0: You know, this is a great question, Monty. It's we are seeing a lot of money being poured into AI. I think that's starting to throttle back a little bit as people are starting to look at this and going, okay, where are we going with this? Is there an ROI on a lot of these things? And once again, as we talked about earlier, right, the field is kind of in its infancy. It's kind of the gold rush stage of the field. And so there's a lot of money being thrown in to a lot of different products. And then as those products either succeed or fail or absorbed into other products and they evolve into new products and stuff, I think you're going to see more targeted investment and ROI is going to become a bigger issue. It's right now it's not, I'll be very honest with you. And so people are looking at it and there's a lot of investment in space, you know, in the space around this idea of, well, you know, I just need to have money in AI.
2: Yeah.
0: And that's, you know, that's never a good investment. I don't care what you're investing in.
2: Are we just throwing stuff against strategy. We're just throwing stuff against the wall and seeing what sticks? Is that kind of the stage we're at right now?
0: I think from a Wall Street standpoint, I think that is to a great extent exactly what's happening. I think they're just throwing stuff at AI, you know, throwing money into the AI pot, figuring they're going to get some kind of investment. Hopefully they can get out of it before it, you know, bellies up, or hopefully it'll get, you know, get acquired by someone else, and then they'll leverage up from there. But once again, this is nothing new on Wall Street. This is the way Wall Street works. So I don't think that's the bigger issue. When we start looking at it from the standpoint of ROI and when it becomes a, you know, an industry that can actually generate itself, right? So it's now a self-sustaining industry sector. We're not there yet. There's a lot here. Now, it's building on sectors that have been very successful. So things like NVIDIA is not, you know, didn't magically become an AI company. They've been an incredible chip company for years, very successful, very profitable. And so they've moved into this with new chips. And so they're very well funded, right?
2: Sure.
0: The startups are the ones we're talking about, right? More of the different startups that are out there. And I've seen a bunch of them. And they are, some of them are excellent, and some of them are excellent, and they're never going to make it. They just don't have the scalability. Mm-hmm. They're brilliant in the space they're in, but they're not scalable. So they're not sustainable. And so those companies are the ones you're going to see getting acquired.
2: Right.
0: A lot of them are private. A lot of these deals are happening on a private scale. They're not available for public consumption at the present time. But, you know, one of my favorite ones to talk about is Apple. You know, yeah. Apple yeah. Is fascinating because Apple's AI has been, let's just say, not successful.
2: Yeah, yeah, yeah, that's a nice way of putting it.
0: So, you know, and Apple's tried again. They just announced this morning that they're going to have a new AI rollout for Siri, you know, and people yeah. are already jumping on it saying, look, this is Apple's last gasp. You know, they've got to figure this out if they're going to survive. And, I mean, they're a $5 trillion company. I mean, you know.
2: Yeah.
0: I don't know that Apple is going out of business.
2: I don't think they're folding their tents up anytime soon. No.
0: But I mean, I think that's, you know, that's part of the gold rush mentality around these things. But once again, if you look at what has happened in the past and we look at where we are now, I mean, think about things like MySpace, right?
2: Sure.
0: I mean, you know, MySpace, everybody was like, oh, MySpace is the greatest thing since sliced bread. And then Facebook comes along.
2: Uh-huh. And people went, what's MySpace?
0: Yeah, and it's like, okay, and it didn't happen over a 10-year period. It happened over a year or two.
2: Sure.
0: I mean, it really was that fast in terms of Facebook replacing MySpace. And so you see things like that, Blockbuster versus Netflix,
2: mm-hmm.
0: which, you know, I was actually, you know, working on stuff with Blockbuster and Netflix, and it was fascinating to watch this happen because Blockbuster did not believe that Netflix was even a competitor, you know, and then until they put them out of business.
2: Yeah, yeah. There's one store left.
0: Netflix,
2: yeah.
0: Yeah. And then we watched Netflix turn around and go, you know, Netflix turned around and went, okay, we're now the big dog on the block. And we went streaming services. And Netflix went, not a competitor. They made the exact same problem.
2: They went,
0: approach as Blockbuster and then realized that they were, okay, that's the wrong approach. And they almost went under. I mean, they really pivoted to get back into the streaming services and stuff and have become what we see as Netflix today. You're going to see that with this industry. There's no question you're going to see some of the darlings of the industry right now, some of the kind of household names, if mm-hmm. you will, that are going to make, you know, they're going to do something or they're going to make a mistake or they're going to, you know, partner with the wrong companies or whatever it is. And, you know, we're going to be talking about them as MySpace.
2: Yeah.
0: And we're going to be talking about their competitor as Facebook. I mean, it's just going to be that way. So do I know who those are? No. If I did, you and I would be
2: sitting on that beach drinking the Mai Tai. Exactly. When I like your line where you say who ultimately survives will depend on adoption. And I think I could have never said it better myself. I can promise you that. Of course, I'm also not as smart as you, Doctor. So, well, you know, I always appreciate your time. Dr. Michael Savoy, he's the Dean of the College of Applied and Collaborative Studies. He's the Vice Provost of the University of North Texas at Frisco. I always love our conversations, Dr. Savoy. Thank you so much for joining us today.
0: Thank you, Monty. I enjoy them as well. I look forward to our next one.
2: Oh, we'll talk soon. I'd like to once again thank our guest, Dr. Michael Savoy, the Dean of the College of Applied and Collaborative Studies and the Vice Provost of the University of North Texas at Frisco. And thank you for listening today to Impact Texas. I'm Monty Cook.
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8: 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Here's what's happening on this week's show.
9: Are millions of Americans heading toward a retirement time bomb with major shortfalls in the funds they need to pay their bills? One expert says it will be a crisis situation.
10: Some people will find themselves disappointed with their situation in retirement. We want to make changes within the 401k system that will improve the ability of 401ks to meet people's retirement needs.
9: Then, how good are you at math? The answer might surprise you. And in today's world, math skills are more important than ever.
11: Education in science and technology and math is important for people getting jobs, but we are also really interested in whether it's important to how people make decisions to do things like balance their checkbook or do their taxes.
9: Those two stories and much more are straight ahead on this week's InfoTrack. The show begins right after this timeout.
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9: For millions of Americans, the golden years of retirement will be anything but golden. 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And he's co-author of Falling Short, The Coming Retirement Crisis and What to Do About It. Andrew, for most of our listeners, our grandparents and our parents had fairly comfortable retirements. What's going to be different about the baby boomers' retirement years?
10: Well, that's a very important question. There has been a significant change in the retirement landscape since our parents and grandparents retired, and that change is systematically shifting more risk and responsibility for preparing for retirement to individuals and away from institutions like employers and government. In addition to that, there are also some structural changes that have happened in the economy that are also contributing to this. One is increasing the amount of money that people will need for retirement, and the other is reduced support from traditional sources of retirement income. So turning to the first set of changes first, we will need more money in retirement than previous generations because we are living longer, we have higher healthcare costs, and at least in today's environment and for the foreseeable future, we have very low interest rates, which mean that you would need a larger retirement nest egg to generate a given amount of income in retirement.
18: Would you also say that perhaps people's standards have changed, that they don't want to live in a humble situation, they want to spend some money and have fun?
10: Well, the focus that we have is on whether people are able to maintain their pre-retirement standard of living.
18: Got it. Okay.
10: There is a connection to what you were talking about, but we do use that same yardstick for both previous generations and for current generations. We think that most people want to be able to maintain the same standard of living that they've had before. And so that would be the same for current generations as it was for prior generations. But as you point out, current generations are used to a higher material standard of living than their parents' or grandparents' generation.
18: And some of the traditional means of support in retirement have faded away, such as pension plans at many, many companies, and also there are worries about Social Security as well.
10: Both excellent points, and this is the development that is affecting where we get our income from in retirement. On the pension question, as you point out, traditional pensions in the private sector have all but disappeared. There are some people still who have legacy coverage from a plan, but it's very unusual to have a new worker coming into a private company today, a new young worker, and be eligible for a traditional pension plan. That's becoming increasingly rare in the private sector. In its place, we have, of course, the 401k system, which is an example of how risk is shifted from employers to individuals. Because under 401ks, individuals essentially bear all the risks. They have to save for their own retirement. They have to invest the money. They have to figure out what to do at retirement with that money in order to make sure that the income lasts them throughout their retirement. And these are difficult choices for many people, and choices that in the past weren't relevant because employers were providing people with a pension check at retirement. With respect to Social Security, the program does face a long-term financing imbalance. In addition, under current law, Social Security benefits are scheduled to replace a lower percentage of our earnings than they did for our parents' generation. And there are a couple different reasons for that. One is that the full benefits retirement age in Social Security has been gradually increasing from the traditional age of 65. It's currently 66, and it will be going up to 67 for anyone born in 1960 or later. And what it means when the full benefits retirement age goes up, it means that at any age you claim, you'll end up getting a smaller benefit than you would have under the previous rules. Another reason that Social Security's support is under pressure is that Medicare costs are typically deducted directly from your Social Security check. And those costs have been rising as a percentage of that check over time, and they're expected to continue to rise. So the money that you're actually going to see after those Medicare deductions is shrinking. The third factor is that an increasing percentage of households will be subject to income taxation on a portion of their Social Security benefits. So there are several forces that are affecting Social Security, and this is not factoring in whatever changes might be made to put the program on a sound long-term financial footing.
18: Our guest on InfoTrack is Andrew Eschtruth, who is Associate Director for External Relations at the Center for Retirement Research at Boston College, and he's co-author of Falling Short, The Coming Retirement Crisis and What to Do About It. Andrew, it seems like all of this could be a political time bomb for our country. Seniors are very much active in terms of voting, and it's a pretty significant political cloud in that group. What do you think might happen if there's sort of a backlash when these people realize their retirements are really not going to be very good ones?
10: Well, we are proposing solutions that hopefully will head off the need for any backlash. It is a good point. Some people will find themselves disappointed with their situation in retirement. And we're hoping that the number of people who end up in that situation is relatively small. I assume that that will generate some sort of wake-up call on the part of the people just behind them, a little bit younger, who will say, I don't want to end up in that situation.
18: Right.
10: And so from a political standpoint, you do correctly point out that the experience of people, bad experiences that some people might have, could generate support for changes. We think the sooner those changes are made, the better. And there are unfortunately no simple solutions.
18: Let's talk about the solutions that you suggest, because I think you have some good ones here.
10: First of all, we would take the 401k system and make it bigger and better and stronger than it is today. Today, the typical household with a 401k approaching retirement has about $111,000 in combined 401k and IRA assets. That amount might sound like a lot to some people, but it will generate only a modest amount of income in retirement to supplement your Social Security benefit. So we want to make changes within the 401k system that will improve the ability of 401ks to meet people's retirement needs. And the main idea we have there is to build on the successful model of automatic enrollment policies that some companies have adopted already. And essentially what these policies do is they would automatically put a worker in the 401k plan unless the worker chooses to opt out. And they would automatically increase the savings rate, the amount of salary that the individual is putting into the plan over time, until you get to a certain specified level. So it would make sure that people had sufficient saving rates and that they were, of course, participating in the plan on a regular basis. So these policies still, as I said, allow individuals the choice to opt out or to make any changes. If they don't like the contribution rate that they are defaulted into, they could change it to a higher level or a lower level or not participate at all. But it does give them a nudge in the right direction.
18: One of the other things you suggest is the use of home equity in retirement, which apparently not very many people are doing.
10: One of the issues that came up when we looked at how much money people have for retirement, as I pointed out, their financial assets are relatively modest for most households, not everybody, but most households have relatively modest savings in 401ks or IRAs. And we thought, well, where else do people actually have assets if they needed to turn to them? A lot of people have significant assets built up in their house. Many people, by the time they enter retirement, are homeowners, have paid off their mortgage. And that allows them the flexibility, if they so choose, to tap that home equity to help support their spending in retirement. And our thought was that they could actually tap their home equity in a way to help them meet their day-to-day spending needs, rather than sitting on their house and holding it for a catastrophic event, for example, a health emergency or someone's entry into a nursing home, that type of thing. Typically, people do hold their homes in reserve, and that's perfectly understandable. Or they want to have them available to pass on to the next generation, which is also a perfectly understandable motive. Our concern, though, is that people will just not have enough from their financial assets and Social Security to have a reasonable retirement. And so in that sense, it is worth looking at. It's worth considering tapping your home equity. And that can be done either by selling and moving to a less expensive home, which unlocks some of that equity directly, but also reduces your utility and other home maintenance expenses.
18: People are living longer and seem healthier than in past years at older ages. Why not just delay retirement?
10: That's an excellent solution, and it's one that we underscore in the book as a great idea for those who are able to work longer. Working longer has tremendous benefits. It increases the size of your monthly Social Security check by a lot. For example, if you claim at age 70 instead of age 62, which is Social Security's earliest claiming age, your monthly benefit will go up by 76%.
18: Wow, that's pretty good.
10: That's quite a large increase, and this is with a form of income, Social Security, that's an inflation-adjusted annuity. So it's an income stream that, once you retire, lasts the rest of your life and is inflation-adjusted. That's hard to replicate in the private sector. The other benefit you get from working longer is you have more time to build up your financial assets. And of course, the final reason is that by shortening the period over which you have to spread your nest egg, you don't need as large a nest egg in the first place.
18: Well, there are a lot of good ideas we've talked about here, Andrew, and it's all summed up in your book, which is titled Falling Short, The Coming Retirement Crisis and What to Do About It. Andrew, we want to thank you so much for joining us on InfoTrack.
10: Thank you so much.
19: 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Stay tuned as we add it all up and give you the final answer.
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19: 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Roy?
26: Thanks, Chris. We're talking with Ellen Peters, professor of psychology at The Ohio State University. 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
27: Thank you. It's a pleasure to be here.
26: So your study looked at people, whether they think they're good at math and whether they really are good at math. Tell us about that.
27: We have been really interested in how math ability ends up influencing how people make decisions. It's sort of the idea that STEM education, or education in science and technology and math, is important for people getting jobs. But we are also really interested in whether it's important to how people make decisions. But there are different ways that people can be good with numbers. They can be good with numbers in terms of being able to score well on a math test, but they can also be good with numbers in the sense that they feel comfortable with them. They're willing to work with numbers. They don't mind making some calculations to do things like balance their checkbook or do their taxes. But it turns out that how good we think we are at math doesn't necessarily mean that we really are good at math.
26: And why do you suppose that is, that some people think they're good at math and they really aren't, and people who are the opposite of that?
27: Well, we're not really sure why that's the case. There are a bunch of different reasons it might be. Some people just tend to be kind of overconfident in a sense. They see themselves as being sort of good at everything. That's one possibility, where other people might think they're underconfident. They just think in general they're not as good. But there are also other things that might make a difference too. How people are trained in school might make a difference. So when you're learning math originally, maybe you actually had a pretty good math teacher, but maybe you had some really bad experiences along the way where you were embarrassed at how badly you did, or you know, there's lots of different places that that might happen along the way. And so even though in the end you ended up being pretty good at math, you might not realize it. It might not feel that way because it has to do with our emotions rather than objectively what we're good at sometimes.
26: So talk just for a moment about the actual results of this study and what you found. You know, who is good at math, who's not, and so forth.
27: We actually recruited people on a college campus. So overall, these are people who are going to be relatively good at math. They're pretty highly educated. But in this particular study, among the people who thought that they were bad at math, most of them actually didn't do very well on our math test. So about 80% of people who thought they were bad at math, in fact, didn't do very well on our math test. But one-fifth of the people actually did really well on our math test, despite the fact that they didn't think they were very good at math. And then there are people who think they're really good at math, and they might or might not actually be good. And there what we saw was that about 60% of the people who thought they were good at math actually were, but almost 40% who thought they were good at math really didn't do very well in our math test.
26: I'm sure there's been research into this. I know your study didn't specifically cover this, but why are some people so much better at math than others?
27: This is one of those places where there are lots of reasons. Some people find it more interesting than other people, so they're willing to work harder at it. Related to what we've done, if you think you're not good at math, you might be much less likely to approach it. So even in our study, we show that people who think they're not very good at math, they're more likely to give up on a particular number task in our study. And that might be true in math classes as well. If you think you're not very good at it, you don't have a whole lot of motivation to keep on trying and practicing and playing with numbers and doing those kinds of things.
26: What is there that perhaps a parent could learn from your study and apply to how they deal with their child in terms of encouraging math or trying to help them enjoy it?
27: One of the main things I think that our study points out is that both of those things are important. And they're important for a lot of reasons. So being good at math is really important in terms of being able to deal with numbers out in the world and being able to make decisions with numbers. And making decisions with numbers is really important because that has to do with your finances. It has to do with how much wealth you accrue across your lifespan. But it also has to do with your health. People who are better with numbers, who are better at calculating, they're better at doing things like trying to figure out how much medicine you should be taking when you have to adjust that medication over time, and other kinds of numeric kinds of things that are involved in health. But it turns out that feeling good about numbers is really important too. And so that parents, if you don't think they're doing very well in math, you don't want to make them feel bad about it. Because if they carry those bad feelings out into adulthood, what our study results would suggest is that they might be less likely to persevere with just everyday tasks that involve numbers. And those are things like doing your taxes, persevering with trying to figure out exactly what dosage of medicine that you're going to do best on. It looks as if it might be associated with those kinds of things. Now, mind you, we didn't study doing your taxes or taking medicines, but the results of the study that we did do suggest that if you feel bad about how good you are with numbers, you might be less likely to persevere with other kinds of number-related tasks in real life. And I think that's really important for parents to understand.
26: If you were going to choose one thing that was perhaps most surprising in this study to you, was there something that really popped out?
27: One of the things that I found most interesting in this study had to do with a number task. It's not a math test, but it's a test of your memory for numbers. We gave people a bunch of numbers to remember, like 17 and 37 and 84. And then we asked them later on just to repeat them back to us. And what we found was that people who thought they weren't very good at numbers, they were actually much less likely to keep trying in that task. And so they might remember the first one and the second one maybe, but then at some point they stopped trying. In essence, they didn't persevere in that task. And what that suggests to us, and we're really interested in doing more studies on this, is that that might mean that they don't persevere in tasks in real life that require you to keep going back to the numbers. And then the other thing that ended up being really interesting is that even though they stopped trying in a sense, they didn't persevere as much in that task, they nonetheless, when they did try, they did really well. So in fact, people who believed that they were good at numbers, they actually did a little less well than these people who thought that they weren't good with numbers. The people who thought they weren't good with numbers didn't persevere, but when they tried, they were much more likely to get it correct. And I thought that was really interesting.
26: Fascinating subject. Dr. Ellen Peters, co-author of this study and professor of psychology at The Ohio State University. Thank you very much for joining us today on InfoTrack.
27: Thank you very much. Appreciate it.
26: And for InfoTrack, I'm Roy Mackey.
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7: Progress. I'm Paul Stevens, Fox News. President Trump has reportedly responded to a peace deal that the U.S. and Iranian negotiators reached last week. Fox's Trey Yingston, Tel Aviv.
11: Reports indicate President Trump is holding the line in negotiations with Iran, demanding several amendments to the proposed agreement during a Situation Room meeting late last week. Now, the president spoke with Fox News over the weekend, indicating the United States is very close to a good deal. President Trump making clear the military option remains on the table if Iran doesn't sign his deal. Secretary of War Pete Hegseth traveled to Singapore, where he echoed President Trump's desire to reach an agreement with Iran, adding that the U.S. military capabilities are the most powerful incentive for Iran to give up its nuclear ambitions.
7: Now, the current deal would reportedly reopen the Strait of Hormuz without any tolls and extend the ceasefire for 60 days while negotiators continue to talk over the Iranian nuclear program. Protests continued outside an ICE facility in New Jersey, where protesters say detainees are holding a hunger strike over poor living conditions.
12: State officials say protesters started breaching into the zone set up for law enforcement, pressing up against those police barricades and shields. Police had to disperse the crowd using tear gas and flashbang grenades. Authorities accused some people of starting a fire on the streets. The New Jersey Attorney General's office says some protesters Saturday evening also refused to follow orders to make way for cars driving employees out of Delaney Hall. They say most people gathered outside complied with the state police's request to clear a pathway. A limited number did not comply and took dangerous actions, including deploying fireworks and throwing gas canisters at law enforcement.
7: And that is Fox's Madeline Rivera. And Israeli troops reportedly capturing a strategic mountaintop of the Crusader-built castle in southern Lebanon. 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
7: The annual Israel Day parade is set for today in New York City amid tight security.
9: The 78th Israel Day parade will feature floats and marching bands on the city's famed Fifth Avenue. At a security briefing, NYPD Commissioner Jessica Tisch, an honorary parade grand marshal, noted the heightened threat environment.
10: To be blunt, we are not messing around with security at this year's parade.
9: Mayor Zohran Mamdani will not attend, reiterating a campaign pledge.
13: And I also said on that same campaign that I would have a responsibility as the mayor of the city to ensure the safety and security of each and every New Yorker. And I don't believe that my presence as the mayor should determine whether or not a New Yorker is safe or secure.
9: This year's parade theme is Proud Americans, Proud Zionists. In New York City, Tanya J. Powers, Fox News.
7: An app is now available for parents to manage their child's Trump account.
14: Treasury Secretary Scott Bessent says Trump accounts are the most important government benefit for young people since the GI Bill, announcing an app now available on Google and Apple platforms for parents to manage the investment accounts. Parents can begin contributing to the accounts beginning on July 4th, and for children born between 2025 and 2028, the federal government is contributing a one-time $1,000 seed investment. Any adult can contribute as much as $5,000 a year. State and local governments and nonprofit organizations can also make contributions. As of last week, nearly 6 million accounts had been created. At the White House, Jared Halpern, Fox News.
7: Organizers announcing Saturday that President Trump will now head a celebration of America's 250th anniversary called the Great American State Fair. The event, though, facing challenges with several musical guests backing out in part due to connections to Mr. Trump. The event sets to kick off June 25th on the National Mall in D.C. I'm Paul Stevens. This is Fox News.
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2: And I'm Ramon, founder of DTN Wealth, where we believe income first, risk second, and headlines deserve context.
1: Today, we're answering a question that is quietly confusing everyone. If inflation cooled, why does it still feel expensive? And who's really driving the economy right now? Tariffs, inflation, or is it the Federal Reserve?
2: Gene, I had a client say something to me last week that stuck. He said, inflation is down, but my grocery bill didn't get the memo. That's the disconnect. Inflation cooling does not mean prices go back down. It means they stop rising as fast. Let's break this down clearly. Inflation spiked hard after COVID because of supply chain disruption, massive fiscal stimulus, ultra low rates, and pent up demand. You know, that spike has now cooled though. But here's what hasn't reversed: rent levels, insurance premiums, healthcare costs, service inflation, property taxes. Those don't fall easily, they embed.
1: So inflation isn't dead, it's sticky.
2: Exactly. And sticky inflation changes retirement math. There's three structural forces: debt levels, labor costs, and supply chain realignment. High government debt makes aggressive rate hikes harder to sustain long-term. Labor costs, wage increases are embedded into services prices. Supply chain realignment, tariffs and reshoring increases input costs structurally. Even if CPI prints lower month to month, we are not returning to that 2015 price dynamic. So inflation doesn't have to be at 8% to hurt you. Even 3% compounded over 20 years reduces purchasing power dramatically. And here's the bigger risk. If inflation stabilizes at 3 to 4%, but your income grows at 1 to 2%, you lose ground slowly. And that's quiet retirement erosion. So what breaks in this regime is long-term fixed bonds locked at low yields. Cash-heavy retirees earning below inflation. Static income structures without adjustment and set-it-and-forget-it withdrawal strategies. What you're looking to implement would be dividend growth over high yield, short intermediate bonds, inflation-adjusted interest instruments, modestly sized, tactical equity exposure, income layering, Roth conversion, windows during pullbacks. Inflation does not require panic. It requires structure.
1: Okay, Ramon, let's complicate it. Now add tariffs to the mix. Some people say tariffs will pay down the debt. Some say tariffs will raise prices. Some say they're negotiating tools. What's real? When we come back, we're going to dissect the tariff revenue myth versus reality.
0: 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Back with more of Disrupt the Norm Radio. Thanks for listening. Now, back to the show.
1: Welcome back to Disrupt the Norm Radio. Before the break, we talked about inflation cooling but not dying. Now let's step into something that's dominating headlines, and that's tariffs. Some say they'll fix the trade imbalance. Some say they'll fund government spending. Some say they're inflationary. Some say that they're patriotic policy. So, Ramon, cut through it.
2: Let's start simple. A tariff is a tax on imported goods, right? It's collected by U.S. Customs at the port of entry. That money goes into the Treasury as federal revenue. That's the mechanical truth, right?
1: So it's revenue.
2: Yes, but here's where things get exaggerated. So the myth is tariffs will pay down the debt. The reality, federal spending is in the trillions. Tariff revenue, even if increased significantly, is a fraction of total outlays. If you increase revenue but also increase spending, you don't reduce debt meaningfully. You just shift the funding mix. Debt reduction requires surplus spending discipline or both. Tariffs alone do not erase structural deficits.
1: So let's talk about who pays, because politically this gets framed as foreign countries paying.
2: Technically, the importer pays. Then one of three things happens. The company absorbs the cost, lower margins. The company passes the cost to consumers, higher prices, some mix of both. Over time, much of it flows into consumer pricing depending on competition and elasticity, right? And that's why tariffs can be inflationary. So now combine that with what we discussed earlier. Inflation cooled, but it's sticky, right? If tariffs increase input costs for construction materials, electronics, auto parts, consumer goods, you can get price pressure again, even if headline CPI isn't exploding. This is where stagflation risk creeps in. Slower growth, higher costs. That's not catastrophic, but it's uncomfortable.
1: Ramon, let's talk about, how do markets react to this?
2: Markets care about two things, Gene: earnings impact and policy reaction. If tariffs compress margins, that's potentially earnings risk. If tariffs slow growth, that's recessionary risk. If inflation ticks up, that's Fed hesitation, right? Markets don't react to slogans, they react to margins. You know, what breaks in a tariff cycle typically are companies heavily dependent on imported inputs, or retailers with thin margins, long duration bonds if inflation expectations rise, and highly leveraged firms sensitive to margin compression. What typically holds up better in times like these is companies with pricing power, domestic supply chain exposure, energy in certain real asset plays, infrastructure spending beneficiaries, and dividend growers with strong balance sheets. Again, not

0: reshoring often means higher short-term costs, capital investment cycles, and supply chain transition friction. Markets discount short-term pain more heavily than long-term promise, so you get volatility first. And let's face it, are these companies really gonna take on and bear the outcome of inflated prices, or are they gonna pass that to the consumer?
1: All right, so now this is where it gets interesting. If tariffs create inflation pressure, the Fed faces a dilemma. Do they cut rates and risk inflation, or do they stay tight and risk a slowdown in the economy? And that's where the new Fed chair narrative comes in. Is the next chair going to be a disciplinarian or a political rate cutter? When we come back, we're going to talk about Warsh, the new Fed chair. 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
1: Welcome back to Disrupt the Norm Radio. Today, we covered inflation that cooled but didn't disappear, and the tariffs that may generate revenue but don't magically erase debt. Now we step into the pressure chamber, the Federal Reserve, and specifically Kevin Warsh. Ramon, is he a reformer, a scapegoat, or just the next person that the market blames?
0: Gene, let's remove noise first. Warsh served as a Fed governor during the mid-2000s. That means he was in the building before and during the early stages of the financial crisis era. Critics say you were there. Supporters say you understand the system. But what matters isn't 2006. What matters is, what does he believe about rates, inflation, and the Fed independence now? So, real question, right, is will he maintain independence? Markets don't just care about rate cuts, they care about credibility. If the Fed is perceived as political or politically pressured, reacting to elections, prioritizing asset prices over inflation, then long-term bond yields can rise, even if the Fed cuts short-term rates. That's the bond market saying we don't trust the discipline.
1: Let's talk about the pressure. If inflation is cooling but not dead, and if tariffs create price pressure, if growth slows, what's the temptation?
0: It cut rates, right? Short-term relief feels good. Markets rally, housing rebounds, credit spreads tighten, asset prices rise. Politically, that's attractive. And if inflation reaccelerates, you risk losing credibility, and credibility is the central bank's currency. Let's map out some scenarios here. Gene, scenario A, aggressive cuts. Let's say they do that. Short-term, equities rally, risk assets surge, dollar weakens, commodities rise. Long-term, inflation risk rises, long-term yields climb, and volatility increases. Retirees may feel good briefly, but instability increases. So may not be the best approach. We're not sure here. Scenario B, a more disciplined Fed. Short-term, the market has volatility, slower growth, assets pull back. Long-term, inflation is anchored, real rates become stable, and credibility is preserved. Pain now versus risk later, right? I think here you've got a couple of scenarios that could play out, and it's going to be really interesting to see what he does under the pressure.
1: All right, let's talk about the rate whiplash. We got another client story for you today.
0: Yeah, so let me tell you about David and Karen. They're a retired couple, $2.6 million portfolio, income dependent on structured withdrawals. In late 2024, rate cut expectations surged, markets rallied. Their growth allocation ballooned. They felt relieved. Then inflation surprised to the upside one quarter. Rate cut expectations evaporated, markets pulled back sharply. David called me and said, "I thought rates were coming down." That's the danger, narrative investing, right? Markets front-run policy, policy reacts to data changes and portfolio swing. So what they learned, we didn't chase rate narratives, we rebuilt balance, growth, short duration bond.

0: dividend growers, tactical sleeves, and an 18-month liquidity buffer, because retirement doesn't tolerate whiplash. So what should investors actually watch? Not the politics. Watch the real yields, long-term treasury rates, inflation expectations, and credit spreads. In long-term yields, if long-term yields rise while short-term rates fall, that's credibility stress. If spreads widen, that's growth stress. So those matter more than the chair personality. What breaks in a rate instability environment? Long-duration bonds, leveraged assets, highly speculative growth stocks, and over-concentrated real estate plays. What works? Short to intermediate bonds, dividend growers, companies with price power, tactical rebalancing, liquidity buffers, and balanced real asset exposure.
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1: 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Today we've pulled apart inflation, tariff realities, and what a new Fed chair could mean for rates, markets, and retirement portfolios. 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
1: All right, we have a You've Got Mail question for us, Ramon, from one of our listeners. Today's question, Ramon, with inflation still sticky and rates possibly changing under a new Fed chair, should I claim Social Security early before benefits lose value? This is where macro meets math.
0: First, Social Security is inflation adjusted. That matters. Your benefit receives annual COLA adjustments based on CPI measures. If inflation stays elevated, your benefit adjusts upward. That's powerful. So now compare that to gold with no income or fixed bond coupons that are static or cash unless rates are high. Social Security is one of the only lifetime inflation adjusted income streams available, and that's a floor. So I would say claiming early locks in a permanently lower benefit. Delaying increases your base benefit. So in a world where inflation may persist, policy volatility increases, and markets are swinging, a large guaranteed inflation adjusted base can stabilize your retirement. The decision shouldn't be driven by tariffs are coming, the Fed will cut, inflation will spike. It should be driven by longevity math, spousal coordination, tax bracket management, and Roth conversion timing. So Roth conversions in this environment, the macro environment actually creates opportunity. If markets pull back due to rate volatility or tariff stress, lower portfolio values equal cheaper Roth conversions as a strategy. You can convert when markets are down, let recovery happen inside the Roth, and reduce future RMD pressure. So policy volatility creates these tax planning windows, and most retirees miss that.
1: All right, here's the real retirement playbook for inflation plus tariff pressure plus Fed uncertainty. So number one, income floor. Social Security optimized, possibly pensions, conservative bond ladder, liquidity buffer, 12 to 24 months expenses. The second key would be a growth engine. So dividend growers, tactical allocation, pricing power companies, moderate real asset sleeve. Third, let's talk about a tax layer. So Roth conversion windows, withdrawal sequencing, managing IRMA thresholds, controlling provisional income. The structure reduces fear. What breaks if you don't plan? If you overweight gold, chase rate narratives, sit heavy in cash long-term, overexposure to long bonds, ignore tax drag. You slowly lose purchasing power. Retirement erosion is rarely dramatic. It's gradual. All right, Ramon, close it strong. You know, who's really driving the economy?
0: Gene, here's the truth. Inflation isn't gone. Tariffs aren't magic, and the Fed isn't omnipotent. markets move on expectations and expectations constantly change. Policy reacts, data evolves, but retirement math doesn't care about politics. It cares about income durability, liquidity, tax efficiency, and risk control. If inflation stays sticky, structure wins. If tariffs pressure margins, selection wins. If the Fed cuts rates, discipline wins, right? If the Fed stays tight, discipline still wins. Because structure beats narrative every time. And that's what we want to make sure that everybody understands.
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0: And I'm Ramon, founder of DTN Wealth, where we believe in income first, risk second, and the rules matter more than the headlines.
1: All right, Ramon, today we're tackling the retirement topic that gets people emotional fast, and that's Social Security. Now, you've heard Social Security is going broke. Benefits will be cut 23%. Insolvency by 2035. Congress will bail it out or they won't. So, Ramon, slow it down. What's real here?
0: This is the most important sentence in the entire episode. Social Security insolvency doesn't mean benefits go to zero. Insolvency is a technical term. It means that the trust fund reserves get depleted. The program still has income, mainly payroll taxes, and the taxes would cover most benefits, just not full scheduled benefits. So the trustees' projections show a scenario where if nothing changes, benefits would be payable at something like 77% at depletion for the retirement trust fund, meaning an automatic cut in the neighborhood of 23% for many people. So that's what that says.
1: So the check doesn't vanish, but the check gets haircut. It gets a haircut.
0: Exactly. And retirees need to plan for that possibility now and not when Congress is arguing about it at the last minute.
1: And they've always been good at what, kicking the can down the road? That's what we see.
0: Yeah, exactly. Yep, kick the can down the road.
1: Yeah, so why the 2034 year gets quoted?
0: Because depending on whether you're referencing the retirement-only trust fund or the combined trust funds, you get a slightly different depletion year estimates, usually 2033 to 2035 across recent reports. So the combined system often gets quoted around 2034 with a payable percentage around 81% at depletion. So the 23% reduction by 2034 phrase is basically shorthand for if Congress does nothing, an automatic cut lands within about a decade. So the reason this is happening is not a mystery.
1: All right, so let's break it down. Why is this happening?
0: It's pure math. More retirees, longer lifespans, fewer workers per beneficiary. Social Security was designed when the worker-to-beneficiary ratio was much higher. The ratio has fallen for decades, so the system faces a structural gap, and the trustees describe a long-term actuarial shortfall that is meaningful but manageable, meaning policymakers could fix it with a combination of revenue, benefit adjustments, or both, but they may or may not.
1: It's obviously manageable, but it's politically painful.
0: Exactly. And what this means for people in retirement right now, yeah, it's a slippery slope, I think.
1: Okay, bring it home. If I'm 62, between 62 and 75, what does this mean for me?
0: For current retirees or near retirees, don't panic. Your benefits are not vanishing, but don't ignore it. A 20 to 25% cut scenario is real if Congress does nothing. You should treat Social Security as a floor and build a plan that can withstand policy changes. And remember, Social Security is inflation adjusted via COLA. For example, benefits got a 2.8% COLA in January of 2026. So the real question is, can your total retirement income absorb a future haircut in Social Security paycheck? I would say the bailout potential and what that really means is, man, I feel like it's up in the air.
1: Yeah, that's exactly. Again, the Congress, it's such a political topic now.
0: Right.
1: Like everything in the current environment that we're in. Now the big one, people say they'll just bail it out. Will they?
0: When someone says bailout, they usually mean one of these. Option A, either general revenue transfer, so Congress can fund Social Security partially with the general tax revenue. I'd say that's a political choice, right? Option B, raise revenue inside the program. Examples would be raise the payroll tax rate, raise or eliminate the taxable wage cap, apply payroll tax above a higher income threshold. There are active proposals that do versions of this already. For instance, there are bills that extend payroll taxes to earnings above $250,000 and other changes. Another option could be, so option C would be change benefits. This could be adjust the benefit formula, raise full retirement age, change COLA calculation, modify means testing, tweak spousal and survivor structures, which seems the most probable. Option D would be create an investment side fund. There's a bipartisan concept floating around right now that would create a separate investment fund to supplement insolvency over the long arc, controversial for obvious reasons, right?
1: So bailout is real, but it can show up as taxes, benefit changes, or maybe a combination of both.
0: Exactly. And that's why this matters for retirement planning, because different fixes hit different households differently. So what DTN does with this, right? Retiree strategy is a must.
1: So if you're listening and you're thinking, okay, what do I do with this? What's DTN's approach?
0: Gene, so there's five moves, I think, we can drill them down to. Build an income floor that can take a hit. We don't build a plan where one policy change breaks your lifestyle. Tax planning is another. Tax planning is your lever. If Social Security gets squeezed, taxes matter more. Provisional income, IRMA, Roth windows, all of it. Number three, delay Social Security only when it makes sense. Delay can raise guaranteed income, but the right move depends on longevity, spouse, and tax brackets. Four, build a liquidity buffer, because policy uncertainty creates market volatility. Retirees need a runway. And five, run a stress test. What if Social Security is 80% of scheduled? 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What if markets draw down early? 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
1: Welcome back to Disrupt the Norm Radio. In part one, we killed the biggest myth. Insolvency does not mean Social Security goes to zero. It means reserves get depleted and benefits get paid from an ongoing revenue, which is enough to cover most but not all scheduled benefits. Now we're doing the part nobody does, honestly. What laws are actually on the table, and what do those laws mean for retirees and for people still working? Ramon, give us the categories.
0: So bucket one, raise revenue from high earners. That's on the table. This is the most common fixed category. Increase revenue into the system and most common layer, and the most common lever is the taxable wage cap. Right now, wages above a certain level aren't hit by Social Security payroll tax. In 2026, that cap was $184,500. So proposals generally do one of those. They lift the cap or remove it, meaning more earnings get taxed for Social Security purposes. They could create a donut hole approach. This is the 250K idea. Tax wages above the cap and above a higher threshold, like $250,000, leaving a gap in between. You see this concept in specific legislation like the S-770. It's the 119th Congress bill, which would extend payroll taxes to wages above $250,000, among other changes.
1: So the short version, more money in, basically.
0: Exactly. You know, what this means for retirees, for people already collecting revenues, revenue fixes are usually politically easier than cutting current benefits. What it means for pre-retirees, high earners, higher payroll taxes above cap thresholds can be a real hit, especially for business owners and highly compensated professionals. That changes planning, entity structure decisions, timing income, controlling provisional income later and seriously. Roth versus pre-tax strategy becomes more important as well. Bucket two, changes in benefits quietly and directly.
1: Yeah, this is the one people avoid saying out loud. Cuts.
0: Yes, or adjustments, as they say. Benefit-related proposals usually include things like they want to raise the full retirement age, the FRA, that effectively reduces lifetime benefits for future retirees. They want to change potentially the COLA calculation, which is a sneaky one because it doesn't look like a cut up front. It's just a slower growth rate over time. So means testing and reducing benefits for high earners is also on the table. Politically appealing to some, but complicated in practice.
1: Why would you say it's complicated?
0: It's just because Social Security isn't a welfare program in design. It's social insurance. So once you start means testing aggressively, you change incentives, compliance, and public support. Which brings us to bucket three, expand benefits and pay for it by taxing the top, which seems to get some headlines.
1: Wait a minute. How do you expand benefits while it's short?
0: Yes, it sounds contradictory, right? But there are proposals that do exactly that by pairing benefit increases with major revenue changes. Example is the Social Security Expansion Act press push in early 2025 described expanding benefits and extending solvency by increasing contributions from the very wealthy.
1: So that's basically raise revenue hard at the top, use some for solvency, some for boosted benefits.
0: Correct. So what this means for retirees, if benefit expansions pass, it could help lower income retirees most, but it's politically heavy lifting. And I think that brings us to another one here that's on the table, bucket four, the bipartisan big idea to create that investment fund.
1: Yeah, this is the one that makes people really nervous. So are they going to put Social Security in the stock market?
0: Let's be precise, right? There's a bipartisan concept associated with Senators Bill Cassidy and Tim Kaine that proposed creating an additional investment fund to supplement Social Security financing over a very long horizon. That bipartisan policy center, some summary, frames it as a $1.5 trillion fund from general revenue invested for higher expected returns, with the idea that excess returns or over borrowing costs could help Social Security over the very long arc.
1: So what's the catch of this?
0: Gene, I think there's two catches here. Time, it's a long horizon concept, and we have a near-term shortfall window, so some critics argue it doesn't fix the immediate crunch fast enough. And governance, investing public trust funds raises concerns about politicization risk and oversight, which is why proposals talk about guardrails and fiduciary structure. What this means for retirees is unlikely to change checks next month, but it's more about long-run system architecture. Which brings us to bucket five, tax treatment changes. This is another one of those sneaky retirement levers.
1: What about making Social Security tax-free? I hear that, you know, everywhere.
0: You know, that's a different access. It helps retirees immediately, but it can worsen solvency and less offset. So there are policy discussions around the taxation of benefits, and proposals get floated regularly. But the key retirement planning point is this. Provisional income rules and a benefit taxation already act like stealth tax and can hit retirement cash flow hard. So when we plan, we treat Social Security like a system, claiming strategy, taxes on benefits, Medicare premiums, IRMA, Roth conversions, all linked. Even if Congress changes taxation, you still need a plan that survives different outcomes. The most likely path, not saying we have a crystal ball, but seeing the political gravity, if you will.
1: Okay, Ramon, so what's most likely in your opinion?
0: I'll frame it in probabilities, not certainty. Raising revenue from higher earners is the most politically sellable lever because it can be framed as protect benefits without cutting seniors. The wage cap debate is consistent for that reason. Some benefit adjustments for future recipients are also historically common, often phased in slowly, so current retirees aren't hit first. The investment fund idea is intriguing and gets attention, but it requires deep bipartisan trust and clean governments. So I would say that's probably not impossible, but harder. And overarching all of this is the timeline pressure, right? So if nothing happens, the trustees project depletion with payable percentage around 77% to 81%. That's why the automatic cut narrative won't go away.
1: All right, Ramon, go ahead and bring it home. What do your listeners do with this?
0: I think what this means for retirement planning, we plan like adults. We build a plan that works under multiple policy outcomes. DTN, Social Security Defense Plan, would be run on a haircut scenario What if benefits are 80% of scheduled after 2034? That's consistent with the trustee's payable math. Maximize the income floor when appropriate. For many households, delaying can raise the inflation-adjusted base, but it must be coordinated with the taxes and spouse and survivor strategy. I would say that we need to use tax windows aggressively if we're retiring before RMD age. Those low income years are gold for Roth conversions, bracket management, IRMA planning, provisional income control. And four, don't build the retirement on a single promise. Social Security is a cornerstone, but your plan can't collapse if Congress tweaks the system. So just don't be overly invested in Social Security alone. Make sure you have other investments to pair along with it.
1: All right, Ramon, we've mapped the laws and the fixed buckets. When we come back, we're going full cinematic. A retiree claimed early because Social Security won't be there, then got hit by taxes, Medicare premiums, and market timing. And we'll show exactly how DTN fixes it with an income-first strategy. Stay with us.
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1: All right, welcome back to Disrupt the Norm Radio. We've talked about insolvency math, the potential 20 to 23% automatic reduction if nothing is done, and the legislative buckets Congress is debating. Now let's talk about how this plays out in real life. Ramon, give us the story you wanted to share.
0: Oh, yeah. So we'll call them Mark and Diane. Mark was 63, Diane was 61. The combined retirement assets, about $2.1 million. They were solid savers, no pension. Social Security was going to be their guaranteed income backbone. And then the headlines hit hard for them. 23% cut by 2034, trust fund insolvency, benefits maybe slashed, Mark panicked. He said, we better claim at 62 before they take it away. So that's a big emotional decision.
1: That sounds logical on the surface.
0: Well, it feels logical, right? Yeah, but here's what early claiming does. You permanently reduce your monthly benefit, survivor benefit shrinks, inflation-adjusted lifetime income shrinks, and Mark locked in a lower base benefit permanently. He thought he was protecting himself, but in reality, he was reacting to the fear and not math.
1: So they took a double hit here, right?
0: Yeah, they took it. Here's where it got worse, right? Because they claimed early, their benefit was lower. They started drawing from IRAs earlier than necessary. They pushed themselves into a higher provisional income territory. More of their Social Security became taxable, and their Medicare premiums, IRMA, crept up later. And because markets were volatile that year, they were withdrawing during drawdowns, which added sequence risk.
1: So what was it they actually missed? What did they miss?
0: They assumed if Social Security is cut in 2034, I'd rather get mine. That was their thought process. But here's what the trustees' math implies. If cuts occur, they would apply to scheduled benefits at that time, no retroactively. If cuts occur, they would apply to scheduled benefits at that time, not retroactively penalize past delay decisions. So delaying increases your base. Even if future cuts occur across the board, your higher base would still be proportionally higher. So the panic logic doesn't hold up.
1: All right, this is where people really get surprised. Okay, they think Social Security is simple. It's not, no.
0: As we've stated before, there's over 500 ways to file, right? And here's what retirees underestimate. They underestimate provisional income. Up to 85% of Social Security can become taxable depending on income layering. They underestimate IRMA. Medicare premiums increase at certain income thresholds. And RMD compression. If you don't manage pre-tax balances early, required minimum distribution later can push you into higher brackets, which means Social Security decisions cannot be made in isolation.
1: All right, so explain what you did differently for Mark and Diane's plan.
0: So what we did, Gene, was we rebuilt Mark and Diane's plan. Instead of panicking, we ran longevity scenarios, modeled a potential 20% future haircut, built a liquidity buffer, used Roth conversion windows before RMD age, and coordinated spousal strategy. We showed them even if a 20% cut occurred, their plan still held because we didn't over rely on a single source of income. Structure beats fear all the time, and that's what we profess. So what this means for listeners is if you're 55 to 70 right now, don't claim because of headlines. Claim because longevity math favors it, tax strategy supports it, spousal optimization supports it, and cash flow timing requires it. The insolvency narrative shouldn't influence you. Stress testing should influence you. It should not drive impulsive claiming. This environment right now rewards income diversification, tax-aware withdrawals, Roth conversion windows, tax risk mitigation, and tactical asset allocation. So where you'll see people be punished is driven decisions, over-concentration in any one promise, and ignoring tax compounding.
1: All right, Ramon, we've shown the panic story. Now I want to close this episode with clarity. So in our next segment, you know, you've got mail, the COLA reality, what happens if Congress waits until the last minute, and what retirees should do this year. Stay with us.
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1: Welcome back to Disrupt the Norm Radio. Today, we've covered the insolvency headlines, the potential 20 to 23% automatic reduction if Congress does nothing, and the legislative paths being debated. Now, let's bring this home. Ramon, today we got in the You've Got Mailbox here. Today's question, Ramon, if Congress waits until the last minute to fix Social Security, what happens to my checks? And should I change my retirement strategy now? That's the right question.
0: Yeah, I would say that is. If Congress waits until depletion nears, one of two things happens. A last-minute deal is passed, historically common in Washington, or an automatic reductions apply until legislation adjusts it. Under the trustees' math, even after depletion, benefits would still be largely payable from ongoing payroll tax revenue. Just reduce proportionally if nothing changes. So checks don't vanish, they shrink. But here's the important point. Political risk is rising as we approach the deadline. Market volatility often increases when fiscal deadlines approach as well. That's another thing to consider.
1: Let's talk about the cost of living, what we can refer to as COLA.
0: So Social Security receives annual cost of living adjustments. For example, benefits increased to 2.8% in 2026. What that means, even with solvency concerns, Social Security remains one of the few inflation-adjusted lifetime income streams available, and that's why delaying can be powerful when appropriate. So, Gene, tell us what retirees should do this year.
1: All right, let's get practical. If you're already collecting, don't panic. Review your tax exposure, model a haircut scenario, and build liquidity. If you're from 60 to age 70 and undecided, run claiming scenarios. Model a 20% future cut stress test. Consider spousal optimization and analyze Roth conversion windows before your retirement or RMD age. And for high earners and pre-retirees, monitor wage cap changes, evaluate payroll tax exposure, use strategic pre-tax versus Roth balance planning, and consider income smoothing in late career. The big lesson, Social Security is a cornerstone, but it cannot be your entire house. Your retirement structure should be built to survive policy changes, tax changes, market volatility, inflation persistence, and rate shifts. That's what distribution phase planning is all about. Now, what breaks without structure, if you claim early out of that fear, ignore provisional income taxation, ignore IRMA thresholds, don't plan for RMD compression, over-rely on one income source, you slowly give up control. Retirement isn't ruined overnight. It erodes quietly.
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9: Fireworks and flashbangs. I'm Pam Husso, Fox News. Another chaotic scene at an immigration detention center in New Jersey, despite measures to separate protesters from ICE agents.
10: State officials say protesters started breaching into the zone set up for law enforcement, pressing up against those police barricades and shields. Police had to disperse the crowd using tear gas and flashbang grenades. Authorities accused some people of starting a fire on the streets. The New Jersey Attorney General's office says some protesters Saturday evening also refused to follow orders to make way for cars driving employees out of Delaney Hall. They say most people gathered outside complied with the state police's request to clear a pathway. A limited number did not comply and took dangerous actions, including deploying fireworks and throwing gas canisters at law enforcement.
9: Fox's Madeline Rivera. Yesterday, Democratic Governor Mikey Sherrill called out protesters from out of state and urged them to stay away. As President Trump weighs a deal with Iran, he's reportedly asking for some tweaks.
14: Reports indicate President Trump is holding the line in negotiations with Iran, demanding several amendments to the proposed agreement during a Situation Room meeting late last week. Now, the president spoke with Fox News over the weekend, indicating the United States is very close to a good deal. President Trump making clear the military option remains on the table if Iran doesn't sign his deal. Secretary of War Pete Hegseth traveled to Singapore, where he echoed President Trump's desire to reach an agreement with Iran, adding that the U.S. military capabilities are the most powerful incentive for Iran to give up its nuclear ambitions.
9: That's Fox's Trey Yingst. Meantime, Israeli Prime Minister Benjamin Netanyahu says he is expanding maneuvers in Lebanon to, quote, deepen Israel's grip on places that were under Hezbollah's control. 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
9: All of the victims of a chemical explosion at a paper mill in Washington State have been found. 11 people total were killed last week at the plant in Longview. Cowlitz County Coroner Dana Tucker spoke to reporters yesterday.
31: As of this afternoon, our office has recovered and identified all 9 missing individuals, along with one that was transported to St. John's Medical Center.
9: It's still unclear what caused the tank to explode. Voters in 5 states will head to the polls on Tuesday. Fox's Jeff Manasso has a preview.
32: The question in Iowa is which of several Republicans will win the nomination for governor to take on Ron Sand, the only Democrat to qualify. In Montana, Democrats and independents are fighting for the nomination to take on President Trump-backed Kurt Almy in the state's first open U.S. Senate seat in decades. A ton of outside money also going into what some consider one of the hottest Democrat House primaries, where a crowded field looks to unseat Republicans. Republican incumbent Ryan Zinke this fall. In New Mexico, both parties are also in battle for nominations over the state's open race for governor. Jeff Manasso, Fox News.
9: Other states holding primaries include New Jersey, South Dakota, and California. Tick bite-related ER visits are at their highest seasonal level since 2017 across most of the U.S., raising concerns about an impending surge in Lyme disease. Health and Human Services Deputy Assistant Secretary Stephanie Haridopoulos told Fox's The Big Weekend Show that Health and Human Services Secretary Robert F. Kennedy Jr. is taking the situation seriously. According to the CDC, tick-related ER visits in late April surged to 71 per 100,000. That is more than double the historical seasonal average. I'm Pam Puto, Fox News.
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29: All right. Welcome to the show, everybody. I'm your host, Kenny Michaels. It is great to be here today. Welcome aboard. We got a lot to talk about. I'm going to go ahead and turn the phone lines on. The number to get me live right now, 888-961-0222. Again, 888-961-0222. I'm your host, Kenny Michaels. This is Striking Gold. Welcome aboard. We have the amazing Wendy on phones this morning. Go ahead and call in again, 888-961-0222. All right. Well, first thing I want to mention this morning, ladies and gentlemen, is the former futures trader and commodities trader for Goldman Sachs came out on Friday and said, you ready for this? Gold to 10,000. Wow. Gold to 10,000. Let's go, baby. And we all know that Donald Trump is opening up Fort Knox. First president to do so in almost 70 years. Okay, he's opening up Fort Knox. Why is he opening up Fort Knox? I talked about this last week. Why does he have such an interest in Fort Knox? I don't get it. I don't understand. Well, of course I understand. The whole world's going to gold. Okay, Bitcoin's a failure. Crypto sucks. The dollar isn't worth anything, so the world's going to gold. And of course, we being the leaders of the free world, lead the way. And so Trump is now heading to Fort Knox because I believe, and many articles believe, he's going to use what's in there to help pay down our national debt. It's brilliant. And we continue to bring in more and more gold because, as Trump said, there's no tariff on gold. We are in the process, I believe, Trump is in the process of repricing gold. This is why he has such an obsession with physical gold and silver. And you've heard me say before that if Trump reprices gold, it's going to explode. Gold was repriced back in, I think, 1933 or 1934, something like that, where they took it off the market for 48 hours, brought it back 75% higher. This is going to be way bigger than that. Because think about the difference of the world between 1933 and today. On top of all that, the war in Iran is settling. If the war in Iran is settling, oil prices go down. What happens to gold and silver? They work in an opposite effect of oil prices. So if oil prices go down, gold and silver explode. That's why the new predictions this week are 10,000 by Goldman Sachs. The Bank of America is calling for 9,000. This is nuts. Okay? They're calling for silver at, let's see, 250 by the end of the year. All because now with the war settling, they know what's going to happen to gold. The only thing holding back gold and silver were oil prices, right? Now, here we go. So you want to move your retirement account. You want to move your cash into physical gold and silver for sure. All right, the number to get me live, 888-961-0222. That's the number to get me live. I'm Kenny Michaels. 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All right. Something else. For those of you that have 401ks, 403bs, 457as, thrift savings plans, these are accounts that are under your company, meaning the place you work or the place you used to work. 401ks and 403bs, those types of accounts are now new identity theft targets. I warned you about this 6 months ago. I said, get out of paper, get into gold. You cannot scam gold. You cannot scam gold. But you can scam paper. And all these retirement accounts are now becoming the new identity theft target. And so what you want to do is move into gold. Protect your money. Okay? Here's something else you should know. More and more employers are no longer contributing or pausing contributions to your retirement account. That means your growth is going to be
6: is going to be stagnant. It means your growth is going to be held back. Hell no, move to gold. Okay. There is something that you need to understand when you have cash in the bank and when you have a retirement account. Look at when you started your retirement account 30 years ago. Yes, it's grown. Sure, of course. Take a look at the last 10 years. You're 10 years older, and this thing's bouncing.

telling you where we're headed. And so as you move your retirement account or your cash into physical gold and silver, pay attention to this from the good-looking Kenny Michaels. You are moving into an investment that the whole world wants. The dollar is not what the whole world wants. In international trade, these countries are all shying away from the U.S. dollar. If I own something and nobody wants it, it's not worth anything. That makes sense, right? Yeah, I'll say it again. If I have something and nobody wants it, it's not worth anything. But if I have something and everybody wants it, guess what? It's worth a fortune. That's why you're seeing the numbers now. And the war is now coming to an end. Donald Trump made an announcement the other day that we have largely have an agreement with Iran. That means oil prices are going to tumble. When oil prices tumble, gold explodes. So if you're going to buy gold and you're going to buy silver, you do it now. You do it right now. 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Okay? Now, remember this about silver and gold. It never used to be a product that grew. It was just a product that sat there and looked shiny and looked beautiful. Not anymore. Number one most profitable investment in America, physical gold and silver. You got it. Okay? And the funny thing is you got people like Mark Cuban 3 days ago said, I should have bought more gold when it was less. Gold's the way of the future. Mark Cuban said, gold is where it's at. Ain't that the truth, Mark, baby? Okay? The repricing of gold and silver that's being discussed by our president and everybody else in the world is creating growth. You want to go where growth is created, not where it has been. You want to go where it's created. That makes sense, right? That's how we retire at a young age. Okay? Or be able to retire. Okay. Now, ladies and gentlemen, a new article came out on Fortune.com that says that Americans are dipping into their retirement accounts. Please pay attention to what I'm about to tell you because it's going to save you a boatload of money. So pay attention to this. Americans are dipping into their retirement accounts as a hardship to pay everyday bills. That's what it's saying. It's at a record high, up 252% since COVID. It's at a record high of people dipping into their retirement accounts. Now, I get that's what it's for. I get it. But hear me out. Before you dip into your money, move it to gold. Why? Well, if you stay in paper and you dip into your money, you're taxed heavily by your uncle. If you are not, into paper and you're in gold and you take the withdrawal out in the metal itself, guess what? You pay a lot less tax. So if you are going to need your money from a retirement account as a hardship, take it in gold and silver, and then cash that gold and silver in with Golden Crest. So if you think you're going to need to dip into your retirement account, move it to gold first, not after. Because once you take the money out and you're in paper, then guess what? You're taxed. Okay? So, I'm telling you now, call Golden Crest Metals, 888-406-6222. Tell them you're listening to me, the good-looking Kenny Michaels, and tell them

0: 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Okay, that gets you with me. The point I'm getting at is this, people. Look what's going on in the world. We've had this war with Iran. It has lasted a lot longer than our president thought. Now he's opening up Fort Knox. Trump is moving us to real money. Trump himself has sold properties and asked to be paid in gold. Why? Why wouldn't he want to be paid in dollar? What does the 45th and 47th president of the United States know that we don't know about the U.S. dollar? Well, I don't care what he knows, but if he don't want it, I don't want it. Right? That makes sense, right? And as I said earlier, if I have something nobody wants, it's not worth anything. Nobody wants the U.S. dollar. Nobody. Nobody wants the U.S. dollar anymore. But what does everybody want? They want gold. They want silver. People like me, seniors like me, and I'm a senior. I know I don't sound it. I know I don't look it. I know I don't act it, but I am. I'm a 64-year-old good-looking stud. But I'm old and I'm a senior like you. And so I realize that my retirement account is something I'm going to need at some point. Maybe not, but probably. And if I get into a hardship and I have to withdraw from my retirement account, you want to be in gold first, not after. Once you make the withdrawal, you're taxed. You can't stop it. But if you move to physical gold and silver first, and then you dip into your retirement account because of a hardship, well, now you take it out in the physical metal and you keep more and Uncle Sam gets a lot less. Okay? All right. The number to get me live, 888-961-0222. This is Striking Gold. I'm your host, Kenny Michaels. That's the number to call to get me live on air. If you have a retirement account or you have cash and you're thinking about moving into physical metals and you got questions, ring up the phone line here, 888-961-0222. We have the amazing Wendy on phones this morning. She will take your call and connect you to me. All right, we already got a caller. So let's go to line one. We're going to go to Rob. Rob, welcome to the show.
1: Thanks, Kenny.
0: How you doing, Rob? Good morning.
1: Thank you, sir. Oh, just fine. Good morning. Just wanted to call and tell you thank you again.
0: Yeah, you're welcome. You know, so every week, as you know, we have what's called a gold miner. A gold miner, since this show is called Striking Gold, a gold miner would be appropriate. A gold miner is somebody who trusted me, moved into the show, heard the show, decided, oh, hell, I'm going to buy some gold and silver. You're this week's gold miner. Tell me your journey. Tell me your story, bud.
1: Well, started out, you know, when I'm younger, collecting coins with my dad. All right. Still have them all. Then it got down to, you know, mom's buying gold here and there and, you know, hit $30 an ounce or $40. Oh my God. It went up to 65. Oh my God. Yeah. We're rich. You know? No, we're not. Yeah. But other than that, as I get older, and I say, well, why don't I, take my Social Security money and just transfer it right to you and get gold and silver with that. I don't need it, and I'm still kind of working.
0: Brother. How did that process go?
1: Well, it went just fine. It took me about 5 minutes.
0: Yeah, 5 minutes. Because you
1: talking
0: did,
1: to you. So
0: one of the things I want to mention to people is I know that you didn't do a retirement account rollover. You did an actual direct cash purchase, which is smart. And you know, that process in buying precious metals with cash, and when we come back from my break, I'm going to be talking about something going on in the banking system, why you want to get your money out. You were smart. You took your money out of the bank. You bought physical gold and silver, and you got it was a process that took about how long, sir?
1: 5 minutes.
0: 5 minutes.
1: I got out of the ditch and answered the phone, and it took about 5 minutes to decide what we wanted. And you said, okay. And sent you, talked to Heather, and she sent me a nice envelope from FedEx, and I went to the bank, got a check, put it in there. You had it the next day for some reason, and FedEx is fast, and we're good from there.
0: Well, that's good. That's great. So I'm glad the process went well. I know for being this week's gold miner, you're going to receive a free Silver Eagle coin coming to your door. Congrats on that. But I do want to ask you, you know, I say all the time on my show that if you go to kennysgoldquiz.com, which you did, by the way, congrats, that when you go to kennysgoldquiz.com, you're going to get me, the good-looking guy, you know. And then I always say that I'm going to send you free silver for tuning into my show. Sir, on your transaction, correct, Robert, on your transaction that you did, how much free silver did we send you?
1: $8,000 worth, 62 ounces.
0: Wow, $8,000 worth of silver. So, you know, one of the things that people don't know is China is creating an issue of a massive silver shortage in the world. That shortage is getting more and more. This free silver people are getting from me, think about that alone. Think about if that $8,000, if silver keeps climbing the way they're saying it's going to go, think about the profit you make on that $8,000, and that's free money.
1: Right. And then I can put the pickleball court in the backyard.
0: There you go.
1: Just for that.
0: So as soon as you put the pickleball court in for free, sir, I'm going to come play. Absolutely. Listen, Robert, I want to thank you for being this week's gold miner. Thanks for allowing us to help
1: you. Thank you.
0: Congrats on the 8,000. You're welcome. Congrats on the 8,000 free silver, buddy, okay?
1: All right. I'll still be talking to you. Don't worry about it.
0: You got it. Have a great day. God bless. Bye-bye.
1: Thank you, sir.
0: Yep, bye-bye. All right, the number to get me live, 888-961-0222. I'm Kenny Michaels. This is Striking Gold. If you're ready to get moving, you're ready to finally take the plunge and say, you know what? I've been listening to you long enough, Mr. Michaels. Enough of this nonsense. Enough of this garbage. Get me to gold. Let's go. Let's get you to gold. Let's get you to silver. Call 888-406-6222. That is the number to get Golden Crest medals. They'll get you going. Or if you want me to get you going, go to kennysgoldquiz.com. All right. So one thing I want to mention, and I'm going to start this conversation. I know in a few minutes we're going to take a break, and I'll bring it back up after break. This is very important. For those of you with money in the bank, pay attention to this. Please, dear God, listen to me. When you put money in the bank, and you put it into a CD or a money market or a high-yield savings account, and the bank pays you interest on your money, if you want to call it that. It's a joke, but whatever. They call it interest. At the end of the year, you receive an interest 1099 tax form for the interest you earned. Now you have to take that tax form, go to your accountant when you file your taxes, and say, hey, here's my interest income that I earned from the bank. So the bank already paid you very little. Then you're taxed on the very little. So you lost money. It's nuts. It's a screwed up system. Big time. The bank says, hey, Mr. Michaels, we're giving you this much interest on your money. And then at the end of the year, they send me a tax form. Now I take that tax form, go to my accountant, and I pay taxes on that money. There's nothing left of that money. It's the dumbest system ever invented. How do you avoid it? Take a wild guess. Move to physical gold and silver. Why? Well, think about it. You take the money out of the bank that's earning you 3. Silver in the last 6 months is up 50%. Silver's up 140% in the last year. Gold's up 50% in the last year. So think about this. You take the money out of the bank that's giving you 3% that you have to pay tax on. Instead, you take it, you buy gold and silver. The gold and silver shipped to your house. You put it in a safe at home. Don't do nothing. And if silver goes up 140% in the next year, you gain that 140% with no tax form. There is no tax form. None. So what happens? You're making money without having to pay Uncle Sam. Does that make sense to you? That's why I say every week, gold and silver is the best investment you can invest your money in, especially if you're a senior. If you're a senior, you want to put your money in safety and in growth. That's gold and silver. You are about to see a major explosion in gold and silver because oil prices are dropping. Because the war is coming to an end. And oil prices and gold work in an inverse relationship. When oil goes down, gold goes up. And now that the war is settling, oil prices are coming down. That means gold's going to explode. Okay? So, move your money into physical gold and silver. Another thing, money in the bank. When you die, what happens? Someone goes into the bank to get the money and they're taxed on that, not in gold. All right, we're going to take a quick break. When we come back, we'll continue this conversation about cash in the bank. If you want to have questions about moving to gold and silver, call me here, 888-961-0222, or go to kennysgoldquiz.com. We'll be right back.

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3: 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All right. So we were on the topic of cash in the bank. And as I said to you, the bank puts your money into an account. Some of you go for CDs. 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Stupid. Some of you go for money market accounts. Stupid. Okay, why is it stupid? Well, here's why it's stupid. Because the bank doesn't pay anything to begin with, right? That's the standing joke, right? The bank doesn't pay anything to begin with. So if they give you 2%, 3%, 4%, and then have the nerve at the end of the year to send you a tax form, and then you got to pay tax on the lousy 2 or 3%, that they gave you, you made nothing. You probably lost money, if you think about it. You probably legitimately lost money. But imagine having an investment with that same money that goes up 140% in a year and there's no tax form. Imagine that. Is that not better off? And let me go one step further. When you have money in the bank, and then the Lord calls your name to come home, and now your heirs are left to go get the money out of the bank, your heirs go into the bank with your death certificate saying, hey, my mom died, my dad died, I'm next in line here. And all of a sudden, Uncle Sam says, yeah, so are we. And they get money. But imagine if that money was in physical gold and silver in your home. And the Lord calls your name. Now let's play out that scenario. All of a sudden, the person inheriting your money goes opens the safe at home. 24 right, 34 left, 26 right, 18 left. Click, the safe is open. And what's in that safe? The beautiful, gorgeous, shiny, stunningly gorgeous physical gold and silver. And your heirs take that out and take it home. And there is no Uncle Sam. I tell people all the time, it is the best way to transfer wealth to your next generation with zero government involvement. Now, wouldn't it be better to have your money in something that makes 140% in the last year and there's no tax form for that growth? Would that not be better than putting it in something that pays you 3%? Then they tax you on the 3%. It's a scam, man. So you make nothing. Now let's look at retirement accounts. If you have an IRA, a 401k, a 403b, you're sitting in the stock market. God help you. I'll pray for you. And you're in the stock market and all of a sudden you die. Something happens to you. The Lord calls your name. It's inevitable. Even as good looking as I am, one day he's going to call my name. Now, he will say when I get up to the gates, wow, Mr. Michaels, you're the best looking dude we have up here. But I hope I get up there. Oh, please, God. Anyway, listen to me. So if you have a retirement account and the Lord calls your name, now somebody inherits that retirement account. Now they have to take money out of it every year until it's down to zero. That's the law of an inherited retirement account. But now every time they take money out, what happens? Here comes your uncle. That uncle, dude, that guy's greedy. So now here comes your Uncle Sam. Hey, I know you inherited your dad's IRA, but pay up, brother. You owe me money. So, but when your retirement account is in physical gold and silver, and the Lord calls your name, let's play the scenario out. Now your beneficiary inherits this new IRA, the one that's in gold and silver. They still have to drain the account, yes. But now, now, they take it out in the physical metal. Do they still pay tax? Yes. Do they pay a lot less? Yes. So now Uncle Sam don't get the whole amount. Uncle Sam doesn't get the amount he was expecting to get. He gets less. Surprise. Surprise, you greedy uncle. You're not getting as much as you thought you were because I took it in gold. A precious metals IRA is the only retirement account that you can take a withdrawal in something other than the stinking U.S. dollar. And you benefit, and your heirs benefit, from taking the withdrawal in metal rather than dollars. Now, I know what some of you are thinking. You're like, well, okay, Mr. Michaels, I agree you're good looking, but what happens if I take my money out in physical gold and silver, but now I need the money? No problem. You bought the gold and silver through your IRA from Golden Crest Metals? No problem. You sell the metals back to Golden Crest Metals. No fees, no commissions. And they turn it into dollars. And guess what? The buyback doesn't have to be reported. So there you go. Problem solved. Figures. Gold and silver is God's money, right? And God knew what he was doing when he created it. God knows what he's doing. Okay? God's not a fan of Uncle Sam either. But hear me out. So it benefits you to be in physical gold and silver for growth. Hell, what else is up 140% and about to explode now that the war is over? And Trump is opening up Fort Knox. Why is Trump opening up Fort Knox? Why is there a 22-foot gold statue of Trump at Doral, Florida, at his golf course? Why is there a gold logo at the International Airport? There's a logo of Trump in gold. There's a statue of him in gold. He brought in $100 million from Venezuela in gold. He said no tariffs on gold. He decorated the Oval Office in gold. What is with this guy's obsession with gold? Because he's smart. He understands that this is real money, that our dollar is not real money. Okay, he gets it. And now he's knocking on Fort Knox, and there's a lot of talk about the repricing of gold and silver. So there's tax benefits, privacy benefits, safety benefits, growth benefits. What more do you want? You can't say that about your stocks. Stocks are high risk, gold is low risk. Stocks are high tax, gold is low tax, sometimes no tax, depending how you buy it. Stocks are risky, gold is safety. Stocks are volatile, gold is growth, silver is growth. Paper is what people are not wanting. Gold is what everybody is wanting. Again, back to the beginning of this show when I said, if I have something that nobody wants, it's not worth anything. That makes sense, right? If I have a car and I'm trying to sell it and nobody wants it, it's not worth anything. Wake up. This makes sense to you, right? Please, dear God, raise your hand so I can see you if it makes sense to you. Please, dear God. Put your hand on the radio right now and feel the warmth of my sincerity. If nobody wants it, it's not worth anything. Nobody wants our dollar. Nobody wants our dollar. But the whole world wants gold. The whole world's hoarding gold, hoarding silver. So that's driving it up. It's making it the most profitable investment in the world. And it's real. And they're relying on the leader. They're relying on the leader of the free world, Mr. Donald Trump, to show the way. And so Donald Trump has decided to open up Fort Knox. So now he's dealing with Fort Knox. Why? What is the plan with gold, Mr. Trump? Please tell us. I know you want to reprice it. Please, Jesus, I hope that happens. Imagine putting your retirement account into something that is worth X dollars now, goes off the market for 48 hours, and comes back whammo slammo a lot higher. It's instant gratification, is it not? There's article after article after article about Trump repricing gold. The Jerusalem Post had an article that all the central banks around the world, that means all the countries, all the other countries' federal reserves, want Trump to reprice gold. He's getting a lot of pressure about it. And there's a lot of talk that he's going to. And there's a lot of you tuning into this show by me, the good-looking Kenny Michaels, who are procrastinators. You're going to be the loser at the end because the gold will get to a point where you can't afford it. You can't afford it. You can't afford it. You can now. So with oil prices going down, gold's about to explode now because the war is coming to an end. Trump said when the war ends, gold, oil prices will come down. And oil works in an inverse relationship to gold. When oil goes up, gold goes down. When oil goes down, gold goes up. So if the war is ending, oil's going down. If oil's going down, gold's going up. Buy it now. Take your retirement account, move it into physical gold and silver. 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So that's where we're at. 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All right. Why Golden Crest Metals? There's a lot of gold companies out there. You heard me say last week, and I'll say it again. You heard me say that people don't do their homework. 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Of all the gold companies in the world, why did Bloomberg choose them? Because of their business model, because of their business, their ethics and morals, because of their business practices. Listen, people, there are people that here. There's a company that advertises on Fox News, a gold company, with a gray-haired man. Okay, guess what? When you go to the Better Business Bureau and you type that company name into the Better Business Bureau and you click on complaints, there's 86 complaints in the last 12 months. That's 7 a month. Would you eat at a restaurant that had 7 complaints every month? Would you eat there? Probably not. Would you move your retirement account to somebody or your money to somebody that's got 7 complaints a month? There's another one. 53 complaints in the last 12 months. There's another one, 36 complaints in the last 12 months. And all the online guys, the big guys online, they're even worse. One online company has 140 complaints in the last 12 months. That's 12 complaints a month. And you're going to send them money? And then there's Golden Crest Metals. 0 complaints. 0. 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And there I am, looking beautiful in a suit and tie. And man, that dude is, I can't believe that guy's 64 years old. My wife says that all the time. She's, honey, I can't believe you're 64. I said, yes, I know, honey. I look 30. I act 30. I wish I was 30, but I'm not. But I'm 64, so I'm a senior. And the reason that's important, and I'm proud of that, the reason that's important is because the people tuning into this show are seniors. So I'm you. I'm you. Don't sit here and tell me, well, you're not us yet. You don't understand. Oh, I do understand. I am you. I'm a 64-year-old man who has children, who has a grandson. I understand about legacy. I understand about wanting to retire. I understand about needing your money to retire. So put it in gold. I love the people who say, Mr. Michaels, I'm a conservative guy. I say, okay, do you have an IRA? I do. Are you in stocks? I am. Well, then you're a liar. What do you mean? What do you mean I'm a liar? How does a good-looking guy call me a liar? Well, think about it. You're conservative, but you're in stock. That's like saying I'm a virgin, but I'm pregnant. And that's only happened once in the world's time. That's only happened one time. You can't be conservative and be in stocks. If you're conservative, you're in gold. You're in safety. You can't be a conservative person and be in high-risk assets. That just doesn't make sense. But what does make sense is if you are conservative, move to a conservative investment, physical gold and silver. So that's why, as a senior, I can relate. When we're young, yeah, we take risks, sure. And if you're 30 years old and you're tuning into this show, this show probably isn't for you. But I'm telling you now, If you tell me you're conservative, you better move to gold. Because stocks are not a conservative investment. All right, the number to get me live right now, 888-961-0222. That gets you live with me. We have the amazing Wendy on phones this morning. Again, 888-961-0222. Or you can go right to kennysgoldquiz.com, fill out the couple of questions on that little website. And guess what? It comes to my email. And then the good-looking Kenny Michaels calls you. I know you're going to be shocked hearing from me. Don't be. Okay, if I tell you I'll call you, I'll call you. 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Okay? All right. One last thing I want to mention. Ladies and gentlemen, there's a lot of predictions about gold. One knucklehead thinks gold's going to go to 20,000. He's a knucklehead. He's a knucklehead. I'm not even going to mention his name because he's a knucklehead. But the former top futures trader for Goldman Sachs, his name is Jeff Currie, spelled C-U-R-R-I-E, says gold's going to 10,000. Bank of America is calling for 8. Chase Bank was calling for 9. Wells Fargo's calling for 8. Bank of America is calling for 7,500. All by the end of the year. Some of these guys are going to be right. All by the end of the year. Why? Because the war is ending. Oil prices are going to sink. Okay? And so at the end of the day, listen carefully. You want to put your money where we're going. You want to put your money where there's growth and where there's safety. Right? And as a senior, that's smart. We learned earlier today on the show that if you put your money in the bank pays you interest, then they send you a tax form, then you got to pay the tax on the interest, so you made nothing, probably lost money. Money in the bank should be to pay your bills, and that's it. If the bank will give you 140% in a year like silver has in the last year, then hell, put your money in the bank. And let me know what bank, because I'll put my money there. But that's unlikely. So instead, move your money in the metals. You get growth, you get privacy, and you avoid the tax form. All right, thanks for tuning into the show. I'm Kenny Michaels. 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Have a great day. We'll see you next week. Bye-bye.

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12: Still waiting. I'm Paul Stevens, Fox News. President Trump has reportedly responded to a peace deal that U.S. and Iranian negotiators reached last week.
13: Reports indicate President Trump is holding the line in negotiations with Iran, demanding several amendments to the proposed agreement during a Situation Room meeting late last week. Now, the president spoke with Fox News over the weekend, indicating the United States is very close to a good deal. President Trump making clear the military option remains on the table if Iran doesn't sign his deal. Secretary of War Pete Hegseth traveled to Singapore, where he echoed President Trump's desire to reach an agreement with Iran, adding that the U.S. military capabilities are the most powerful incentive for Iran to give up its nuclear ambitions.
12: And that is Fox's Trey Yingston, Tel Aviv. Meantime, we get news that Israeli troops have captured a strategic mountain topped with a crusader-built castle in southern Lebanon in the deepest incursion into that country in more than a quarter century, that word from the Israeli military today. Protests continue outside an ICE facility in New Jersey where protesters say detainees are holding a hunger strike over some alleged poor living conditions.
14: State officials say protesters started breaching into the zone set up for law enforcement, pressing up against those police barricades and shields. Police had to disperse the crowd using tear gas and flashbang grenades. Authorities accused some people of starting a fire on the streets. The New Jersey Attorney General's office says some protesters Saturday evening also refused to follow orders to make way for cars driving employees out of Delaney Hall. They say most people gathered outside complied with the state police's request to clear a pathway. A limited number did not comply and took dangerous actions, including deploying fireworks and throwing gas canisters at law enforcement.
12: And that's Fox's Madeline Rivera. 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
18: And a very happy weekend to you. You are listening to Retire Simply Radio with Scott and Angela Winstead. They are the co-founders of Retire Simply, based right here in Dallas-Fort Worth, serving the entire Metroplex area. And I'm your host, Kristen Oakley. This show is dedicated to helping take the complexity out of your retirement planning. And we are so glad that you're hanging out with us today. We're going to be talking about something that we know is on your mind. That's the April 15th tax scramble and how to get ahead before it's too late. Scott, Angela, so excited to be here with you and have this conversation. How are you this week?
16: Hello, hello, hello. We are fantastic.
19: Hey, Kristen, we're doing awesome. You know, like we always say, beautifully busy. So we're doing great. Yeah.
18: Yes. Well, and this is a beautifully busy time of year for a lot of folks. I think a lot of folks have taxes on their mind. So I'm so glad that you wanted to talk about this today.
19: Yeah. You know, it is important to talk about taxes this time of year. Before we jump into that, one cool thing that's happened recently is one of our longtime clients retired.
18: Okay.
19: And we got to go and we got invited to their retirement party. And it was just the neatest thing. It was out in Azle.
16: That's right.
19: Out in Azle at this really cool, like, I don't even know how you explain it. Kind of a barn, but it kind of had like, I don't know, neon sign. I know it sounds like a bar, but it's not a bar. It was just
18: probably
19: really
18: like
19: cool.
18: One of those, like a lot of like the wedding venues these days are barns, but they're chic and they're, that kind
19: and
18: of
19: thing. And it had like memorabilia and like mannequins dressed, but it was really well done.
16: Very cool.
19: And
16: it
19: was, it's on this family's property and they do all the cooking for you and there's fire pits. And anyway, so they did that.
18: Oh, cool.
19: But we got to go to that and it was so cool because one of the greatest things that we love seeing is, you know, our clients, we don't really get to see them interact with their families.
16: Yeah, in their environment.
19: Yeah, we hear about them all, but we don't get to see it. And I mean, there was what, Angela? I mean, like 5 grandkids running around.
16: It was absolutely magical because what I really thought was, and honestly, I was in tears, but the truth is, you know, this is why we do what we do. We got to witness this client and his wife and their grown children with, you know, 5 little grandchildren running around, having a great time, and just enjoying all the people around them. And we could see just the bliss, really. And And the gradual realization for our clients, like, this is my new life. Like, I did it and everybody is celebrating and this is what we did it for. So it was so cool to be there and witness that and just have a fantastic time.
19: And so we get there and then he stands up and he's wearing this great shirt and the shirt basically says,
16: I'm retired.
19: I'm retired, but now I work for my wife.
16: And it's true. It's a true statement. I know it's true.
19: And so, that was really funny. But then he stands up and he thanks everybody. And, you know, there's coworkers there and family there. And then he's like, and my financial retirement planners, he said, oh, yeah. He's like, without you guys, we wouldn't have known that we could. It was so nice. And it was just like,
16: beautiful.
19: You know, I think we do this all the time and we love seeing people. You know, happy. They always say they leave, you know, feeling better than when they came.
16: Yeah, sure.
19: But right? We don't really get to see it in like a huge moment in their life. Like we got to take them on this trip or we get a picture or something. So it was just really neat to be into that and see that and be a very, very, very small part of it.
16: Yeah.
18: Oh, I love that so much. How long have they been clients? How soon did they connect with you prior to his retirement?
16: Yeah, it's been about 3.5 years now.
20: That's awesome.
16: And, you know, we help him. We help his wife. We help a lot of his wife's friends. Mm-hmm. I think when you really start taking care of people and they realize they're going to be cared for and they understand what's going on, that spreads like wildfire. So
18: yes.
16: It's been about 3.5 years with them.
18: That's awesome. Oh, I love everything about this story. Thank you so much for sharing that.
19: So that's been, really awesome.
18: I love it. Well, hopefully you'll get invited to some more retirement parties, right? With some more success.
16: Hey,
19: you know what? We have been to a few. If we get invited, we go. So,
16: we do everything we can to go.
19: And I can eat. So, you know, better order 2 plates for me. We'll work it into your retirement plan.
18: There you go. Oh, that's so funny. No, but I love that you all are committed to doing life with your clients and what a fun, fun thing to celebrate. That's so awesome.
19: Yeah.
18: Well, back to the subject at hand today. What we want to really stress is that tax season isn't just filing season. So here's what we mean for this. For most people, you know, March and April, I think you see this a lot. I know we feel it in our house sometimes. It feels like paperwork season, right? You're gathering your documents, you're sending things to your CPA, you sign the return, and you just hope that there aren't any surprises. I think that's how the majority of people treat tax season. But here's what a lot of folks miss, and that is that tax season isn't just a reporting deadline. It's actually a decision window, and there are still moves that you can make before April 15th that impact not just what happened last year, but it can impact your tax situation this year and beyond. And so if you're only filing each year and you're not evaluating, what we want to propose today is you're already behind. So that's what we want to talk about, is shifting from scrambling during tax season to being strategic, because even now there are some smart adjustments that can really make a meaningful difference. So first, I know we like to talk about whole people here, right? We have lives, we have emotions, we have things going on. What are you hearing and seeing, Angela, from clients emotionally during this time of year of tax season?
16: Well, you know, during tax season, really emotionally for our clients, it's pretty smooth because we talk through them through all of this stuff. But for the people that are coming in, you know, they don't realize the opportunities that they have. They're more stressed about you got the nail on the head there. If a surprise happens, they're not thinking strategically. So, you know, I think I've shared so many times, that's one of the things that I share in the conference room all the time is, hey, you know, I'm not looking at you like everybody else. We're not just talking about taxes this year. We're talking about taxes throughout the rest of your lifetime. And then reeling it back into talking about taxes this year, there are still wonderful opportunities in ways to save money and ways to move money around so that you get great benefits from it. And we really like to help people say, this is not something to just wait and worry or wait and see. This is something to be strategic, take advantage, and get yourself in the best position you can right now. Because once we do that, that's when the relief sets in.
19: Yeah, I think the other thing too is, you know, you have to have some awareness when we start talking about April 15th. You know, there's rules around things, around accounts that you own, that you can do things, you know, by December 31st, you have to do things by April 15th. Mm-hmm. Some things you can do by April 15th for the prior year. So there's just a lot of things to also be aware of that you don't want to be missing opportunities. This can make an impact for you if you're working and putting money away. It might be a better way, you know, more you could save. If you're retiring, maybe you're retired, but your spouse isn't. You think, hey, I can't save the way I used to. You might be able to. So, you know, one of the things we want to look at by April 15th, if you're eligible, is to make IRA contributions. And mm-hmm. so, you know, if you and your spouse have any earned income, you might be able to still contribute to that traditional or the Roth IRA for the prior tax year. So what I mean by that is, you know, you can put in, let's say, a limit right now of, you know, 7,000, you know, a year, and the catch up's 8,000. But let's just say it's 7,000 a year. Well, if I put money in and it's March right now, I can make a $7,000 deposit into my IRA and make that be the annual contribution for 2025, even though I'm in 2026. So they give you till that April 15th deadline. So a lot of times folks don't know that. They think they missed it if they didn't get done by December, and you obviously haven't. The one thing to mention, though, is you have to understand your income limits. Some people can do this, some people can't. So mm-hmm. you have to make sure you dive a little deeper in that. The other thing you want to look at is a health savings account or any contributions around a HSA. So there's limits around those. Want to make sure we're making deposits into that. Those are really powerful HSA accounts because contributions are tax deductible, kind of like when you put money in an IRA, but the growth is tax free, like a Roth IRA. And as long as you're using those withdrawals for medical expenses, all the withdrawals are tax free. So, I mean, it's one of the only accounts with what we call, Angela always calls it a win-win-win. I'll just call it like a triple tax advantage or something, but yeah, it's mm-hmm. It's a very powerful account. So if you have the ability to make HSA contributions, more than likely you ought to be taking advantage of that. The other thing you want to be doing before April 15th for sure is with reviewing your withholding and estimated taxes. So, you know, a lot of people say, well, nothing really changed since last year. Well, you want to just make sure and kind of verify that. You know, if you're owed a large tax bill this year, you know, that could be a signal. If you got a massive refund last year, that could be a signal that maybe your withholdings and your estimated taxes are not properly aligned. So you want to be looking at that.
16: Yeah, I like to think about that as, hey, our money might not be in the right spot. Let's get it in the most efficient place, whatever that might take.
19: Absolutely. And then the last thing I'll just say is, we kind of wrap up this kind of educational, what do you need to know by April 15th? You know, March right now is the perfect time to look at your withholdings, adjust that, you know, kind of look if you have to make quarterly estimated payments. What does that look like? Where are we going to get the money from? You know, you want to just make sure you're avoiding the underpayment penalties and any, you know, surprises next month when you actually do your taxes.
18: Yes. So lots to know. I know we're just barely scratching the surface. So you're going to want to hang with us to find out more ways that you can be strategic during this tax season. And even if you can't undo what happened last year, you can certainly shape this year. And Scott and Angela are going to continue to share awesome strategies with you on how to do that. But if you're listening and wondering whether there's still something that would be right for you to adjust before April 15th, that's exactly why you should book your complimentary 15-minute Simply Chat. You can do so by calling 833-363-1947 and schedule 15 minutes to speak with one of the retirement planners from the Retire Simply team. So we invite you to schedule that by calling 833-363-1947 and let's help you take a look at what is still within your control. Stay with us when we come back. We're going to be talking about some tax moves that most retirees miss, and you don't want to miss out on these. So stay with us. We'll be back with more right after this.
15: Today, we believe retirement looks a lot different than it did for our parents or grandparents. 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At Retire Simply, we understand the challenges that modern retirees face. 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

0: Welcome back, Dallas-Fort Worth. You're listening to Retire Simply Radio with Scott and Angela Winstead. I'm your host, Kristen Oakley, and we're so glad you're hanging out with us today. We shared an awesome story earlier in the show, and if you're just tuning in, I would love for you all just to share another highlight from this awesome retirement party that you got to go to recently for one of your clients, because I think it really does sum up what you do for folks. And it perfectly ties into what we're talking about today about being strategic and getting in front of these things so that retirement can be everything that folks want it to be. So I would love for you to share any other fun stories from that night that you would like to.
1: Okay. Well, even just the mention of it, Kristen, I have this huge smile on my face. I wish everyone could see it. The grin is from ear to ear because it was just such a magical moment. You know, we got to witness this client really be comfortable in retirement and in his retirement party. We got to see him and his wife, and the fact that they were really excited. They weren't nervous or scared. They were really excited, and all their friends were there to witness him retiring. And we got to see their adult children and five beautiful grandchildren running all over the place, having the time of their lives. And it was really just wonderful to look at our clients, and they were glowing. It was just a wonderful thing for us to see. You know, we get to help people inside the conference room all the time. Not too often do we get to pop into their world. And when we do, it's such a gift to be able to witness the way they get to experience retirement.
2: Mm-hmm. Yeah. And, you know, I had a chance to talk to him quite a bit, and he was, you know, you could just tell completely, you know, at ease, completely in the moment. You know, you could tell he was walking into this thing confidently. She was walking into it confidently. You know, he's retiring. She's still working. And so, you know, it's one of those things where you could just tell they were both just so proud and beaming. And I think, you know, one of the things that I took away from that, we've been to several retirement parties. We love coming. By the way, if you invite us, if we're in town, we will
1: do everything we can
2: to get there. because it is just we take that as such a honor to be able to do that. But the point I'm making is, you know, when you go to retire, you're naturally going to have things and concerns and thoughts that come up that some of those things will never be addressed, right? Like, you may be concerned, oh, as I get older, am I going to be able to move well? Well, we don't really know that, right? Mm-hmm. But you might also have some concerns around, man, did I do enough for this thing to really work out? Can our lifestyle really afford this? When you get those sorts of questions, mm-hmm. that's the difference between being present in the moment or having those little things nagging. And we've all been there where it's like we kind of faked it till we made it. Hey, the face everybody sees is, hey, I'm the duck on the pond. I'm happy, grinning here. But in the background, my mind's running a little bit here. Is this really working out the way I thought? Did this? We've all been there. And that's what Angela and I got to see, because mm-hmm. no one else in their family came to any of the visits with Retire Simply. Mm. So we got to see not only the effort they put in and the action they took to alleviate those concerns, we then got to see the byproduct of what that did for him and his wife. And it was, as Angela said, a truly magical experience mm. that we were just so honored to be there and observe. Mm,
0: I love that so much. I'm smiling just thinking about it. And I love the fact too, that this couple had come to you, you said about three and a half years before retirement, right?
2: Yep. Time,
0: so, yeah. So you'd had that time to be proactive, to help them build this plan, to get in front of things like taxes, which is what we're focusing on today. And I love that because that obviously helped them transition seamlessly and feel really good about this new season of life and be at peace. And that's just awesome. So I'm excited for more folks to connect with you.
1: me too. And because so many people don't talk about that transition, Kristen, right? From, hey, I was working and saving and now I'm retiring. That's a huge emotional thing for people. They're changing all behaviors. You know, the people they used to hang around, they're not going to be able to hang around as much anymore. And when they get to experience that, knowing that, hey, I have done enough. I certainly know I can spend this amount of money every year. You know, this is going to be a bang out retirement. It allows people, I'm going to get deep for a second. It allows their nervous system to just rest.
0: Yes.
1: Not be worried inside and to kind of melt into retirement a little bit, right? It's this gradual thing.
2: Yeah, it's fight or flight, you know, and when any, you know, humans under stress, you get into fight or flight, two really, really long-term toxic ways to function.
0: Yep.
2: And so,

0: So usually big life moments and big life transitions, good or bad, charge that at us, right? Like a big move, a wedding, I had a baby, I lost my job, right? Like big moments. Well, walking into retirement, I for 40 years I worked and now I'm unemployed. Like that's a huge thing. And you can alleviate, like Angela said, your nervous system, make everything smoother and calmer and have confidence that it's going to work out the way you want it to work out. And that's all we do here. That's all we do is provide the value of that so people can move through this stage of life. Number one, the way they want and the way they choose, but also with the dignity that they deserve.
1: I love that so much. And again, it just makes me excited thinking about more folks that are going to get connected with you as a result of everything that you're doing, from your live events to this radio show to the TV show, and that many more retirement parties that you'll get invited to as a result, right?
0: I hope so. And you better order a third plate because I can eat. So, you know, Angela will be hospitable there. I'll come for the food. Just kidding.
1: Always bringing the jokes. I love it. Yes. Well, we are talking again today about how to be strategic and how to utilize this tax season window of time before April 15th to make your tax situation even better. So let's talk now specifically about the first quarter, because these months of January through March leading up to April 15th is really a powerful window. But a lot of folks treat it like downtime after the holidays instead of opportunity. So, Scott, what should people actually be reviewing right now that most folks rarely do or miss entirely?
0: Yeah, it's a really good question. You know, I think, like you said, a lot of times we come out of the, I sometimes call it the holiday haze, right? Where you're just, you know, kind of moving through the new year, and then you look up one day and it's like, wow, it's, you know, St. Patrick's Day, right? You kind of miss January and February, you know? So yeah, that first quarter moves quick, but you know, there's that saying, you know, it's not how you start, it's how you finish. I don't believe that. I think it's how you start and how you finish. And so there's things you want to be starting your year with, especially as we're into, nearing Q1 being over, that you want to look at. You know, the first thing I'd recommend you look at is you want to review last year's tax return before you get your taxes done, but you want to kind of look at it with what we call a forward-looking lens. So what I mean by that is, hey, okay, last year, this is the salary I was making online too, and here's kind of the interest I got, and here's my capital gains. Did anything happen this prior year? Did I get a big bonus? Did I do a Roth conversion? Did I, whatever that is, you want to make sure you're just looking at your last year's return, but planning for what happened that could be different so there's no surprises, which leads me into the projected income on that first line that talks about what are you projecting for this year? So as you start thinking about how to plan for this upcoming year, what are you thinking you're going to make this year? You know, so many folks, and, you know, it's happened numerous, numerous times, we'll start looking at to do Roth conversions and we'll say, well, what's your income and all this? There's been numerous times where it's like they tell us the income, we plan on that. And then it's like, well, wait a minute. We can't do that much because I forgot to tell you about the deferred comp payment I get in November, or I forgot that my company always pays out the Q4 bonus on December 28th at the Christmas party or whatever it is, right?
1: Right.
0: And so you want to be taking those into account. And it's not so much that we find that kind of the primary spouse, the point person that's handling this. A lot of the time, even if there are a couple, one person's kind of knows the numbers. They usually know theirs, but they don't know their spouse's. So you want to make sure you also understand your spouse's comp plan and that sort of thing too, so you understand the way the income is going to look. The other thing that then that leads into, like I also mentioned, was just the Roth conversions. If you're going to do, you know, a part of a Roth conversion, let's get it done early in the year so you get the tax-free growth and we don't wait till the end of the year. So those are some Q1 moves that I think you definitely want to be looking at.
2: Well, and my favorite part, you know, about Q1 is just making sure too, you've got a handle on everything. So let's kind of click through, what does my taxable income look like? Well, gall darn it, I've never really even thought about that. Let me think of all the different sources of where I get that. And when we have all these different pieces and parts, it allows us to do wonderful things that position you really well for retirement. Like Scott was talking about, like maybe a Roth conversion. Sometimes if people, you know, they don't have all their information and they're not perfectly sure, you know, we'll do a partial Roth conversion at the beginning of the year to take advantage of what Scott was saying. And then towards the end of the year, maybe September or October, we'll touch base again and say, oh yeah, well, this is actually what it's really going to look like. Now let's tidy it up. Let's finish up those Roth conversions throughout the at the end of the year, because we want to be as efficient as we can with your money.
1: Well, and no doubt that helps your clients feel so empowered when they can really look ahead and see what next year's tax bill might look like instead of just guessing, right? And really being strategic and planning ahead.
0: Yeah. And that's why, you know, if to get a look at those tax bills and your minimum distributions and all that, you can go to the website simplypaylesstax.com. They're simplypaylesstax.com. And it's a free website that you can go and you can download, you know, a tax guide. You can do some required minimum distribution calculations, which I know we'll talk about a little bit later. But it's just a great free resource to kind of get the ball rolling on this. So simplypaylesstax.com.
2: Check it out.
1: Yes, that is such an awesome resource. So we encourage you to utilize it. And if you would like that extra set of help by talking one-on-one with one of the retirement planners from the Retire Simply team, we invite you to book your Simply chat. 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And those 15 minutes can really help you clarify which one of these moves might actually make sense for your situation right now. To book your 15-minute Simply chat, simply call 833-363-1947. Stay with us when we come back. We're going to dive into the hidden tax bomb and what you need to know about to get in front of now, right after this.
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1: Welcome back. You're listening to Retire Simply Radio with Scott and Angela Winstead. They are the co-founders of Retire Simply, based right here in Dallas-Fort Worth, serving the entire Metroplex area. And I'm your host, Kristen Oakley. We are so glad that you're spending this time with us today. We are talking about how to be strategic during this tax filing season. The reality is there's lots of opportunities and decisions you can make right now that can impact your tax situation, not just this year or for last year, but for all the years ahead, and especially in retirement. And one of the biggest misconceptions when it comes to retirement planning is that, you know, okay, focusing on my tax situation for this year, that's the main event, right? I'm just trying to get my stuff to the CPA. I'm just trying to see how to save on what I did last year. But for many retirees, the largest tax pressure doesn't show up today. It shows up 5 or 10 or 20 years from now when required minimum distributions kick in. And for those of you who have done a great job of saving and you've built strong 401ks, strong IRA balances over time, that future tax exposure could be much larger than you expect. So Scott, walk us through why these future RMDs quietly, but over time, becomes such a major issue.
0: Yeah, they're a major issue. And, you know, I think maybe to start is just, hey, what is it? If you're listening and you're not quite even sure what we're talking about, I'll give you the 30,000 foot view of this thing. So if you've saved any money in a traditional, you know, 401k or a traditional IRA, maybe a retirement plan at work, a 403b if you're a teacher, a thrift savings plan, any place where you had a retirement plan that you put money in and you got a deduction, and the money, as it's growing, you don't haven't paid any taxes, at some point you have to take that money out. You're going to be forced to or required to. And then you're going to have to report that as income and pay income taxes on it. And that happens down the road, like you said, Kristen, 5 to maybe 10 years from now for people. So it's kind of an out of sight, out of mind thing. But what happens is these accounts and these account balances keep growing and growing and growing over time. And then when you go to take this money out, you know, you have to ask yourself, well, do I think taxes will be higher in the future or lower in the future? And most people, when they look at this country, greatest country in the world, but when they look at it and they say, hey, we have $37 trillion of debt, taxes are at almost all-time lows. They're the third lowest they've ever been in the history of our tax code. Yeah, I think taxes might go up. Well, then we have to ask ourselves, well, does it make sense to maybe pay tax on your money today at what we believe to be lower tax rates versus 5 to 10 years from now when we believe taxes might be higher? Mm-hmm. And so if the answer to that question for you listening is, yeah, I believe that, then the question would be, well, should we start taking money from those accounts today, pay tax on them today, and then get them over to a tax-free place? And so the way that mechanically looks a lot of times is, you know, an IRA, maybe to a Roth IRA. But for folks that don't do this, and a lot of folks aren't doing this, what happens is they get to a certain age and then the IRS tells them, well, you know, you have to start taking money out of that account and you have to take it out and report it as income and pay income tax. And let's just say for the purposes of today, that age for you is age 73. Mm-hmm. So when you turn 73, if you have $1 million in your 401k, you're going to have to take out about 40 grand that year. You're going to have to report that $40,000 as income and you're going to pay income tax. And all that gets added on top of your Social Security and pensions and rental income and capital gains and ordinary dividends and all the other income you have on your tax return. Mm-hmm. And the problem is that RMD amount, people say, well, how much do I take out? The RMD amount is not a fixed dollar. It's a percentage. Mm-hmm. And each year, the percentage goes up, which means if I took out 4% the first year, the next year, I've got to take 4.12. Then I've got to take 4.3. Then I've got to take, it goes up till the day we all die.
1: Right. Because the calculation is based on your life expectancy and they want more and more. The longer you live, the closer you are to,
2: Yes. And I'm so glad we're talking about this because this is one of the real sneaky things in your retirement and you don't realize it until later. And then it's like you have your hands tied behind your back. So keep on sharing about this, but
0: it causes so much havoc and so many problems in your retirement. So now we start looking at this thing and we say, well, okay, now I've got to take this income out and I had to pay tax on it, but geez, I had other money other places and I have pretty good pension. I had a Social Security. I really didn't need all this money. Like, what do I do? And then what most people say is, well, I want to try to make money on my money, right? We don't want lazy money, not earning for us. So it's like, well, let's go invest it. Mm-hmm. And it's like, well, okay, now I invested. And when that money isn't lazy and it grows for us, I get to pay the IRS taxes again on the money. And so you get in this hamster wheel where you're just running to pay taxes on the same dollar over and over and over again. And so the problem is, as that RMD, that required minimum distribution each year keeps going up, it keeps making your income go up. And you believe taxes as you get older are going to keep going up. And now you're in this perfect storm. And so what you need to be doing now is looking at those RMDs, projecting them. A lot of the folks we serve in the Metroplex here, I mean, by the time you're into your late 70s and early 80s, your RMD could be upwards of over $100,000, $200,000 a year.
2: We see $400,000, $600,000. We see those kinds of numbers.
0: And if you don't take this money out, you will pay a 25% penalty. They will assess a 25% penalty, meaning they'll add 25% more of that, and then you got to pay tax on all that.
1: Exactly.
0: So it's a huge, huge penalty.
2: I call it a lose-lose-lose situation.
1: Yeah, right? The opposite of what we want.
2: Win.
0: So one of the things that we've done to get a handle on this is we've built a website called simplypaylesstax.com. So it's simplypaylesstax.com, and it's a completely free website where there's a calculator on there where you can click there and be able to put in, here's how much I saved in my IRA and 401k, here's how old I am, I want to see if my money grows at 5% a year, and I'm in the 22% tax bracket. You hit calculate, it's going to show you, here's all the tax you're going to potentially pay over your lifetime versus if you implement some strategies. But the second page of the report is going to tell you what those RMD numbers are if you don't do anything and if your account just grew by like 5%. So you at least have a good idea or a baseline of what this looks like.
2: Well, and Kristen, you know, we used to reserve this only for our private clients, but we're so sick and tired of seeing people just slammed over the head with these ridiculous things that could have been avoided earlier. So I would really invite you to go take advantage of that calculator because you can, like Scott was saying, you can put your information in there and then it's going to give you real numbers of what it's going to look like. These are estimates, of course, but we find them to be very, very close. You're more than likely going to be surprised at all the commas and zeros. Most people's jaws drop. And the reason we want that available to everyone is because there is a problem here. Go see for your own self. We want to take care of this now. Let us help you. Let us be proactive. The sooner we can do this, the better, the more healthy your money grows for you. So, you know, please do take an opportunity to go to simplypaylesstax.com and check that calculator out.
0: Yeah. And you know, we get all the mailer invites like you guys do to all these dinners, and taxes are a hot topic right now that you guys are getting inundated with of, hey, Roth this, Roth that. there's a big difference between talking about something theoretically being good for you versus actually executing a tax plan for 4 to 7 years
2: and running your
0: and
2: numbers.
0: Running your exact numbers down to the dollar to tell you how much we're going to do so we don't mess up your Social Security payments and mess up your Medicare charges and all of those things. That's the planning we do, and we are the best in the Metroplex at it, bar none. End of the sentence. However, if you don't take action and at least start to look at this, you are going to get run over by the IRS down the road, and they are going to come for their pound of flesh every year, and you're going to end up costing you and your family way more in taxes than if we start settling up that tax bill a little chunk at a time each year. So let us help you plan this. This is all we do.
2: You know that we're lovingly going to nudge you into action so that this can actually change and impact your life. We hear all the time from people that come in and say they've been to these dinner seminars and things like that, and people talk a little bit about taxes, but they don't lead them through the process. Mm-hmm. Or people say, oh, my advisor talked to me about a Roth conversion. Like, I brought it up to them and they knew what it was.
1: Right.
2: But it's not supposed to be that way,
1: exactly.
2: Right? You're not supposed to tell your advisor what they should be doing for Roth conversions. That's why we're planners here. We tell you that stuff. We break it down. We make the decisions together. But I will tell you this. For most everybody listening, the sooner you take action, the better for you and your family.
1: So well said. It was all I could do to hold my tongue and not yell preach when you guys were just sharing all that, because everything you're saying is so helpful for folks. And this is why we want you to be able to get in front of this, so it's not a problem for you later on. Again, simplypaylesstax.com. 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
1: 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You're listening to Retire Simply Radio with Scott and Angela Winstead. I'm your host, Kristen Oakley. And if you're just tuning in, Scott and Angela just lovingly laid down the hammer, so to speak. I loved hearing just you speak with such passion and conviction about what it is that you're able to do for folks, especially, I mean, you treat all areas of retirement planning. You do it from a comprehensive, holistic perspective. But obviously, today's conversation has focused a lot on being strategic with the tax planning. And there's a conviction that all of us share for you listening of why this matters and why you need to get in front of it, because there is a better way. Why would you not want to create more tax efficiency throughout your full financial plan, right? I mean, that's what this comes down to.
0: Yeah, it does come down to that. And you're right. I have been described as passionate before. Some call it intense.
13: Some call it loud.
0: Some call it loud. Some call it loving. But I've been described a lot of ways, probably some ways I can't even say on the radio. but my point is, yeah, I am passionate about this. You want to know why I'm passionate about this? Because I know what we provide is the absolute best in retirement planning, best in class. I know that. We use state-of-the-art. We have CFP, state-of-the-art technology to validate our numbers. We have CFPs. We have an actual genius on staff.
13: He's also a CPWA.
0: Yeah. Like, I know that our stuff is so dialed in to be exactly what people need. And the reason I'm passionate about that is because I have seen, by going to this gentleman's retirement party, when you can enter this stage of life with confidence and know that you are going to be okay, the difference between a look on a pre-retiree or retiree's face, it moving, feeling that way versus someone that has a fake smile on a little bit and they're not quite sure it's going to be exactly the way they want. Mm-hmm. And when you have this information, this Simply Plan, your retirement, all the questions for retirement and how it's going to work will be answered. There's a lot of other things in your life that no one can answer that are just going to happen, but these don't need to be those questions. Mm-hmm. These can absolutely be, yes, I've done that. Yes, I took advantage of this. Yes, I knew about that. Yes, they talked to me about this. Yes, they showed me this and I declined it, but this is the reason I feel good about that. Whatever that is, those questions get answered. So yeah, if that's intense or if that's passion, I got a whole lot of it.
13: Well, and I have some passion too, because I will share, we are really good at closing the loop here. And what that means is you are taken care of. We say we're going to do things, we do the things, and then we let you know that we've done them. That is very rare in this industry. Mm-hmm. And for people to, you know, really walk that path with you, make sure that you're getting all of the things in order that you need to, whether it's taxes, whether it's income, whether it's, you know, insurances or Medicare or any kinds of help that you need that have to do with dollars. That's really what we're passionate about. That's what our whole team is passionate about. I'm excited for anyone that gets to meet our team because they are the best at what they do. And they are also very happy to help you. It brings them joy. And so it's just this wonderful thing that, has really developed over the years as we've, you know, been in the community, learned from our neighbors what has been hard for them. And we've taught them all about things. And people are getting a lot more educated around this. It's good to have the information, but you have to have someone that can really help you with precision to get this in the best spot that you can from a proactive stance so that your money is flexible and nimble and it is there for you. So that's why you hear us talk about these things and all these different subject matters is to get you to take the action so that this can be true for you too.
1: Yeah, I'm so excited for more folks to get to connect with you as a result of today's conversation. And again, we've been talking specifically about what you can do right now before April 15th. And you may not be able to undo everything from last year, but you can absolutely influence what happens next. And this is why this is such a strategic window and opportunity for you to get in front of your tax situation, not just for this year, but for future years and throughout your retirement. So we want you to know that April 15th isn't just a filing day. Make it a planning day, right? Because there's a lot of small adjustments that you can make even now to prevent a much larger surprise later. So if we had to kind of sum up everything we've talked about today, Scott, what would be the plan? What would be the battle plan, if you will? If someone's listening and let's say they've gone to visit the site simplypaylesstax.com, their jaw is currently on the floor. Of course, the next step is for them to call and have a Simply Chat, a 15-minute phone conversation with one of your retirement planners. But what is that process going to look like? And how are folks going to be able to be set on a better track to create greater tax efficiency throughout their full financial plan?
0: Yeah. When we think about kind of steps and summing this up and what you need to be looking at, I think, you know, hey, through Q1 here, you know, you want to be looking at, can I potentially save less in taxes by doing possibly some Roth conversions or some tax planning around that? Understanding what your income is going to look like. I think the other piece of this is taking advantage of the things you can take advantage of by April 15th. You know, IRA contributions for last year, Roth contributions for last year, HSA contributions, just taking advantage of those things. So I think the first thing is, hey, have I taken advantage of everything that I could to put a bow on last year? And then have I set myself up for this upcoming year and future years to get tax planning done? Those two things need to be the priority through Q1 going into Q2. And so, you know, I would say one of the main things is going to simplypaylesstax.com. Again, it's free. Angela and I just put it out there so you guys could have all this information and really start to understand this tax problem that most of you have. And the reason you have it is because you saved a bunch of money in your 401k, which you did
13: a good thing.
0: Which you did a good thing. You took the company match free money. It's not about I screwed up. It's about how do I now exit cleanly with the least amount of damage and the least amount of impact. So it's not I did something wrong. It's let's get strategic as we could get the money out. And so that's why coming in, chatting with us, letting us look at your last year's tax return, let us kind of see what you have going on. We can tell you, hey, this may not be an issue for you. You don't need to worry about this. For most folks in the Metroplex, most of the people, this is a huge, huge problem that you need to get ahead of.
13: Yeah, this is the real deal in retirement. This is the thing that, you know, people talk about a little bit, but that is really why we put that tax calculator out there, is because you can put your own numbers in there. You don't have to take our word for it. Put the numbers in there, see what it looks like, and then feel into that. You have an opportunity to influence that. You have people that are willing to help you impact that, change the rest of your retirement simply by taking action. And for some people, they're ready to call us. For some people, they're not. That's why that tax calculator is there. Go see for your own self. Put yourself in a great position. Have the facts, have the information, and then let's move forward. So I don't know, so that you can enjoy the rest of your retirement. You know, 15 or 20 minutes here or there being proactive can change the rest of your life.
1: Yes, so well said. And again, once you visit simplypaylesstax.com, it only takes you a couple minutes to complete. It's going to ask you for some basic information, no strings attached. You'll put in the email address that you want the complimentary report sent to. And in a matter of minutes, you're going to be able to see what your numbers actually look like, how much of a tax bomb you are headed into in your retirement. But the good news is Scott and Angela and the team don't leave you there. They're going to give you step-by-step instructions on how to start dismantling that hidden tax bomb, as we referred to it earlier in the show.
13: You know, one of the things that we've learned and our teams learned is, hey, if you've got a problem, also come with a solution. So what we're saying is, hey, you have got a big problem. You may not have even been aware of it, and that's okay. You did a fantastic job, by the way, working and saving and working and saving. But now let's take this and make it as efficient as we can for your retirement.
0: Yeah, I think, you know, a lot of things out there right now, the dinners people go to, these other events, the local library, there are a lot of advisors out there right now. They're real good at just pointing out the problem. like, hey, this is going to happen to you. But they lack in the execution, the know-how, the skill,
2: the follow-up, the
0: investment in the technology to really be able to dial this thing in and make the tax plan be significant savings that are tangible to your retirement. Mm. And so it's not a knock that there aren't great, advisors out there. However, most are just bringing up problems without bringing the solution. We will bring not only the problem to you and educate you a little bit on that, but we have the solution that we validate that is working with people just like you. And we would be honored to sit down with you, get to know you a little bit, share a little bit more about what we do, and just go from there.
1: Yeah. Awesome. And you guys make it so simple. And for anyone who's newer to you all, just remind our listeners where all you are located throughout the Metroplex.
2: Oh, yeah. Okay. So we're all over. We've got an office in downtown Fort Worth. We've got one right in the middle of the Metroplex in Southlake, just north of the DFW airport. We've got one in Plano, McKinney, University Park. And we're spreading fast. We're trying to make it as easy for you to come in, to make it as simple as possible.
1: Love that so much. 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We love you, Dallas Fort Worth. 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Be safe, be happy, be blessed, and we look forward to being back with you next time here on Retire Simply Radio. Until then, bye-bye.
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14: 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The views, statements, and opinions expressed herein are those of the individual speakers and not necessarily those of Foundations and its affiliates. The information contained herein does not constitute an offer to sell any securities or represent an express or implied opinion or endorsement of any specific investment opportunity, offering, or issuer. Any discussion of performance or returns is not indicative of future results. Any discussions of specific strategies are for informational purposes only and have been provided to help determine whether they may be appropriate for your specific situation. If applicable, the primary goal is converting retirement assets into a Roth IRA is to reduce the future tax liability on the distributions you take in retirement or on the distributions of your beneficiaries. Each individual investor's situation is different, and any ideas provided may not be appropriate for your particular circumstances. Comments regarding a particular client's experience may or may not be the same as another client's experience and is not an indication that any client or prospective client will experience the same or a higher level of future success or performance. Foundations only transact business in those jurisdictions where it's properly registered or is excluded or exempted from registration requirements. Registration as an investment advisor is not an endorsement of the firm by securities regulators and does not mean the advisor has achieved a specific level of skill or ability. Nothing herein constitutes a recommendation that any security, portfolio, or securities or investment strategy is suitable for any specific person. No legal or tax advice is provided. 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
6: Curfew. I'm Pam Puzo, Fox News. Another chaotic scene at an immigration detention center in New Jersey, despite measures to separate protesters from ICE agents.
18: State officials say protesters started breaching into the zone set up for law enforcement, pressing up against those police barricades and shields. Police had to disperse the crowd using tear gas and flashbang grenades. Authorities accused some people of starting a fire on the streets. The New Jersey Attorney General's office says some protesters Saturday evening also refused to follow orders to make way for cars driving employees out of Delaney Hall. They say most people gathered outside complied with the state police's request to clear a pathway. A limited number did not comply and took dangerous actions, including deploying fireworks and throwing gas canisters at law enforcement.
6: Fox's Madeline Rivera, Democratic Governor Mikey Sherrill is urging out-of-state protesters to stay away from New Jersey. As President Trump weighs a deal with Iran, he's reportedly asking for some tweaks.
19: Reports indicate President Trump is pushing for several amendments to the current proposed deal during a meeting in the Situation Room late last week. The president spoke with Fox News over the weekend, indicating that the United States is very close to a good deal.
20: I'm in no hurry. I'd like to say I'm in a hurry because, you know, gasoline prices are going to come tumbling down. But if you're going to be in a hurry, you're not going to make a good deal.
19: President Trump making clear the military option remains on the table if Iran doesn't sign his deal. Secretary of War Pete Hegseth traveled to Singapore, adding that the U.S. military capabilities are the most powerful incentive for Iran to give up its nuclear ambitions.
6: Fox's Trey Yingst. Meantime, Israeli Prime Minister Benjamin Netanyahu says he's expanding maneuvers in Lebanon to, quote, deepen Israel's grip on places that were under Hezbollah's control. America's listening to Fox News.
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11: AI as your FA. Good morning, I'm Gordon Deal, along with Nicole Murray. Thanks for spending part of your weekend with us. Here's what's coming up this hour.
12: More Americans are using artificial intelligence as their financial advisor. But is the feedback any good? We'll have analysis.
11: On the tech front, pet robots are getting closer and closer to reality, but do they help or hurt the loneliness epidemic?
12: Conspicuous consumption is back. Hear who's showing their wealth in very public displays.
11: And what sets women's friendships apart from men's?
13: 54% of women are extremely or very likely to turn to a friend for emotional support. And for men, it's 38%. And women will also connect more frequently on a weekly basis through, you know, whether it's calls or texts or human contact than men.
11: Claire Ansberry at the Wall Street Journal on how differently women treat their friendships, which deepens their connections. Coronado was heaven on earth when it comes to American beach towns. Then, as much as 30 million gallons a day of waste from Tijuana, Mexico, turned the legendary beaches in San Diego into a no-go zone. Here's Jim Carlton, reporter at the Wall Street Journal. Jim, gross.
29: This is really a shocking story, Gordon. I didn't realize it was so bad, but, you know, Coronado Beach is one of the, you know, highest rated beaches in America. I mean, it regularly comes in on the top 10 list, you know, white sand beaches, normally blue-green waves. However, Tijuana is like 15 miles south of the border, and in recent years, the sewage from Tijuana is pouring up off the beaches of Coronado. That's the problem.
11: Well, so what makes things different all of a sudden?
29: Well, the problem is that Tijuana has just exploded in growth. It's gone from like a 500,000 population 30 years ago to over 2 million. That's in 30 years. And so they have an outmoded wastewater treatment facility infrastructure. And so basically a lot of this sewage is just going kind of untreated into the ocean and up to Coronado.
11: All right. So it's toilet waste. It's all kinds of other garbage, too, that just floating north into these different San Diego County beaches.
29: It's really sad, and it's not bad just for the U.S. It's also the Mexicans that live now. I did a driving tour of Tijuana to see for myself, and you see these shanty towns, and there's these open viaducts with like raw sewage. You see, discarded milk cartons, toys, and all this stuff just headed, for the U.S. There's one place where I saw a river of a sewage literally pouring like Niagara Falls into the Pacific Ocean. At the mouth of the river is all this garbage. So it's just sickening.
11: What is life like for the folks who, I guess, live near there now in the San Diego area along the water? Is there a stench that they live with?
29: Well, this has been a problem that really started decades ago in Imperial Beach, which is right on the border, and they've been kind of under the gun for many years. It has not been safe to go in the water in Imperial Beach for years. However, the last 10, 15 years, the plume of sewage has crept north to Coronado, also the naval training base for SEALs, which is also on the Coronado Peninsula. So they've had to, shut down, SEAL training. Coronado, there's I talked to a guy who lives in a third floor condo. He has to close his windows at night because it smells like sewage some nights, which is terrible.
11: Man, we're speaking with Jim Carlton, reporter for the Wall Street Journal. His story is called One of California's Ritziest Beach Towns Has a Problem, a Tsunami of Raw Sewage, and it's coming from Mexico. What does Mexico say about this?
29: Well, Mexico says they have a plan. They're going to try to accelerate. I mean, what I hear from a lot of the American, there's a lot of frustration on the American side that, Mexico just hasn't been really moving quickly enough. The Trump administration actually made a priority of this. They, Trump sent EPA Administrator Lee Zeldin down three times in the last year to basically, let's get going. The U.S. has a treatment plant on their side to try to cap some of this stuff, and they're trying to expand that. But really, Mexico needs to step up to the plate. They told me they are.

0: So we'll see.
1: Boy. All right. So when you say step up to the plate, what does that mean with regards to, say, a solution here or some sort of progress?
0: Well, they need there's an estimated $1 billion needed to resolve the problem. They need to expand their treatment systems. They need to have more pipes. For example, a pipe that could pipe it farther offshore so it wouldn't just go up to the beach. There's all this stuff. It's not really rocket science. They just need to spend the money. Mexico says they have $58 million committed. That's a drop in the bucket. There's $1 billion needed. The U.S. has appropriated more than $300 million by Congress, but there's more money needed.
1: What does this mean for tourism? As such a big part, I would presume, of San Diego County's budget.
0: Well, this is a huge problem for Coronado. Like I said, Coronado is it's just a crown jewel of the San Diego beach system, and the Hotel del Coronado is one of the most iconic hotels in the country. Yeah. $1,000 a night rooms. So many days you can't swim in the beach off the Hotel del Coronado because it's closed because of fecal contamination. And so it's a huge problem. I talked to a surf shop owner. He's just like almost crying. He said, this is kicking my ass, you know?
1: Yeah. Jeez. Other small businesses too, I presume, restaurants, right? I mean, not coming off the beach or not coming out of the water and walking into some restaurant, I guess.
0: Well, yeah. One of the problems, Gordon, is that a lot of these closures are happening in the summertime. They're worried about like July 4th weekend. You know, they're going to have the beaches crowded and you can't take your boogie board into the water. I mean, you know, you're going to be stuck on the sand. And what kind of fun is that?
1: Thanks, Jim. Jim Carlton, reporter at the Wall Street Journal. Coming up next on This Weekend, political tension in the workplace.

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0: reacted negatively on social media. Analysis from career expert Julie Bauke, known as Julie on the Job. Julie, your take.
1: You know, I love the analogy that the NFL locker room is a workplace. And in some ways, in many ways, it's not dissimilar to other workplaces, meaning you have a bunch of people who've come together to march in the same direction for something or work on things together. And each of them bring with them a lifetime of experiences and opinions and everything you can think of. And so in workplaces across America, we are working with people who do not believe as we do. And so I don't know why we'd expect the NFL to be so different. In fact, it's probably more so because of people come from so many different communities and colleges and upbringings. And the difference is, this is a very visible workplace. Nobody cares about the tiff that two people in accounting had at a big insurance company. But this is clickbait. I mean, it's headline worthy. People are talking about it. You have fervent fans of both and either. But where this is going to fall out is, I think, you know, Abdul Carter came out and said, we're cool. And so I think the rest of us have to go, okay, you're cool. We can decide how we feel about that. I read something that said that Jackson Dart's jersey sales have skyrocketed. And you can have an opinion about that, as we all have opinions. But I think each person is responsible for deciding, if I see that, if I read that, am I still a Giants fan? Am I still? Or do I want to switch to another team? Or I just want him to play football. We all get to decide that, as Jackson Dart did, as Abdul Carter did, as everyone on the team is. We all get to feel our own way about it. And as fans, you know, obviously they're way more visible than the rest of us. But there's nothing that says that he couldn't say and to support who he did or does, and that Abdul Carter couldn't feel a certain way about it.
0: Yeah.
1: But it's that's I think when we start to, and what's interesting, Gordon, is there have been just in 2026, there have been 5 monetary settlements made to people who were fired for posting about Charlie Kirk's death. Over $2 million in settlements so far have been paid out to people who were fired because they posted about Charlie Kirk's death. And what's interesting is the states that it happened are not bastions. They are South Carolina, Florida, Tennessee, Indiana, and Iowa. Very red states. So I think we're seeing a pushback against impinging on people's rights to have whatever opinion they want, because these people are getting back pay and huge settlements because they were fired for utilizing the free speech. And even in red states, we're seeing pushback against being penalized for that. And so it's I think we have to keep our eye on it. It's evolving, but there's been some signs that we've seen that say, believe what you want, and if you want to post it, that's your business. Deal with the consequences.
0: Yeah.
1: But we're not going to fire you over it.
0: We're speaking with Julie Bauke, career expert we know as Julie on the Job. We're talking about political dissension at work. So when this happens, things pivot to, say, the manager, right, or the boss, or the coach, to make sure, as you say, we're all marching in the same direction.
1: Yeah, yeah. You know, there's a difference between this story, and let's say that I worked for a company that made equipment for jet airplanes, and I went online and said something like, our products suck. Our quality is non-existent. Buy from anyone else other than us. Okay, I think we see the difference between doing that, where you're clearly harming your business, and expressing an opinion or showing up someplace that people are seeing as a gotcha moment. So I think there's that line to be walked in deciding whether this harms our business or not. The courts are really the ones who are litigating that right now, where in the first case of don't buy our jet engine parts, I think we can easily see that that's harmful to the business. And you could easily get fired over that. But what happened with the Giants, I think that's the kind of stuff that's being litigated in the court of public opinion, as well as the real courts.
0: Thanks, Julie. Julie Bauke, career strategist we know as Julie on the Job. Coming up next on This Weekend, the difference between men's and women's friendships.

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10: Thanks for spending part of your weekend with us. Friends for men compared to friends for women look a little different. Here's this weekend's Nicole Murray.
11: What sets women's friendships apart and keeps them strong? Here to discuss, Wall Street Journal reporter Claire Ansberry. So let's start with, how are women's friendships different than men's typically?
12: Typically, women disclose more about themselves and their feelings. They turn to each other more frequently for emotional support than men do. So there's a level of intimacy and emotional support, and also higher levels of regular contact with their friends than men.
11: And what percentage of women are likely to turn to a friend for emotional support? And how does that compare with men?
12: More than half, 54% of women, are extremely or very likely to turn to a friend for emotional support. And for men, it's 38%. And women will also connect more frequently on a weekly basis through, you know, whether it's calls or texts or human contact than men. And there's another difference, too, about what they talk about. Men will talk about sports and current events, and women will dive into the more personal things like family and health, and they'll talk more freely about physical and mental health.
11: Do women tend to believe more in romantic relationships or their friendships?
12: Well, this is really interesting to me that, you know, there's a significant number. It's not a majority, but, you know, one in three of women who are over 50 believe that female friendships can create greater personal happiness than a romantic relationship. And that was according to a 2025 survey of 1,000 women in the U.S. And it just really showed that for women, you know, that, that a friendship can be more important and provide more happiness than a romantic relationship. Another interesting thing in that same study that 22%, so more than one in five women, regretted friendship breakups more than those with a partner.
11: Oh, wow.
12: That is a cohort of women that they were polling women 50 and older. So, you know, it could also be that a lot of women have, you know, are now single or divorced, and they've really seen how much they rely on their friends.
11: Absolutely. What do experts say is the key to intimacy in general?
12: The key is a lot of, well, it takes time. It takes time to feel like you can trust someone, that you can share, you know, your ugly feelings of being sad or jealous or disappointed or frustrated. So you have to build that trust over time, and that's regular contact. It doesn't have to be in person every week, but just a regular contact. So that contact, regular contact, will sort of build up trust that you can share what you're feeling and not feel like you're going to be judged, but you're going to be listened to and accepted. So that is really key. And also the willingness to share those feelings, so that a person really gets to know you. So that's really important as well.
11: Now, do Americans typically want closer friends, or are they okay with some distance?
12: No, I think all over, people just long for more closeness. I think that research has shown that people are satisfied with the number of friends that they have. It's not like we want 50 friends. What we really want is more closeness. And there was another study that showed that about 40% of Americans long for more closeness with their friends. But, you know, the big struggle is to find time for them. And that can be really difficult in middle ages, you know, when things like family and career take more of our time. And now, too, caring for older parents. I mean, there's a time crunch. So it's the finding time for your friends, and there's a struggle there.
11: Now, how do solid friendships typically do against minor conflicts? What do experts say about that?
12: This is another interesting thing. I mean, you think that, and I think research has shown, too, that, you know, you're good friends with people who you share your interests. I mean, you like to do things together. I mean, that just makes sense. But, you know, not everybody's going to be the same. And over time, people change, and they, you know, their interests may change a little bit. But if you have been with a friend for such a really long time, you get, and you've shared a lot, you really grow to understand and appreciate what that friendship means to you. And, you know, you don't want to lose that investment of time and emotions and connection. So you're willing to let these small differences matter, or small differences, you know, go by the wayside. You realize that they don't really matter at all.
10: 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Coming up next on This Weekend, better pet robots.
13: How about I'm Brian Kilmeade? Coming up on the next edition of the show on Monday, right here on KLIF. Lawrence Jones will be in studio, picking up where we left off when it comes to the Iranian deal and so much more. And what about the big matchup of the NBA Finals? Jeff Foxworthy will be here, special on Fox Nation. And, of course, he is perfect for the show. Michael Goodwin, Mark Thiessen, Eric Metaxas, all coming your way in the Brian Kilmeade Show right here on KLIF in beautiful Dallas-Fort Worth. 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
14: Paul Stevens. President Trump reportedly wants some amendments made to any possible peace deal with Iran, but is not publicly backing down.
15: I'm in no hurry. I'd like to say I'm in a hurry because, you know, gasoline prices are going to come tumbling down. But if you're going to be in a hurry, you're not going to make a good deal. And slowly but surely, we're getting, I think, what we want. And if we don't get what we want, we're going to end it a different way.
14: And that's the president on Fox's My View with Laura Trump. New Jersey's governor asking for calm from anti-ICE protesters in Newark.
16: I urge those protesting outside of Delaney Hall to bring the temperature down. so we can focus on the detainees and their families. So comply with the lawful orders from local and state law enforcement and let advocates, faith leaders, and members of this community continue their work.
14: Governor Mikey Sherrill, America's listening to Fox News.
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1: Thanks for spending time with us. Gordon Deal with Nicole Murray. Coming up this half hour, the ever-developing RoboPet. Also, financial advice from AI. And a farewell to quiet luxury. We'll have that story in about 15 minutes. Consumer robotics companies have spent years trying to build artificial companions that feel less like toys and more like emotionally engaging household devices. With the launch of Familiar Machines and Magic, the industry may finally be moving beyond simplistic robotic toys and toward AI-powered companions. So says tech analyst Rob Enderle, writing for TechNewsWorld.com. Rob, what's developing?
2: Well, so much of the pet robot stuff has been questionable. The best one I ever had was back when Nolan Bushnell was running Androbot, and he had robotic dogs, cats, robotic spider, and I got one of the cats, and it was kind of cute. It would respond to noise. It would move towards noise, and the eyes would flash. And I found a use for it, and we had a large Maine Coon that liked to come in and bother us in the middle of the night. And I placed that cat, the robotic cat, by the door, and he'd come start walking in. The cat's eyes would light up, and it would go after him. And after about 4 days, he stopped coming into the bedroom altogether. But it really didn't do much, and it wasn't much of a pet. I mean, you really think of a pet as a companion. As something that you can kind of pet and cuddle with, this wasn't that. And more recently we've had these fake AI pets show up on Facebook and a few other places that are basically wind up pets with battery power that just, you know, yip yip yip yip walk forward, yip yip yip yip walk forward. There's nothing AI or intelligent about them at all. They're just a scam. But this new one, this new pet, is designed around what these things can do and still be affordable. So it responds to your touch. You can pet it, and it kind of feels like a cat on a good day. Because if anybody's had a cat, depending on the breed, we have Maine Coons, which aren't the greatest lap cat. Is they'll kind of sit on your lap for, you know, 30 seconds, say, "Yeah, I'm good, I'll go out," but they'll still follow you around all over the place. Well, this cat is just focused on providing that kind of emotional support. And people have found over time that petting animals and having an animal companion can really relieve their stress. It makes them feel less lonely. It has some very real benefits. But, you know, a lot of people that need these pets and need pets, they just don't have the bandwidth to take care of them. They may not have the mobility to take care of them. And so this is where robotic pets kind of come in, because as you get older, it's harder to walk the dogs. And even with cats, it's harder to care for them, because they do want to get fed early and sometimes fed late, which kind of does ugly things for your sleep cycle. And the truth is you still want the companionship, but you can't take the aggravation as you get older. And of course, you become more isolated as you get older as well. So at the very time you need the pet the most, you don't really have the capability of taking care of it. And that's where these robotic pets step in.
1: We're speaking with Rob Enderle, founder and principal analyst at the Enderle Group. He's written a piece for TechNewsWorld.com about robotic companions like these robotic pets. You make a case for the ethical and practical case for these things, and you touched on it there a little bit, but I want to ask too, like, wouldn't this in some cases contribute to our loneliness epidemic?
2: Well, it depends. The thing is what we found is with AI avatars, and I reviewed a product a while back that was AI avatar that's specifically designed to, basically it's a chat bot with a face, to have people have somebody to converse with. It worked. The feedback from the early adopters that used it was that they actually felt less stressed. They felt more engaged. I mean, from the standpoint of feeling lonely, they address that. But from the standpoint of enabling engagement and helping people interact with other people, they're problematic, because you can cuss this thing out, you can abuse it, whatever, and it's not going to care. So you could develop some really bad habits that will not migrate well over to dealing with people. So it's in some cases, these things have been more band-aids. that don't really address the core problem and could make the core problem, and here I'm talking about a little of the core problem as being an inability to properly interact with others, it could make that problem worse because it doesn't correct bad behavior. Now, in the future, you would think some of the avatar stuff might, and as we look at these robotic pets, they could do much the same thing. Doesn't an avatar doesn't have to look like a person? It could look like anything. And so you put it in a robotic body, and you do get some potential advantages.
1: Thanks, Rob. Tech analyst Rob Enderle, founder and principal analyst at the Enderle Group. Coming up next on This Weekend, money guidance from AI.

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11: Thanks for spending part of your weekend with us. Half of Americans now go to AI for financial advice. Is it any good? Here's Dan Divisay, personal finance reporter at USA Today. Dan, what have you found?
12: Well, yeah, it looks like way more of us are consulting AI, you know, like chatbots now for just financial help than, I mean, think of how fast all this has happened. I think ChatGPT is, what, 4 years old or something? And so one survey I looked at from TD Bank said that the percentage of us using AI for financial stuff went up from 10% to 55% in a single year. So it's a legit question to ask. The stuff that AI is telling you about finances, is it good advice or not?
11: Yeah. The percentage at which we're using it makes it, what, as or more popular than using a financial advisor?
12: Yeah, that blew my mind. According to Gallup, about 2/5 of adults in America consult financial professionals at one time or another. So yeah, more of us are using AI now, and quite rightly, right? It's free. It takes like 10 seconds, so more of us are using AI than using financial professionals now.
11: I presume we're not asking something like, how do we get rich? But maybe we are. But generally, what are we asking AI?
12: Well, I'm starting to tip my hand here at what the research shows, but I guess guys are more likely to ask about sort of hot stocks or, you know, good investments on Wall Street. And women are a little more likely to talk more about budgeting and debt and maybe alternatives to really higher risk things. I think guys are more, they take a bit more of a gambling approach to investing, and maybe women are a little more careful. But then, as we're going to see, that gets into kind of tropes and stereotypes. So I'm not even sure if that's entirely true.
11: Yeah. Where did AI struggle, Dan?
12: Well, AI, and here we're talking about research from MIT and Stanford University. So, hey, not too shabby. And they found AI does a really good job with sort of basic stuff. Anything that you can Google that's kind of patently obvious, you know, AI will tell you. For example, that, you know, if you're looking long term and you're saving for retirement, you should probably invest mostly in stocks, and that as you're getting older and approaching retirement, you should ease up on that and get more conservative. With basic stuff, AI is fine. Where AI struggles is on the more kind of subtle stuff, like rebalancing, for example, your portfolio over time so that you have the same level of risk from one year to the next. AI doesn't necessarily know what your time horizon is and wouldn't think to ask you. So, like, when you're going to retire, by the way, you know, when are you leaving the workforce? That more complex stuff is where financial professionals probably do a better job.
11: Yeah. We're speaking with Dan Divisay, personal finance reporter at USA Today. The story is called Half of Americans Get Financial Advice from AI. I thought it was important, too. The better your question, the better the response, perhaps not surprisingly.
12: Yeah, that's right. The researchers at MIT and Stanford did a kind of an experiment where they split up into, like, questions that weren't very literate, financially literate, and then questions that were, like, written by finance professors that were much, much more literate. Or I don't know how they determined. Questions written with much more financial literacy got much better answers from the AI.
11: Thanks, Dan. Dan Divisay, personal finance reporter at USA Today. Coming up next on This Weekend, an RIP to quiet luxury.
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20: Ready for the weekend? We're here to get it started. 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
11: Glad you could be with us. Tacky, in-your-face displays of wealth are all the rage among America's elite. Emily Stewart, senior correspondent at Business Insider, says, welcome to the gaudy age. Emily, what have we seen?
21: Yeah, I mean, I think if you look around and kind of start to see it, you really start to see it. You think about the Met Gala, right? Jeff Bezos and Lauren Sanchez were the hosts of it. You think about President Donald Trump, who's always kind of obviously had some over-the-top taste. Now he's trying to build a $400 million ballroom in the White House. You think about like the way that kind of plastic surgery is looking nowadays, right? I think like typically it was sort of, you want to get a little work done, you want to get some Botox, but you don't want anybody to know. Now we kind of have Mar-a-Lago face, or people just kind of being quite out in the open that they've had work done. Or even think back to like the Masters golf tournament pretty recently. There were a lot of complaints from people that, hey, why is Jason Kelce here? Why is Kevin Hart here? Why are there people kind of drinking and rowdy on the golf course? And I think just like you look around and the aesthetic right now is like a little loud and frankly a little tacky.
11: Wow. Did you call it Mar-a-Lago face? What does that mean?
21: I mean, Mar-a-Lago face, I think it just means like a type of face of a certain type of, a lot of conservative women, but women in general, where it just looks like they've had like pretty, you know, obvious, I don't want to say work done, but also the makeup styles, you know, like big lips, like faces really pulled back, a lot of makeup. And I think, again, like you just kind of, you think about like a lot of women, I think 5-10 years ago, or myself for sure, of just like, oh, you want to have like a little bit of makeup, but like that natural look. And I think that is, we're moving in a different direction right now, which I guess is like kind of good. And like, if you want to get your lips done and you're worried about how it's going to look, like now is a moment where like nobody's going to care, I guess.
11: Why? How did we get here?
21: I mean, I think it's kind of a complicated story. But if you think about really like 5-10 years ago, we really were in a moment of like quiet luxury and taste kind of come and go. You know, this happens all the time. You think back in the 80s, things were kind of like that. But I do think right now what is happening is kind of, for a long time, wealth, taste, and social status were kind of intertwined. And kind of now they have diverged, right? So like just because you're wealthy doesn't mean that you necessarily have good taste. You think about some of these like tech guys, right? Like I'm not sure that Elon Musk, like he has a lot of money. Is he like at the height of taste? I'm not sure. And also like I think a lot of the wealthy and elite are taking cues from pop culture. So you think the Kardashians, the algorithms as well, we're all kind of seeing the same thing all of the time. And I don't want to imply that this is necessarily bad. A lot of the time, you know, when you do think about taste, it's a way to kind of exclude people. If you think about like in golf, for example, and like the golf people complaining about Jason Kelce being on the golf course or whatever, like these are also the same people who 40, 50 years ago didn't want a lot of people in the country club. So it's not necessarily bad, but it is a little bit different. And I think a lot of it too, like I said before, is the algorithm. It is kind of, we're all seeing these same things. And so instead of where like it used to be the wealthy kind of dictating taste, now it's like what you're seeing on TikTok.
11: Thanks, Emily. Emily Stewart, senior correspondent at Business Insider. Coming up next on This Weekend, help for a desperate homeless man in Texas.
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Glad you could be with us. After spending nearly 2 years homeless, a disabled veteran in Fort Worth, Texas, is now beginning a new chapter thanks to an outpouring of support from firefighters, local organizations, and strangers. And at the center of it all is Jake, the dog, who captured millions of hearts online. SunnySkies.com says the story began when firefighters at a Fort Worth fire station discovered Jake tied outside the station next to a handwritten three-page letter titled Safe Place. The note was written by Tom, Jake's owner, who felt he had to give up the dog after being homeless for 20 months. The fire department says their homeless outreach unit immediately began working to help Tom rebuild his life. Within days, Tom was gifted an RV camper that he can now call home, donated by Bennett's Camping Center. The unit has also been helping Tom get to medical appointments and find necessities. As for Jake, firefighters officially adopted him at Station H, where the lovable pup has quickly become part of the family. That'll do it for this hour. For Nicole Murray, I'm Gordon Deal. Thanks for listening to This Weekend.

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4: We're still waiting. I'm Paul Stevens, Fox News. President Trump has reportedly responded to a peace deal that U.S. and Iranian negotiators reached last week.
5: Reports indicate President Trump is holding the line in negotiations with Iran, demanding several amendments to the proposed agreement during a Situation Room meeting late last week. Now, the president spoke with Fox News over the weekend, indicating the United States is very close to a good deal. President Trump making clear the military option remains on the table if Iran doesn't sign his deal. Secretary of War Pete Hegseth traveled to Singapore, where he echoed President Trump's desire to reach an agreement with Iran, adding that the U.S. military capabilities are the most powerful incentive for Iran to give up its nuclear ambitions.
4: And that's Fox's Trey Yingston, Tel Aviv. Meantime, Israeli troops capturing a strategic mountain topped with a crusader-built castle in southern Lebanon. This, they say, in the deepest incursion to the country in more than a quarter century by Israeli forces. Protests, meantime, continue outside an ICE facility in New Jersey, where protesters say detainees are holding a hunger strike over poor living conditions.
6: State officials say protesters started breaching into the zone set up for law enforcement, pressing up against those police barricades and shields. Police had to disperse the crowd using tear gas and flashbang grenades. Authorities accused some people of starting a fire on the streets. The New Jersey Attorney General's office says some protesters Saturday evening also refused to follow orders to make way for cars driving employees out of Delaney Hall. They say most people gathered outside complied with the state police's request to clear a pathway. A limited number did not comply and took dangerous actions, including deploying fireworks and throwing gas canisters at law enforcement.
4: And that is Fox's Madeline Rivera. 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
16: 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I am Jim Clouk, a.k.a. Check a Pro Joe. It's so great to have you here on the radio today with me. I know you're not on the radio. You're listening in your car, your truck, your garage, maybe inside the house. But who I do have on the radio is someone you may have heard before, and you're going to want to hear more from this guy. His name is Cody Johnson. He is our garage door expert. Cody, welcome back to the show.
17: I'm blessed to be here. Thank you for having me, and I'm glad to be on the radio with you. So this is great.
16: So great to have you here. I love having you in the studio to talk about something that pretty much everybody has who listens to my show. If they own a house, they probably have a garage door or two or three.
17: Oh, absolutely. I haven't seen that many homes that don't have garage doors. There's a few that have carports, but massive amount of the houses that, you know, we see in the cities, 95% have garage doors.
16: So today we're going to take your questions at joe@checkapro.com. If you have a question, you can email Joe, J-O-E, at checkapro.com. That's my email. The best way to get a hold of me. We'll be hearing from Corey today and from Pam and from Sam, and that's all coming up. We're also going to be talking about garage door maintenance, repair, replacement, anything garage door. So if you have a garage door and it's making a lot of noise, or it's acting up, or you're just tired of that ugly thing and you want a new one, well, we'll talk about that today here on the show. I'll be giving out the phone number throughout the program as well. We have 10 of these offers. I should say Cody has brought 10 of these offers to the radio program today. I'm going to tell you what the offer is. And you may have heard this before and may not have acted on it, but now may be the time. A garage door tune-up. This is a $500 value for just $129. I asked him for more. I said, what else can you do to sweeten the deal? He said, well, we have the 29-point inspection, and we can incorporate that into the garage door tune-up for the $129. I said, yeah, and what else? He said, really? Right? You said, more?
17: I said, more. Are you serious?
16: And that's when he had to get authorization from above, but I'm glad you did. 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A 29-point inspection and the 129 garage door tune-up. 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
17: Yep.
16: All for just $129.
17: Only $129. Yes, sir.
16: Only for 10 people, though.
17: That's right. We had to limit it.
16: Yeah. There's a limit. There has to be a limit. Otherwise, you guys would go broke. So, it's very simple. This deal ends at the end of the program or after the first 10 people call. I'm going to give out Cody's number right now. Here's his number. Call Cody now at Wellborn Garage Doors. 469-489-3834. That's 469-489-3834. Again, a little slower. Call Cody now at Wellborn Garage Doors, 469-489-3834. Now, if you're driving, don't try to call now. You can call a little bit later. We will keep you up to speed because Jerry, our producer here at the radio show, keeps us posted on how many are left. This is a special number. These calls actually go through Jerry's office here at the radio studio, and then they go directly over to Cody's office. It kind of transfers through electronically. So it's kind of cool because we can actually see the calls coming in. So we will keep you up to speed. I'm excited today.
17: This is great.
16: All right. Why don't we go to the email bag, if you will. It used to be called the mail bag when people sent it in with the stamp. The email bag. Corey has a question. If I pull the emergency release cord and lift the door halfway by hand, does it stay in place or does it slam down?
17: Great question. And this is one of the things that we do on our tune-up. It's called a balance test. So when you lift the door up halfway and you kind of stop that momentum, it should actually stay there. So if it's slamming down, then we have a spring issue. If it's flying up, then we have a spring issue. So it's a 3-point balance test. When the door is all the way on the bottom, it should stay down. That sounds obvious, right? When you lift it halfway and you stop that momentum, it should stay. And then when you lift it all the way up, it should stay up. It may come down 6 inches, but it should not fall down. And so that's a balance test that we do, and it's part of our tune-up. So yes, Corey, it should be staying when you lift it halfway, it should stay right there.
16: Yep, it's supposed to be balanced with that spring. The spring is to basically assist you or the opener to open and close it.
17: Yeah, absolutely. A spring is the what we call the counterbalance of the garage door. It's really the muscle of it. Most people think the opener is, or if you or I had to lift the door up, you think you or I are the muscle. No, the opener should be lifting no more than 5 pounds. And so the springs, but a lot of garage doors are anywhere from 125 pounds. The heaviest I've seen so far is over 1,000 pounds. That was a fancy, massive wood overlay door. But, you know, so that's what the doors weigh. However, when you and I lift it up, we shouldn't be filling 1,000 pounds or 100 pounds. We should be filling 5 pounds, is really what it should feel like to us. And more importantly, the opener, because the opener has a lot of plastic parts that are going to break a lot quicker if the door is not balanced properly.
16: Yeah, well explained. Okay, in a moment, I'm going to give out Cody's phone number. But before, I want to go over this deal again, Cody. Let me see if I got this right. A tune-up for your garage door for just $129. On top of that, a 29-point inspection. And 10 free premium nylon rollers. All that for $129. It's worth over $500. Did I get that right?
17: You nailed it. Perfect.
16: Wow. Oh, and Jerry says there's only 8 left. That went quick.
17: Whoa.
16: Two gone already. Okay. Call right now, everybody. I'm giving out Cody's number right now. Dial to get this deal. Call Cody now at Wellborn Garage Doors, 469-489-3834. That's 469-489-3834. Again, a little slower. Call Cody now at Wellborn Garage Doors, 469-489-3834. All right, Cody, some real fun now, and we're going to ask Jerry to help us out. I recorded my garage door before I got new nylon rollers. Didn't sound good.
17: No, it did not.
16: I recorded it after I got new nylon rollers. So Jerry is going to play the before and then the after. And this is really gives my listeners a really good idea of what their garage door probably sounds like to begin with and what it may sound like after, correct?
17: Absolutely. I can't wait for the listeners to hear this.
16: All right, Jerry, cue it up. Play it right now. My old garage door rollers. Ouch.
17: We probably should have warned people to turn down the radio, right? So a lot of times, you know, it's screeching, it's grinding, you hear the ticking and stuff. It's really loud. A lot of people think that's normal. If you just bought the house, moved in, and that's what it sounds like, that's not what it's supposed to sound like. We're about to hear what it's supposed to sound like. But when that happens, there's issues. When there's that much noise, there's that much friction. A noise is a cry for help. So, and let's let them listen to the next one, and then they'll see the difference.
16: All right, Jerry, play the audio file of my new garage door rollers, the premium nylon rollers.

0: Well, that was better.
1: Oh, yeah. So you can still hear the opener, kind of the buzzing noise from the opener, but the door itself is a lot quieter. So even people driving down the freeway right now understand the difference between those two. This is how the door should sound like. And we could actually make it quieter. Eventually, when your opener breaks, we'll get something even quieter than that. But the garage door itself, this is what it should sound like. It's nice and smooth. And more importantly, you know, the opener's working not as hard, because when there's all that noise and friction, the opener's having to pull harder, and it's going to, everything's going to last longer now that it's working smooth.
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1: Oh, yeah. We strive for five. We strive for a five-star review.

0: break, I want to talk about your history. You've been in the garage door business since you were a kid. You grew up in it. Talk a little bit about that.
1: Yeah, I've been doing it for a little while, right? So dad started way back when, in like 1987. So, you know, when I was in third grade, I needed a backpack. Dad says, let's go to work, right? So to get the backpack, we had to go to work. So I officially started in 2001, though. And I've been doing this ever since then. And my brother works with me, my mom, my uncle. It's really a kind of a family affair, if that makes sense. So, we have a lot of experience, but I've got a wonderful team also. My team is phenomenal.
0: Yep. You got family in the business and a very large team, an extended family, if you will, that you brought on board.
1: That's right.
0: When we come back, we've got a question from Pam. Pam says, is that grinding, squeaking, or banging sound coming from the motor, the rollers, or the springs? Interesting question. We'll see if Cody can answer that. Right after the break. We'll be right back right after this on Checka Pro Radio. Stand by.
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0: 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If you have a question, the best way to reach me and my guests is by email, joe@checkapro.com. I'm going to give out Cody's number again right away, right now, before we go to Pam's question, a $129 garage door tune-up. By the way, all of this I'm about to mention is over $500 normally. $129 to get your garage door tuned up with a 29-point inspection and 10 free premium nylon rollers. Those are those little wheels that go in the track, and they will help your garage door last longer, sound better, and you'll feel really good like I do. I just played what mine sound like, and they sound great. Call Cody right now because Jerry, our producer, says there are only 6 left from the 10 originally. 4 are gone. Call Cody now at Wellborn Garage Doors. 469-489-3834. That's 469-489-3834. Again, a little slower. Call Cody now at Wellborn Garage Doors. 469-489-3834. All right, Cody, so Pam has written in. I'd mentioned this before the break. I will read it again. Is that grinding, squeaking, or banging sound coming from the motor, the rollers, or the springs?
1: Well, good question, Pam. And to answer you, it could be all of the above. So a lot of times the grinding or squeaking noise is going to be coming more than likely from the rollers. But I have seen some weird one-offs where it could come from bearing plates and things like that. Maybe a popping noise could be coming from perhaps the springs that haven't been lubricated for a long time. Or if you have a builder-grade, what we call pan door, very thin metal builder-grade door, a lot of times that sheet metal will pop. Or perhaps the door's buckling. We keep an eye on that. And then on the opener itself, generally the opener, you know, it's just going to rumble and bumble a little bit. It'll make some noise. You'll hear the motor. But if it starts sounding abnormal, like, you know, you moved in 2 years ago and now it sounds 3x louder, you probably need to call us for a tune-up real quick.
0: Yeah, it could be a number of things. It's great, though, Pam, that you're keeping an ear on your garage door

0: Not just an eye. Your ears can tell you a lot, can't they?
1: It can. It's funny. So a lot of times people ask, hey, what should I be doing? So after we tune up the door or replace the door or replace the opener, what should I be doing ongoing? And a lot of times what I tell them, really all I want you to do is just go out there every month, hit the button, and just watch it and listen. And do you hear or see anything abnormal? If you don't, then you're probably golden. You're fine. Lubricate it, you know, two times a year. But keep on using it. And if you check it every month and it starts sounding abnormal, give us a call and then have us do an annual tune-up every year to make sure our fully trained, certified technicians' eyes are on that garage door.
0: This offer you brought today is worth over $500 and it's only $129. It's not even half off. It's not even a third or yeah. two-thirds. It's more than two-thirds off,
1: yeah.
0: isn't it?
1: Yeah.
0: My gosh, it's crazy. I'm not great with math. I do know, though, that it's, 500 plus is a whole bunch more than 129.
1: I'm doing quick math now. We're going to call it one-fourth of the original
0: yeah.
1: price. How about that?
0: It is. You're right. Just about one-fourth, depending upon what the plus is on the 500.
1: True.
0: Okay. A 29-point inspection, a full garage door tune-up, and 10 free premium nylon rollers. Only a handful of these left at the end of the show, or when the quantity's gone, when the 10 are gone. And last I heard from Jerry, he said there were six left. So there's five or six left, roughly. 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The worst case is your garage door is going to sound better and operate much better for $129. My goodness. Call Cody now at Wellborn Garage Doors, 469-489-3834. That's 469-489-3834. Again, a little slower. Call Cody now at Wellborn Garage Doors, 469-489-3834. So, Cody, I keep talking about this garage door tune-up and a 29-point inspection. Can you talk about some of the highlights of what you guys are going to do when you come out to my listeners' homes in terms of the 29-point and the tune-up? What are some things you're going to be really looking at first?
1: Yeah, so a lot of times a client will call us and they'll say, hey, I need a tune-up, and then we'll get there, and perhaps the spring is already broken. Like, they just knew something was off, and the opener actually worked. So obviously, eyes on first. Let's make sure there's nothing super bad, right? Check that first. But let's assume the door's working and functioning fine, just it's loud. So on the tune-up, we're going to tighten all nuts and bolts. We're going to check out all the hinges. There's hinges on a garage door. A lot of times they can crack, which is how the door zips together, and you can't have a hinge break because then it gets dangerous real quick. We're going to, lubricate the door, all the hinges. We're going to put in new rollers, then lubricate that, lubricate the springs. And then on the 29-point check, we go through that door like a fine-tooth comb. We want to make sure that, is everything in good working order right now? Is there something wearing out? Is there something that's a massive issue or about to be a massive issue? For instance, perhaps the cable is frayed or rusted. That needs attention immediately. The cables on the sides is something that the client should never touch. Never touch the springs, what I call the drums, which is the round circular things that the cables go around, and the cables. Don't touch that stuff. You can get hurt. It's all under tension. You can get it. Not going to be good. Let's put it that way. So the cables spread out the strength of the springs. It's like the tendons in our arms. It spreads out the strength. So if the springs are the muscle, the cables are the tendons. So they're always under tension. You got to be careful on that. But a lot of times they can fray or get rusted, which means they're weakening and they're going to eventually pop. And when that pops, those start going to fly, and you don't want that. So we're going to inspect all that. We're going to go through a fine tooth comb. We're going to even check the bottom rubber. Is it rock hard? Has it shrunk? Has it fallen apart? So if you're getting rodents and pests coming in, we can change bottom rubbers. We'll build you a quote and offer it. We'll show you what's going on and show you what our options are. If you choose to move forward with our options, great. If not, there's no pressure from us. We're here to help.
0: Great explanation. Cody's number, I'm going to give that out in a moment. 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On top of that, I asked Cody to throw in more. A 29-point inspection. 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
1: Correct, yeah. 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
1: I guess we need to clarify that. 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
1: It's a no-brainer. Let's do it.
0: So. Okay. So call Cody now at Wellborn Garage Doors, 469-489-3834. That's 469-489-3834. Again, a little slower. Call Cody now at Wellborn Garage Doors, 469-489-3834. All right, let's go to another quick question here before the break. Sam is asking, I like this question too, it's interesting. If I place a solid object, like a 2x4 piece of wood, on the ground, does the door reverse immediately upon contact, or does it keep trying to close?
1: That's a great question. It's actually a safety test that should be done. So, you know, in manual mode, no, it's not going to open back up. But when you have a garage door opener, an actual motor unit, yes, when the door hits that 2x4, it should stop and go back up. Now, understand it's going to put pressure on it, and then it's going to stop and go back up. If your opener safeties are working correctly, and that's a big if, there's a lot of times that it's not. There's a lot of times where the door is messed up and the previous garage door guy puts the forces at full blast, and now the door is not stopping. And understand, something can break, either the opener or the door. But to answer your question, Sam, yes, it is supposed to stop and go back up. That's a built-in safety in all openers since, I believe, like 1983, if I remember correctly.
0: It's been a long time. And then also the sensors, those little light sensors, well, you can't see the light. It's the beam, right? And those are supposed to be toward the bottom of the garage door opening within a certain range, I would take it, right?
1: Yes, absolutely. So in 1993, the photo beams, what I call safety sensors, became mandatory on all new openers for residential, and they're supposed to be no higher than 6 inches off the ground. And if you break that beam, if you cross that beam when the door is going down, the door should stop and go back up. And a lot of times, like, I'll have a client hit it with a trash can and they'll get them a little crooked, cobwebs. So that's something, some maintenance that a client can do is just make sure the sensors are lined up, nothing in the way, no cobwebs on it, make sure they're cleaned up. But yeah, that's a very common issue. Sensors can go bad too, by the way. But if I cross that beam while the door's going down, it should stop and go back up, or else that's a safety concern, a massive safety concern right then and there.
0: Every once in a while, Cody, I will do a manual test myself. I'll kind of have fun. I'll press the button and I'll walk through the beam. And of course, it stops and goes back up.
1: Yeah, it's a safety test. It's a good idea to do it. You should probably do that once a month too.
0: Yeah, something that won't work and won't go back up if you disengage the garage door with the cord and your spring isn't good, it'll come crashing down. And that's dangerous.
1: That is true. The door can slam down. You should always disengage it when the door is actually down, if at all possible. I do understand there's sometimes when you pull that red cord, it generally is to get your car out. So my cars are trapped, the door is down, and maybe you don't have power, although they have battery backup openers now. But maybe you don't have power and the door won't lift. Okay, then you disengage, you lift your door, get your cars out. But if the door is up and I'm disengaging it, you got to be very careful, because if the spring is broken, the door can slam down.
0: Cody, Jerry's talking in my ear. I don't think you can hear him right now. He can actually talk to both of us, but he's talking to me right now. Sometimes he gives me the finger, many fingers, and he's given me four fingers, and he's talking in my ear to make sure I'm watching him. Four means there's only four of these offers left. A $500 plus value, garage door tune-up plus a 29-point inspection for your garage door, and 10 free premium nylon rollers, over $500 is what it would cost normally. Today on my show, thank you, Cody, by the way, $129, only $129. You've got to call right now. Call Cody now at Wellborn Garage Doors, 469-489-3834. That's 469-489-3834. Again, a little slower. Call Cody now at Wellborn Garage Doors, 469-489-3834. Cody, we're going to break soon, but when we come back after the break, I want to talk about what I see here on my piece of paper in front of me. It says that there is no charge for you guys to come out and do a door quote.
1: Yeah, I'd love to talk about that. Absolutely.
0: So no obligation call. You don't have to pay anything for a free quote if you think your door is beyond repair or maybe it's just ugly. Maybe you want to update it. A lot of choices today.
1: Yes.
0: And we'll talk about the smile of your home, which goes hand in hand with that, right?
1: It does.
0: Okay, that's all coming up next right here on the Checka Pro Radio Show. Stand by, everybody.
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0: 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Over 20 years helping you, my listeners, find pre-qualified home service professionals, much like Cody Johnson here. He's been in the garage door business since he was a kid, grew up in the family business. Business has grown a lot. I know you love helping people, too.
1: Oh, yeah. That's why I do this. Hopefully, you know, people get educated from the radio show. And then when our technicians get out there, especially, they build a great relationship with the client. We get a sticker on the door. We get a 5-star review. But more importantly, the client actually understands the garage door system. It's a moving wall, and nobody ever tells you. You just take it for granted, but need to understand the ins and outs of them. And our technicians would love to walk you through it. Please just ask them. A lot of people just say, hey, that's the door, and they walk back in. Our guys are nerds. They love to actually talk about what they do for a living, and they love to walk you through it. So if that's your personality, ask them, and they'll walk you through every single step of the way.
0: A lot of people assume when you're on the show that you are a maintenance and repair guy company only, but that's not true. You actually can help people get rid of their old door. You'll take it away and put a brand new door in place. The door might be there for safety. It might be there for aesthetics. It might be there because it's going to sound better. There's a lot of reasons why you get a new door. You won't charge my listeners to come out, take a look, and give a free quote.
1: Yeah, so it's what we call a door quote. So there are some people, look, their door is dented and cracked. We've seen some with bullet holes in it, rusted. Maybe they drove through the door, but maybe it's also, you know, 15 years old. It's builder grade. Most of our clients never got the chance to pick out what they want. Yep. The builder did it, or the previous homeowner did
0: it. It's like a hand-me-down.
1: Yeah, it's exactly like three hand-me-downs later, right? So now you get to pick what you want and what you deserve. And the garage door is the smile of the home. That's what you were looking for earlier. The garage door is the smile of your home. It's 40% of the face of the home. So think about that curb appeal. Remodeler Magazine had the ROI, return on investment, 268% return on investment for a new garage door system. Now, it's not just the garage door. That's the garage door. That's the facade, right? You have tracks, you have hinges and springs and cables, and then you have the motor units. So all of that is a garage door system. Of course, if your opener is brand new, we could just do the garage door. But 268% return on your investment on that. But more importantly, you have something that you wanted. You wanted that color. You wanted those windows. You wanted that stamp pattern. We will do free door quotes. All you have to do is just call, talk to our customer service reps. Hopefully you get Rose or Patty. Tell them Cody said hi. But yeah, just tell them that's what you want. We'll come out for free. No obligation. We'll give you options. What I really love that sets us apart, we're going to take measurements and stuff. It's not just come out there and tell you a price and not give you options. We're about giving options, not ultimatums. And what I really love about our process is we take a picture of the outside of the garage door, and then we can show you different flavors on our tablet, different what I call flavors, different designs of garage doors. So, you know, some will have rectangles, some will have long rectangles, some will just be flat. We can show you different colors. Maybe you have a white door, but you're looking at it, you want a beige or a gray or a black door. We can show you different colors, different windows and where the windows will be. We have different types of garage doors. A lot of people have builder grade pan doors or very thin insulated doors. We have steel back doors. So it's a layer of steel insulation and another layer of steel. And like, I'm a big guy. I'm 6'8". I'm almost 300 pounds. I'm a little bit less now. I've gone on a diet. Okay.
0: All right. You're looking good.
1: So, but I can stand on some of these insulated panels and not put any dents in it. So it's a lot more rigid and strong. Plus it's energy efficient because our homes tend to leak, right? So it, the process that we have in our people, our technicians and our product specialists that's going to show you the different designs, you're going to love it. You don't have to guess what's it going to look like anymore. You're going to know exactly what it's going to look like the day you select it.
0: What you just mentioned sounded like my wife and I when we made a decision, I don't know, 8 years ago or so to get rid of the garage doors that were original to the home. These garage doors were 18 years old. They had literally, they had tears in them. Picture this, everybody, an aluminum can that you twist and twist until there's a tear in it. Right? Almost like tearing aluminum foil. Mm-hmm. And there are these tears and rips that were actually screwed back together, kind of like going into the doctor saying, hey, we're going to put screws in you. Oh, geez. Okay. So we decided, you know what? These doors are old. The whole system was old. Let's upgrade. And we upgraded to an insulated door, two insulated doors with windows in them, insulated windows too.
1: Yeah.
0: Solid doors, they're going to last much longer because they're built better than the original pan door that we had. Just love our new garage doors. And they have those premium nylon rollers.
1: Now they do. So
0: they do now. They didn't before. It sounded like a train.
1: Yeah, that's right. That's right. So, but also, you know, on the hardware, there is different hardware options. You got builder grade, you got middle grade, and you got what we call our max life, which is lifetime warranty on the parts. It's actually a much better grade. It's not the same part that we warranty more. It's a higher grade everything. So it's really a fun process. I've never had any clients that didn't enjoy going through it, even if they didn't end up making the investment at that time. But nobody's ever complained about it because they're well-educated afterwards. Most of the time, you know, when we originally started way back when, we didn't know to give you a bunch of options. It's like, you're just going to get the same thing. Now you get to decide what you want. And the good news is we also, you know, there's different, possibly different payment plans that you can do too. So it's not always out of pocket if you don't want to.
0: Yeah, that's a good point. You can actually finance these new door systems. Speaking of new doors, new rollers, I want Jerry to play the before and after again of my garage door. So Jerry's going to play in a few moments here what my garage door sounded like before the upgrade. Huge difference. Your garage door can sound similar today. Jerry says there's only two of these offers left to get your $129 tune-up and get the free, I said free, no charge, premium nylon rollers. Okay, Jerry, play the before audio of my garage doors. Okay, that was rough. That garage door, oh my goodness, made a lot of noise. So we got them upgraded.
1: Yep.
0: And now, Jerry, play the audio of what it sounds like today. Night and day, Cody, night and day.
1: The silence is golden, right? Isn't that what they say? So it sounds great. The garage door opener is, or the garage door is working so much smoother now. You still hear the opener there, but the opener is not working as hard anymore. So like if that door was a manual mode, you would understand the difference of the old rollers and how hard it would be to pull the door up and push it down versus now with the new rollers on there, the new premium nylon rollers, it's so much easier to go up and down. I promise you, your opener is going to last a lot longer now.
0: Call now to get this deal for yourself. $129, not $500 plus for a garage door tune-up. 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Call Cody now at Wellborn Garage Doors, 469-489-3834. That's 469-489-3834. Again, a little slower. 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Cody, let's go to the email bag. Terry has a question. Based on the age of my door and the cost of this repair, am I better off investing in a new insulated system? Interesting. Just talking about my insulated door.
1: Yeah, so, you know, if you don't have an insulated door and the option was repair versus a new insulated door, it's a no-brainer. Get the insulated door. You're going to love it. A new door is always going to be better than kind of repairing what you have, but I don't know what the repair investment is. So, so to be fair there, just ask our technician. They'll give you the best advice on what options you have and what route that they would go. I'd directly ask them if I was your mom or your dad, what route would you go, and let them tell me and tell me why and show me why. A lot of clients ask us that, and we'll tell them in that exact, example, which route that they would personally go. Let them tell you, and then you make your best own judgment on that. We'll give you both kind of parameters.
0: Sometimes it's better just to replace. It's true. True of a car and a truck. Sometimes you'll move out of your house just to get a new house. You know, Cody, I knew a guy, no joke. This guy told me that he moved about every 7 or 8 years. And I said, why is that? He said, every time the house needed to be painted, he moved.
1: It's because everything else was about to break.
0: The dishwasher, the water heater, the HVAC system, right? And so I guess it's kind of like trading in a car after so many years, or leasing one. You're always getting a new one. Sometimes it's nice to have that peace of mind.
1: Absolutely. A peace of mind, worry-free. We actually have our memberships called the Worry-Free Club. And I would think, to answer her question also, I don't know how old your existing garage door is. So if we're talking about a garage door, it's well over 7 years old. A new one's going to always be better than that. If it's 2 days old, is it a good door or is it a builder grade door? So if it's builder grade, a new one's better than that. However, if it's repairable, we always give you that option. And if you need to replace it, we will tell you that directly.
0: It could be a brand new door. It could be a brand new development you're living in, a brand new house. How many times, Cody, has someone moved into a house that the builder just finished building 2 months prior, and they go in and pull out the countertops and the carpet all the time?
1: Absolutely. Most people don't want builder grade items in their home. So as soon as they can afford to do something different, that's what they do. So
0: I think, though, people overlook or don't understand the garage door, and they think they have to live with that tinny piece of garbage.
1: Yeah, they don't have to, and hopefully that's the thing that they'll learn today listening, right? So you have options, and let us get out there and build a relationship with you. And even if you don't do a new door now, that's fine. Let's get the rollers replaced. Let's lubricate the door, eyes on. Let's make sure that garage door was installed properly. Just because it's relatively new doesn't mean it was installed properly. Let's make sure everything's working smooth, and then you go from there.
0: 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You know what? We'll be giving out the phone number right after the break. We'll be right back right after this here on the Checker Pro Radio Show. Stand by.
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0: 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They call me Check A Pro Joe. My parents called me Jimmy. I'm Jim Clouk, and I love doing what I'm doing here with you guys. Every week on the radio, I get to help you, my neighbor. You know, Cody, that's how I started the business. It was over 20 years ago, and I was having trouble with contractors. Contractors in general, I'm generalizing, not you, Cody, but in general, contractors can be trouble, and I was having trouble. So I decided to create checkapro.com to help my fellow neighbors and homeowners in my area find good contractors. And so I personally go out and I meet them, I vet them, and then I put them on the website, and then I may invite them on my radio show like I do you.
1: That's right. I remember it was a battle for me to be able to get linked up with you. We had to get references. I was like, have you seen the amount of reviews we have? You're like, not good enough. I want to talk to the people. Mm-hmm. And you actually reached out to our clients. I gave you a list. I got permission from them to give you their number, and you called them and you talked to them. And it was an awesome experience because I knew that I was in a network of people that care about the clients. And that's what we do. We do home services, and I want everybody to treat others how everybody should be treating me, right? So, and I want to make sure we have people that, you know, we're in a network here. We want to make sure the clients are treated right.
0: Absolutely. And you know that if a homeowner isn't happy, they often contact me. And in the past, I've had to have you fix something that happened, because what happens is sometimes someone isn't 100% satisfied. It may not have been something you had done or not done. Everyone's different. People have feelings, right? But I know you guys resolved any problems that ever have come across.
1: Yeah, I mean, sometimes usually it's just some sort of miscommunication, and that's a coaching opportunity for my for me to my technician. And then also a chance for our company to make it right. That's really what makes the difference. Like, a lot of companies, and this is why you even got started, a lot of contractors, if you want to call it that, they have taillight warranties. And what it means is as soon as you don't see their taillight anymore, you can't get a hold of them. So us, we have fully trained technicians. We have fully trained customer service representatives. We have managers. We have layers of people to be able to help our clients. Ultimately, that's what our job is to do, and provide a great experience for the client. And that starts in the training. Every single technician, installer, maintenance tech, they know our job is to make that customer experience phenomenal. It should be white glove, and that's what our job is supposed to do. They should be asking for a 5-star review from you. And if we set that expectation, a lot of times, and I've had a couple where the client's like, I'm not so happy. Well, okay, then that's your chance to make it right. And then there's a coaching opportunity from me to that technician if they don't make it right. But we always ultimately make it right to the client.
0: Huge opportunity to have someone who's a little dissatisfied to turn them into a huge cheerleader. Actually, sometimes it's good to have a little bit of a problem because you can get a huge positive outcome. You know, it's like working out. Do you realize, and you probably do because I know you work out, that you can't build muscle unless you tear it down? That's a negative thing, right? You're actually tearing the muscle. But if you want it to be larger, you actually have to put it through some pain first.
1: Yeah, I mean, I call it fail forward, right? So every time you fail, you got to learn from it. And as long as you're learning and improving and growing, that makes you better. It makes your team better. And that's what we're about. So won't pretend we don't have issues, but when there's issues, we learn from it and get better.
0: Cody, I've got an issue right now. It's a bit of a pain point for me. Maybe you can help me out.
1: Sure.
0: So Jerry, our producer, tells me that we have a big fat zero. That means 10 of these 10 are gone. So we have no more offers of this $129 garage door tune-up with a 29-point inspection for free and the 10 free premium rollers. The show is not over. I feel like I'm letting my listeners down, so I'm going to ask you for two more. That would be a 12 total because 10 are gone.
1: I see. You said dissatisfied.
0: I'm doing here?
1: I see what you're doing. You're asking. Yeah, we'll do it. Just do me a favor. When you call and you talk to our customer service representative, tell them you heard us on the radio, the 129 roller tune-up. They'll know what it is, and they're going to honor it. There are sometimes some people that might be on hold, and somebody might have just called in. Just tell them 129 roller tune-up. They're going to honor our offer.
0: Cody has helped us out here, guys. So if you're interested, we had zero left a few moments ago. He's bonused us two. Call Cody now. at Wellborn Garage Doors. 469-489-3834. That's 469-489-3834. Again, a little slower. Call Cody now at Wellborn Garage Doors, 469-489-3834. Cody, we've covered a number of things on the show today. Not quite ready to wrap things up. Jerry says we have one left. Ooh, thank you, Jerry. Boy, these things go like hotcakes. So I want to go to a question from Ben. So I'm going to ask you the question on behalf of Ben. And then after that, let's kind of do a recap of what we talked about today for our listeners. How's that sound?
1: Awesome.
0: Okay. So Ben asking, how many cycles are in these springs rated for? So I guess the question is, how long is a spring rated for in terms of cycles? I guess that's how many times it can go up or down. And how close am I to that limit?
1: Good question. So I don't know how close you are to that limit, but I can answer you a few different ways. The industry standard cycle rating for an industry standard torsion spring or extension spring is about 10,000 cycles. Now, that's the industry standard on a 7-foot tall door. Okay, so you may be taller, you may be shorter. I don't know. So this is generic answer here. Now, when that spring does break, or if we get out there and we put the door on the scale and it says 30 pounds on the ground, that's an indication, not guarantee, but an indication that spring's towards the end of its life versus the beginning. Okay. Also, if it was at the beginning, perhaps the previous person just put the wrong spring on. Okay. So the door should be 5 pounds or less. You know, the average for a standard spring that we're seeing here is about 2 to 3 years, is about the industry average that we're seeing, assuming that you're using the garage door like a front door, which most of our clients do. When it comes time to replace it, we have multiple options. We have what we call our max life springs, which are rated for 80,000 cycles, 80,000. But we also guarantee the max life springs for life, life on parts. And then we have what we call 5-year springs, which is rated for 25,000 cycles, so 2.5 times the industry standard. And then we do have our 2-year springs, which is the 10,000 cycle spring. So again, we have multiple options for you when that time comes. We have them on the van, so you don't have to wait days for it. So if it's a kind of a, we have 99% of what you need is on the van. That way we're not causing inconvenience, making you block out days for us to have to come back. We can take care of it right then and there.
0: On the van, you know, I want to talk about that, actually. On the van, fully stocked truck. It's so important, everybody, when you hire a home service professional, especially someone who's doing repair work, you want a company, such as Cody's company, to have a rolling warehouse. You don't want them to say, you know what, I know what's wrong, but we're going to have to order that part. Or even worse, I'm going to go down to the big box store and I'm going to pay retail. I'm going to buy that and bring it back and I'm going to install it, and then you can pay me back for what I bought at the store. What? That sounds kind of not right. Everything should be on the truck.
1: Yeah, everything should be on the truck or on our vans. You know, on the big box store, a lot of times those are less than builder grade stuff. So they're generically made somewhere from overseas. They're not here designed to last a long time. We have professional grade stuff, and you know, industry level and commercial graded stuff. But the whole purpose of having everything on the van is for convenience for our clients. We, you know, they're already waiting for us to get out there. A lot of times their cars are trapped or the door's not working. I don't want them to have to be inconvenienced a separate day. So we come out, see what it needs, then come back the next day. Our goal is to solve 99% of what we can same day, if possible. There are some special order things, let's be fair. But, you know, again, like I said, 99% of the jobs that we do, we can do that day. And that's what our goal is. Also, I would say is, in this industry, there's a lot of subcontractors. All of our employees are real employees. They're W-2 employees. We don't use subcontractors. An issue with the subcontractors, a lot of times they have to pay for their own vehicle, their own gas, their own tires, their own inventory, which means they don't have any inventory. I would ask you, why wouldn't the company that you hired invest in their employees and actually put inventory in there? And that answer is simple. They don't trust their own people that they're sending in your homes. We do. We have over $20,000 of inventory in every single van. We trust our people. They're fully certified, background checked, drug tested. We test their MVR. We do all that stuff. And then they go through our training process. That way we can train them into the client experience that we want them to do, both mechanically, but also personality and relationship build.
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1: Yeah, and I would say, look, everybody deserves second and third chances. 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This is what they do. 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
0: Yeah, it's like the old Henry Ford thing with the assembly line. One person didn't build the whole car. It went down the line and someone put on the wheels, the steering wheel, the seats, the brakes, because they specialized in them. Cody, you know what that music means?
1: I love this. I love the opportunity. Thank you.
0: Yeah, no, thank you so much for coming in today. And thank you, everybody, for tuning in. Be safe. We'll see you next week.
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10: They don't agree on the deal. I'm Pam Husso, Fox News. Republicans are expressing optimism that President Trump will be able to reach a deal with Iran to end the conflict.
11: Whatever the deal may be, it's going to be a performance-oriented deal with real checkpoints. This isn't going to be like the JCPOA, where the Obama administration just used American dollars, used you know, billions of dollars of cash.
10: Senator Bill Hagerty of Tennessee, Democrats, however, not nearly as encouraged.
12: We're not succeeding in overthrowing this regime just by attacking them more and more. And we are paying the cost. In this last week that I've been at home in Delaware, the number one thing I hear from Delawareans is about the costs of gas and groceries.
10: Senator Chris Coons, both men on Fox News Sunday. President Trump has told Fox he's in no rush to secure an agreement.
13: Reports indicate President Trump is holding the line in negotiations with Iran, pushing for several amendments to the proposed deal.
10: Fox's Trey Yingst. Another chaotic scene at an immigration detention center in New Jersey, despite measures to separate protesters from ICE agents.
14: State officials say protesters started breaching into the zone set up for law enforcement, pressing up against those police barricades and shields. Police had to disperse the crowd using tear gas and flashbang grenades. Authorities accused some people of starting a fire on the streets. The New Jersey Attorney General's office says some protesters Saturday evening also refused to follow orders to make way for cars driving employees out of Delaney Hall. They say most people gathered outside complied with the state police's request to clear a pathway. A limited number did not comply and took dangerous actions, including deploying fireworks and throwing gas canisters at law enforcement.
10: That's Fox's Madeline Rivera reporting. 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
10: On Tuesday, voters in Los Angeles will weigh in on the race for mayor. Fox's Kristen Goodwin has more.
18: There are 14 candidates in Los Angeles's mayoral race, including incumbent mayor Karen Bass, who is backed by California Governor Gavin Newsom and former Vice President Kamala Harris. Her top challengers are progressive LA City Council member Nithya Raman and former reality star Spencer Pratt, a registered Republican who lost his home in last year's deadly Pacific Palisades fire. It's a nonpartisan election, so all candidates will appear on the same ballot regardless of party. And there could be a winner on Tuesday if any one candidate wins more than 50% of the vote. If not, the top two candidates will face off in the November election. Kristen Goodwin, Fox News.
10: California gubernatorial candidate Steve Hilton and Los Angeles mayoral candidate Spencer Pratt are prepared for their respective primaries, which will take place June 2nd. President Trump explained to Fox what it would take for the Republican Party to win in California.
19: I don't think a Republican can win in California unless you pass the Save America Act.
10: The SAVE Act is a federal bill that would fundamentally change how Americans register to vote. President Trump has long been concerned about mail-in ballots. Maine Democratic Senate candidate Graham Platner's campaign is validating sexual texts that he sent several women 2 years ago while he was married. Platner's wife Amy Gertner told a campaign aide about the texts after he launched his Senate campaign, having discovered them herself in 2024. In a statement to the Wall Street Journal, Gertner accuses the campaign aide of betraying her trust by spreading malicious gossip and claims she and Platner went to counseling and worked through it. A recent poll from the University of New Hampshire shows Platner leading Maine Republican Senator Susan Collins. I'm Pam Purcell, and this is Fox News.
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28: And hello, welcome back to all the listeners. This is the DeWitt & Dunn Financial Hour. I am Josh Perkins, and we have Russell Wilhite in the studio with us today. How are you doing, Russell?
29: Hey, good day. Great to be here. Thanks for everyone tuning in. Can you believe, Josh, June is right around the corner. It's summertime.
28: It's crazy. But you know what? The lakes are warming up and it's boating season now, so I'm excited.
29: Yes. If anyone's excited for boating season, it's this guy, Josh, for sure. It's so much fun to get out there on the water with family, friends, or do some fishing. How was your three-day holiday Memorial Day week?
28: It was fun. We had a blast. Yeah, we got out on the lake and did a little bit of wake surfing and pulled the kids around on the tube, and they had so much fun. We had some good friends that recently purchased a Malibu wake boat, and so we teamed up with them, brought our boat out, and everybody wanted to ride on the new Malibu boat, and now my kids are begging me to upgrade my boat.
29: That's funny. That's how it goes, right? As soon as you get something nice, your kids say they need something newer and nicer.
28: Yeah. You do anything fun Memorial Day weekend?
29: My weekend was pretty chill. I did some yard work. Very exciting.
28: Ooh.
29: My backyard looks great. Power washed the back patio, amongst other things. And then got the green egg, got the grill going, and, you know, just hung out outside with my dog and the grill. And it was relaxing. It was nice.
28: Nice. Sometimes those weekends are just nothing to do, just kind of chill, relax, are some of the best weekends.
29: Yes, it's great. It was a good time. So I'm excited. Just everything coming along. I can't believe, you know, June is here and it's summertime. We have so many of our clients that, you know, maybe things are kind of slowed down for them too, looking at summer vacations and or the end of just kind of checking on where the market's at and how their accounts are performing. I know, Josh, you meet with a lot of people and just kind of hearing everyone's thoughts, their questions, comments, concerns. What are some of the things that you're hearing with your meeting?
28: You know, it's pretty wild. The market is just, I think we're at historic levels that we've never seen before. And there's so much noise out there when it comes to the market. And so a lot of people that I've been visiting with are, you know, it's weird. It's almost like there's this big divide. You have some people that think the market's going to continue to rally, that this AI bubble's going to not be a bubble. It's going to continue to grow. It's going to be great. And everything's going to be wonderful. Usually those that are supportive of the current administration think that the market's going to continue to do really well and things are going to be great. And then on the flip side, you have people that are looking at the actual fundamentals of these companies and what they're trading at, and the revenue that they're earning versus what they're trading at's not making any sense. And you're thinking, how can the market be where it is today? Let alone how can it continue to go up, up, up, and up? And but they're still happy because they're looking at their 401ks, they're looking at their IRAs, and they're like, and I've made good money. What do I do, Josh? Right? We get these questions all the time.
29: Yeah, it's I'm seeing the same thing. Everyone wants to ride the wave, and their wave is strong and going, right? The market is performing well. But I think a lot of people, too, they've lived through, you know, the 2000. They lived through the 08, 09. We saw what happened with 2020 and COVID. We know that markets don't always go up. And so it's so important not to let fear paralyze you and say, get out of the market entirely, but just making sure that you're visiting with your financial professional. You're really checking in on how things are allocated, how they're doing. And maybe it's good to kind of rebalance things, make sure that you're not too risky to expose. Because it's great when things go up, but when things go down, I think it's important that you're minimizing your losses. We all know markets will go down, but making sure you're not exposed to these big, drastic setbacks that can really hurt you during retirement or delay your retirement plans.
28: That's so crucial. As you are approaching retirement, I'd say generally when you're within 5 years of retirement or even 5 years into retirement, that 10-year window is so crucial that you have a plan that's going to protect you from big market corrections, protect you from those crashes. Because if you're needing to generate income off of your investments and they lose 30, 40, 50% because you don't have the right strategy, you might have to dramatically change how much income that you can pull out of your portfolio, or dramatically change your lifestyle, or you might have to go back to work because you didn't have the right plan to protect your assets.
29: Yeah, there's so many people out there who might be do-it-yourselfers, you know. I tell you what, I can be a do-it-yourselfer around the house. You know, I like to, like I say, get out there, do some yard work or try to fix things on my own sometimes. What I've learned, though, is sometimes there's reasons that professionals are professionals and that's what they do. That's what their expertise is. They can, you know, do yard work and fix repairs. And right now, too, whether it's like sodding my house, that's something kind of personal. It's like, wow, I can do this. I can save time, save money, but not really. When you look at all the energy you spend sometimes doing it yourself, and then you get halfway through the project or things aren't going as easy as you thought it would, and you're like, man, I should have just, you know, called that company or hired that guy to help me. So I know a lot of people with their own do-it-yourself with financial planning and running your portfolio. I see some great some great self-management, but I also find that sometimes people miss something. They don't always get it right. Maybe they underestimate the amount of income they need. Oh, I'll be good on $6,000 a month. And a couple months into retirement, they're really at, you know, $7,000, $8,000, $9,000 a month on just their income needs and their expenses and their living. So making sure you have a good income plan is so important. It can be the foundation that you build the rest of that plan on top of. And whether it's just the exposure to the market, how you're drawing on your retirement accounts for income, and making sure you're balancing your risk and your reward so you're not underwater and you're set back where you have to go back to work, or you have to downsize, or you have to cut out those vacations or

0: 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When we get back from the break, we're going to talk a little bit more about some strategies that we implement with our clients, how to protect from market losses, but still grow your assets in the good years and be able to provide additional benefits such as long-term care and many others. So definitely join us at our next segment. We'll be right back.
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7: And welcome back. I'm Russell Wilhite along with Josh Perkins. This is the DeWitt and Dunn Financial Hour. Happy to have everyone tune in. Josh, how are you doing today?
0: I'm fantastic, Russell.
7: Awesome. Well, we were just talking before the break just about there's a lot of people out there who

0: try to do it themselves with their retirement planning and running their own portfolio. And sometimes you get it right, but sometimes it really just doesn't quite go the way you think it is. I think that it's easy for you, me, or anyone to make money when the market's going up, but how do you have a plan in place that can survive the turbulence, the choppiness, and volatility of when the market isn't going up, up, up? What happens if we see some correction, whether it be related to oil, gas, and those rising costs? What do we do with inflation over the long run? What do we do if we see this AI bubble start to burst? A lot of those questions are on a lot of people's mind. And I think most people that I speak with, they just kind of hope they get it right. They hope they didn't miss anything. And they hope it works out the way they hope it will.
1: Hope is not a plan, right? So some of the big mistakes that I see on the DIY people, and nothing against the DIY person, because I'm more of a DIY person as well. Recently, my wife was having a toothache. She went into the dentist, and the dentist said that her crown had cracked, her tooth cracked, and she needed an implant.
0: And so you could do that yourself?
1: Yes, exactly. So I was like, babe, why spend $6,000? I can just do it myself. I think I have, you know, a drill and some pliers. Let's just knock it out. And of course, she said, you're crazy. No way. So we decided to go ahead and use a professional to get the job done right. Right. So there are certain things that it is important for you to use a professional, and especially something as important as your future. I mean, people nowadays that are retiring in their 60s, we're talking 30 plus years of retirement. And if you make a mistake, that makes a dramatic difference on your lifestyle and your quality of life. So when it comes to having a plan that's going to protect you in the good year, in the bad years, but still give you gain in the good years, some of the strategies that we implement is having a strong income plan built into your retirement plan, making sure that you have stable, steady, consistent income no matter what the market's doing. We like to use income annuities for a lot of our clients because there is no other investment out there that guarantees lifetime income as long as you live. Even if the account value hits zero, your income doesn't stop.
0: I think so many of our listeners and our clients, they have questions and they want to learn more. But having that education and that knowledge, really understanding how some of these fixed indexed annuities that are designed for guaranteed joint lifetime income can play a piece of the overall plan. It's not an all or nothing solution where we got to put all this money in there or $0 at all. It's just a great way to supplement additional income for retirement to go along with social security, maybe a pension, maybe rental property income. No matter what your income sources are, this is just another form of diversifying some income and setting it up with some guarantees. I had the pleasure of speaking with a dentist the other day, and him and his wife, he's 65 and his wife's 62, and they have a few million dollars saved for retirement. Well, kind of constructing a plan, again, the foundation around that being some guaranteed income along with Social Security, etc. His game plan is to hang it up, start taking Social Security, and really just step back from the practice in another 2 years when he's 67. So we're looking at carving out $1.2 million of his portfolio to set up today for some guaranteed income when he retires in 2 years. On a $1.2 million investment today, waiting 2 years, him and his wife are going to receive a guaranteed joint lifetime income payout just shy of $98,000. $98,000 guaranteed every year, whether you live to be 85, 95, or 125. What we see so often with, say, pensions, for example, well, those give the guaranteed payment, but a lot of times something happens to you. It's a 50% joint survivorship. So your spouse would receive half that benefit for the remainder of their life. When we design these guaranteed income plans, this $98,000 is guaranteed for both of them, no matter who goes first and no matter how long they both live.
1: If you think about how powerful that is, compare that to maybe your typical DIY, like we've talked about, guy who's thinking, all right, I'm going to put 60% of my portfolio in stocks or equity, maybe the S&P or NASDAQ, and then 40% in some bond funds. Well, what's the problem with putting 40% of your money in bond funds? What, you're going to earn 3-4% on your money, and you're going to take some risk. If interest rates go up, then your bond funds lose value. Why not take 40%, put it into a fixed income annuity that's going to guarantee lifetime income, not have any downside risk of loss, no market risk there. You're not paying any management fees on your income annuity. And then that allows you to take the rest of your portfolio and be even a little bit more growth focused, a little bit more aggressive if you want to, in the market, because you already have that money that's carved out, that's safe, secure, that's going to provide that stable, steady income. Then you can take a little bit more risk in your equities portion.
0: Yeah, absolutely. I agree. It's so important to just every bucket you have, different buckets of money, they have to have a purpose behind it. What is this account allocated? What's it supposed to do? Is it trying to capture growth with the tech market? Is it trying to be more defensive around some daily essentials, energy companies? Are we trying to set up something for that guaranteed income so we know where the income's coming? We're not having to worry about the withdrawal rate or having to take out more money, a higher percent withdrawal rate when the market's going down just to get to that same income level that we need to live on. I think so many people underestimate just how much you will spend in retirement. Now, there's plenty of people, and we have clients, they live simple lives. And I love that. When you're happy with what you have and you're not having to spend a lot of money to go on fancy trips, I think that is just a good, solid, foundational way to live. But a lot of people, they do want to still have some fun. I think everyone dreams of retirement one day. And that dream isn't just sitting around the house doing nothing. You know, that's seeing the world. It's taking some of those trips. It's spending time visiting your kids and grandkids and going out to eat. All these things, you know, money gives you the option to live that lifestyle that you need. And having some portion of your portfolio set up with some guarantees, as Kathy likes to say, some mailbox money or a play check, so to speak. Something that you can count on coming in every month, and that can help you with how you want to live your life and how you view your retirement.
1: Russell, for the past 16 years in my career, I've been able to work with hundreds, if not thousands, of families and help them plan for retirement. And I've noticed one thing, and it's been true all 16 years. The clients that have stable, steady, consistent income hitting their bank account each and every month that's not dependent upon stock market returns are the clients that enjoy retirement. They're the clients that go on those trips. They're the clients that are generous to the charities that they care about and their family members, because they know that no matter what happens, that money is going to be hitting my bank account. It doesn't matter what the stock market is. It doesn't matter who's president. It doesn't matter what's going on. So being able to have that stable, steady, consistent income and not worry about what's going on for things that you have no control over, nobody can control the stock market, really gives that peace of mind, that confidence to be able to enjoy retirement.
0: I've had the pleasure of working here at DeWitt & Dunn now for 11 going on 12 years. And just to get to know our clients over the years, it's been so exciting for me to start here so many years ago. And you have clients that plan on retiring in 5 to 10 years' time. And to put plans in motion years ago and be able to check in with our clients throughout these past years leading up to the grand retirement day of June 1st of 2026, or whatever that might look like for you, just to see the smile on their face. They know they had a plan. They know they had someone that could help implement the plan, and they didn't have to worry about retirement once this day decided to come. If you're interested in seeing how DeWitt & Dunn can help you or set up a meeting to get a plan in place, give us a call at 972-473-4700. Again, that's 972-473-4700. We'll be right back after the break.
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7: 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Julie DeHardy has traffic, and Brad Barton has weather on the fives.
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0: And welcome back. I'm Russell Wilhite along with Josh Perkins to the DeWitt and Dunn Financial Hour. It's great to have everyone tune in. Thanks for being here with us. Thanks for being here, Josh.
1: It's great. Thanks for having me.
0: Yes, we're talking about all the importance of planning and some of the strategies and solutions we help our clients with, just kind of get a retirement plan in place. Before the break, we were talking a little bit about how a married couple is generating almost $100,000 in guaranteed retirement income with carving out a portion of their portfolio and waiting just a few years before turning on your income. I think it's so great to have that foundation in place for some retirement and some guaranteed income. And maybe, you know, those numbers aren't what you need. Maybe you don't need 100,000, maybe you need 80 or 60, but helping you find the right plan and the right strategy for implementing the plan that works for you, your family, your loved ones. That's something we love to do here at DeWitt and Dunn.
1: You know, a big mistake that I see a lot of people make whenever they're approaching retirement or trying to create their own retirement plan is not factoring in how much risk they're taking in their portfolios. and they look at their 401ks and their IRAs, and they look and say, hey, over the last 3 years, I've averaged 15%. I could pull 10% out per year and totally be fine. Well, yeah, that might work for a year or two, but whenever the big market comes and takes a big portion out of your portfolio, then you're in a tough situation, right? So whenever we build retirement plans, we want to make sure that you have stable, steady, consistent income. Especially with an income annuity, you have that guaranteed lifetime income you cannot live. Don't have to worry about that income going away. And many of these income annuities nowadays have long-term care enhancements. So if you can't perform two activities of daily living, like getting up out of your bed and transporting to the kitchen and feeding yourself and going to the restroom, all the different things that the doctors require for you to do to be able to qualify for a long-term care or nursing home, then many of them will actually enhance that payment. So if they're paying you $98,000, then they'll increase it, they'll double it for either one of you, which is pretty powerful.
0: Yeah, I was just talking earlier this week to a radio show listener, and that really resonated with him. He has an elderly mother whose cost of care has gotten pretty expensive. And it sounds like everything's being managed okay, but he's like, wow, you know, Russell, I'm curious to learn more about that for me and my situation and my family so that if I have a plan like that, I don't have to be a cost or a burden to my kids one day. You know, there's so much you can do. You're the youngest and healthiest you're ever going to be. And so those little things you can do to implement today can really pay off the dividends and pay you back in the long run as you hit retirement in your 60s, 70s, 80s, and so on. So there's so much that we do here at DeWitt & Dunn, not just the annuities or the guaranteed income, but also solving for, you know, those medical benefits, those future costs of care that Medicare is not going to help with, right? And that you don't want to have to come out of pocket or pay and drain down your retirement accounts just for future medical costs and medical bills. So a lot of different ways to structure those plans. And if anything like that's interesting to you, if you'd like to learn a little bit more about, you can give us a call or visit our website, DeWittAndDunn.com, or 972-473-4700.
1: I think a lot of people know that it's important to have some type of plan, but we see time and time again, majority of retirees don't have long-term care insurance. They don't have ways to protect their assets in the event of a long-term care or nursing home stay. So there are some options that you don't even have to medically qualify for to be able to leverage those dollars. So you're not paying dollar for dollar. The national average cost for a shared room today is about $100,000 a year. And that's today's cost. We have people that we're talking to, they're in their 50s and 60s planning on retiring, and they're not going to be seeing the inside of a long-term care facility anytime soon. So imagine what the costs are going to be 15, 20, 25 years from now. That can dramatically eat into your retirement savings. We see typically you have a married couple, the husband might have some health issues because he's a little bit older, and maybe the wife isn't in good health and she can't really take care of him, but he might have to go into a facility or they might have to hire somebody to come into the home and take care of him. And then you're spending 2, 3, 4 times what you were spending because the costs are so high, and that depletes your retirement savings. And then the husband sadly passes away, and now the wife is left with nothing because she spent all of the money taking care of her husband. So making sure that you have a plan that allows you to leverage those dollars, that if that does happen, that you're able to, you know, spend $1 but get 3 to 4 times the benefit is powerful.
0: Yeah, there's a lot of like true long-term care plans too, and asset-based long-term care plans. So not just something you use it or you lose it. It's another asset on your balance sheet. It's something that has a cash value, death benefit. If you never need it, you never use it. But while it's in force, it can cover you and your spouse for tax-free long-term care assistance. And if you're younger and healthy, it's a great time to try to set something like that up. so that you can keep the costs down. And there's different payment methods to pay it, say, lump sum at cost break, or pay it over a 10-year period. So it's not a bill that you're stuck with for forever. You can check that box off the list and have a plan. And while you're younger, too, you can even look at putting on different inflation protection. So you get 3% or 5% compound annual growth on your future medical. So that $5,000 a month plan today can grow over the next 10, 15, 20 plus years. So if and when you need it later in retirement, that benefit has really grown to keep up with the cost and the rising cost of healthcare and long-term care.
1: There's so many options when it comes to protecting yourself and your spouse from long-term care costs in your family. The options have came a long way over the last decade. And so definitely important to educate yourself, look at all the different options, figure out what's going to be best for you. But don't just use the hope and pray it doesn't happen to me, cross my fingers, cross my toes, and hope it doesn't happen, right? That's not the best plan.
0: Yeah, there's a gentleman, I think he had, call it $100,000 in like CD money. And in his and his wife's mind, that's kind of earmarked for that medical. That's how we're going to grow it. It's set aside for that. That's its purpose. Well, why do that? And why leave it in a CD just earning very minimum interest when you can leverage that money, shift the risk to an insurance company into a larger benefit-based pool that pays out for you and your spouse, and it's not something that you have to worry about renewing CD rates and hoping this $100,000 is going to be enough. Because I've seen in care costs, I mean, $100,000 can go out the window like that. That can cover a year worth of care or less. And so if you're able to shift and leverage that for a lot more care, a bigger benefit pool to pull from, in my opinion, it's a no-brainer when you really sit down and look at the numbers. And that's something that we can help you do here at DeWitt and Dunn.
1: And a lot of these plans, a lot of people don't realize is if you don't use it, the money doesn't just get kept by the insurance company. Your families actually receive a death benefit. So if you don't use it for long-term care, your family get to keep more than what you put in usually.
0: Yeah, it's not a use it or lose it. It just gets flushed down the drain or goes to the insurance company. This is another asset on your balance sheet. This is another something that's earmarked for that medical, but also has beneficiaries set up so that it stays with you and your family.
1: So if you're interested in learning more about any of the things that we talked about today, how to generate a guaranteed lifetime income stream with some long-term care protection, or maybe even just a standalone long-term care, if you're concerned about that, give us a call, 972-473-4700. Once again, that's 972-473-4700. On our next segment, what I want to talk about, Russell, our last segment, we have some exciting bonus products. So those of you that are looking at your checking accounts, savings accounts, or looking at your money market accounts and you're getting frustrated, or maybe even your CDs and you're just watching those interest renewal rates go down, down, down, and you'd like to get higher growth, but you don't want to have the money at risk, we have some great solutions. We're going to talk about that here in our next segment. So if you, once again, would like to get some more information and schedule a time so that we can fill you in on some things that might improve your overall situation and put you in a better position, give us a call, 972-473-4700, or visit our website, DeWittandDunn.com. Did you know if you are over 59 and a half and have a 401k, you are eligible? You could potentially be eligible to roll that into an IRA, giving you more investment options and potentially higher growth. If you're interested in learning about that, give us a call, 972-473-4700. We'll be right back.
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1: And welcome back. My name is Josh Perkins. You are listening to the DeWitt and Dunn Financial Hour. We have Russell Wilhite in the studio with us today. Russell, how's your day going?
0: It's a great day, Josh. Great to be here. Always a great day at DeWitt and Dunn. It's just so exciting to be able to help our clients and our listeners out there just with knowledge and education on some of the different tools and strategies we work with every day and help people retire with confidence and have a plan that they can count on.
1: There's so much information out there. I think the average retiree almost gets like into information overload. They know they need to do something. They know they need to create a plan. They know that they need to figure this all out. And then they hop on the internet and then they get like sucked in this black hole of YouTube videos and AI prompts and all this stuff. And then they just get overwhelmed. We see that quite a bit, Russell.
0: Yeah. I mean, how many of the listeners out there started the new year with that resolution, right? Whether it be the diet or weight loss or to get their finances in check. I know so many people, you start the new year with a plan on how I'm going to take action and get a retirement plan in place. I'm going to visit with someone about my retirement accounts, my 401k, my IRA. I've been contributing to this 401k for the last 20, 30, 40 years. And now I'm getting close to retirement. You know, the 60s are here, and I knew this day was going to come, and I knew I needed to do something. And here we are, June, and I still haven't taken action. You know, I said this was going to be the year, and now we're halfway through the year, and I still haven't picked up the phone to call DeWitt and Dunn. So if that's you, give us a call right now at 972-473-4700. We'd be happy to speak and meet and get a plan that's right for you.
1: So before the break, I had alluded that we're going to talk about some bonus products, some ways to get money that is what we consider lazy money, not really doing a whole lot for you. Now, a lot of our listeners that have money sitting in CDs and they're chasing 6-month CD here and a 9-month CD there, and they're getting frustrated with the renewal rates because they just keep going down. Or maybe some of our listeners have money that's been sitting in a money market account that, you know, they don't want to have at risk, but they want to have a little bit better rate of return than checking and savings accounts. So they stick it in a money market account, which, you know, used to be paying 5%, but now money market accounts are between 3-3.5% now. And I think that trend is probably going to continue. I don't think we're going to see interest rates get back up to where they were. So let's talk about some strategies to protect your money from market risk, but still get some better rates of return and potentially get a bonus.
0: Yeah, I know our listeners love bonuses. And when you kind of have that income figured out, you know, you go like an income annuity is one direction. But if your income's set, checked, you got that box filled, well, let's look at some other ways to get additional growth without the market risk, but still higher rates of return than, say, a CD is going to do. We have some exciting bonus opportunities today. A lot of our listeners have been calling in on a 10-year annuity with a 16% bonus on your money day one. So if you have $100,000, that's $116,000 day one. Really helps jumpstart your overall account value. This has no bells, no whistles, no fees, no income. It's just a great way to grow your money, get a bonus to jumpstart it, and it can track something like the S&P up to an annual cap, but the floor is zero. So zero is your hero if the market starts dropping 5, 10, 20 plus percent. You cannot lose a penny of your money due to stock market loss. So a lot of our retirees and just more conservative investors, they love something that they can get some guaranteed bonus on their money day one and still participate with market upside without having to be exposed to downside losses.
1: I look at this almost like a bond alternative. You know, why do you usually put money into a bond in your investment portfolio? It's to lower the overall risk and volatility that your portfolio is experiencing. Well, a lot of people don't realize that bonds do have risk. There's interest rate risk there. So if, like we saw in 2022, where your stocks were losing money and your bonds were losing money, putting money into a fixed indexed annuity like this, you do not have that interest rate risk. You don't have to worry about going backwards or opening your statement and seeing the statement value lower than it was before, but you have a lot higher growth potential. You can participate in market gains as the market goes up, but not have to worry about the losses when the market goes down. Also, 0% fee. So you're not paying a management fee. You're not paying the insurance company a fee. So that is obviously a benefit as well. And if you're the CD type person or a money market person, well, you're having to pay taxes on that little interest that you earn each and every year. This particular annuity has tax deferred benefits. So as you earn the interest and that money gets credited to your account, you're not going to be taxed each and every year on those gains. You get to defer the taxes. And sometimes that makes a big difference. We've seen some, let's say, not very tax efficient plans where people have too much money invested in CDs and then they get a 1099 from their bank on the interest, and that potentially kicks them in a higher tax bracket and possibly messes with their Medicare premiums. There's a lot of things that those dirty CDs can do behind the scenes when it comes to taxes.
0: Yeah, having anything that is tax efficient and tax deferred, something that you're not having to worry about that extra liability or burden, can complement other things in your portfolio where you are getting the growth in the income you need without additional taxation on just your market performance, right? So right now, 16% bonus, no fee, no risk for your money in the stock market. Another great alternative to, say, CDs or bonds. So a lot of exciting plans out there in the just accumulation or growth annuity space, in addition to some of the exciting income annuities we talk about. Here at DeWitt & Dunn, though, we're a full-service financial firm. So we love to talk about the reason why you might consider a portion of the portfolio with some annuity strategies. But we work with different money managers for wealth management, different ways to invest your money in the market, things that can be very conservative or very just high growth focused. It's always important to weigh the risk and the reward. And again, it's not an all or nothing solution with anything we talked about on the radio show today. It's just about finding the right asset allocation and making sure you have the appropriate dollars invested in the appropriate strategies that work best for you, your family, and your retirement.
1: 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Or you can go on our website. We have some great educational videos. That is DeWittAndDunn.com. Thank you so much for joining us, and we look forward to hearing from you.
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12: Reported doubts. I'm Paul Stevens, Fox News. President Trump is reportedly not satisfied with the latest peace proposal between the U.S. and Iran.
13: Reports indicate President Trump is holding the line in negotiations with Iran, pushing for several amendments to the proposed deal during a meeting late last week in the Situation Room. President Trump spoke with Fox News over the weekend, indicating the United States is very close to a good deal.
14: Slowly but surely, we're getting, I think, what we want. And if we don't get what we want, we're going to end it a different way.
13: President Trump making clear that the military option remains on the table if Iran doesn't sign his deal. Secretary of War Pete Hegseth traveled to Singapore, where he echoed President Trump's desire to reach an agreement with Iran.
12: Fox's Trey Yingst in Tel Aviv. The current deal on the table would reportedly reopen the Strait of Hormuz without any tolls and extend the ceasefire for 60 days for more talks about Iran's nuclear program. The director of the National Economic Council says lower fuel prices are coming because of U.S. efforts to end the fighting in Iran.
15: As negotiations continue with Iran, Kevin Hassett said more ships are starting to get through the Strait of Hormuz and reach oil refining nations that had to shut down, causing high jet fuel and diesel costs. On Fox News Sunday, Hassett said that caused U.S. refineries to shift.
16: They changed what they refine and refined less gasoline and more of the other stuff, which was so costly. As soon as the oil lands in Asia, then we expect those prices to reverse and gasoline production in the U.S. to go up.
15: A recent Fox News poll listed the cost of living as the biggest economic issue for nearly 6 in 10 Americans. Grinnell Scott, Fox News.
12: Israeli troops capturing a strategic mountaintop with a crusader-built castle in northern Lebanon and the deepest incursion into that country in more than a quarter century. America is listening to Fox News.
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0: Al Gottfried, A.J. Gottfried, and Steve Garvey joining us.
1: Steve Garvey's back with us, ladies and gentlemen. How are you doing, sir?
2: Great. Every dull moment in the Garvey family, from little surgeries to you name it. But it's great to be with you again, and always look forward to it.
1: I got to ask you a question real quick here, and we'll get into it. I want to get your take on the rivalry. You did play for both teams, Dodgers, Padres. I think it's bigger than ever. I mean, now you're seeing, I don't know if you're aware of this, but there's a hamburger at Padres, Petco Field now, that, you know, blank the Dodgers, right? They don't seem like they like each other, Steve. Was it like this when you played?
2: Well, I remember being with the Dodgers, and really the Padres were more of an expansion team. I think it was 69, and they were just trying to build up a base. And, you know, we had arguably the golden era from 73 to 85. So as time went on, their biggest series would be the Dodgers. And we would go down there and, you know, Fashion Island, State Hotel, and there'd be three pools. And, oh, by the way, it's time to go and play some baseball. And we'd, you know, take two out of three. But over time, and I think when the Seidlers took over, Peter Seidler was the beginning of what you see now. Peter and his family, obviously part of the O'Malley family, Terry Seidler and Roy Seidler. I remember all those kids, all eight of them or nine of them, coming to spring training and running around. And then when Peter had the chance to buy a major league franchise, it was San Diego. And he understood the game. It was more or less family heritage. He did a great job. He had his own small hedge fund. And he put together a good minority ownership. And what you see on the field now is really a product of his investment and his knowledge of how to build a team. And then it just takes good competition. You know, when the Padres beat the Dodgers in the playoff, what was it, 3 years ago?
1: 3 years ago.
2: I think, or so.
1: Yeah.
2: And then a year or two after that, they actually had a they were up on the Dodgers going home, and they couldn't close them out. I think that was probably a couple years ago. So when you see them compete now, I mean, I'm happy for San Diego. When I go down the 405 past San Onofre, I become a Padre. But for the other, you know, other 15 years, I'm a Dodger. And it's nice to have that in California. You have it St. Louis and the Cubs. You get Yankees and Mets and so forth. So it's good for the game.
0: Yeah.
1: Yeah, that's for sure. You know, there were some awesome eras over the years where baseball was at its best. I feel like right now it's at one of the highest points I've ever seen it. And I don't know if it's because of the international presence and what Shohei's done, but then you're seeing Murakami now. And it's just, it's pretty intense. It's pretty exciting. What do you think, you know, is going on in baseball? Why is it so just, I feel like it's just really evolved into something that is very, it's like showtime.
2: Well, I think you can measure it all the way down to the youth level, even starting at T-ball now. Mm-hmm. And we, after having five daughters and two sons, we have six grandsons now and one granddaughter and one in research and development who's going to hit the field in about 2 weeks.
1: Okay.
2: But my youngest grandson, I mean, great little soccer player. One of his friends said, come on out and play baseball. And his dad has national season tickets, and he always saw the game. And he started playing it and watching TV more. And, you know, there's more opportunities now to watch sports than ever before. Mm. You guys remember the game of the week, NBC, one game. And usually the Yankees or Dodgers had at least one game every month. Mm.
0: But
2: now I think we've elevated the presence of baseball and the opportunity to watch the game and to see that our national pastime is alive and well. I believe they're good stewards, you know, at the MLB offices on Avenue of the Americas in New York. I think they've done more things to make it interesting for the 18 to 40 range. Mm. You know, people didn't think about who watches the game. Well, for the longest time, it was 45 to 60 were the people watching the games. Mm-hmm. And it's tough to spread the game. Now, you combine that with the change in the economics of baseball. More money is invested in baseball now by hedge funds, high net worth individuals, which stimulates the economy of baseball and makes it appealing and interesting. So I think you combine those things, and you got to be careful. Everybody's fighting for the daily, Instagram or YouTube football. You know, football for years and years has gone into baseball season, and they've had their draft, and all these things come up, and now the baseball's lost a month and a half, 2 months of high visibility. Now you got basketball and hockey going into June. Mm-hmm. So you've got to make the game more entertaining, more appealing for the youth, so that the quality athlete will shift over to baseball. Because the only thing with baseball now is the other sports are learning, let's get the athletes into professionalism as soon as possible, because all sports, the key now is to get two contracts. And with baseball, when you have, 5-6 years before you have a free agent, you've got, the third year, you can go to arbitration. There has to be a quicker pathway to getting that first big contract. Football, you got 3 years, obviously, in college football, but now they have the NIL and the portal that gets money into the hands of these young athletes at an early age.
1: Yeah.
2: So the more baseball can reach the young athlete and entice them with the opportunity to get into professional ranks, I think you're going to see even more of a rush to our national pastime.
1: What do you think? I haven't asked you this about NIL and the portal, and how some of these athletes are actually a lot older than the kids coming out of high school, and they're in college when they're playing college baseball, and they're 25 years old, and they're making money before they even hit the big leagues. What's your take as a former ball player?
2: Well, it used to be when you saw somebody 23, 24, well, he was coming out of BYU or University of Utah.
1: Right.
2: He's on his mission. And we have a place up in Utah, and we love it up there, but it was always standard. When you graduated, you went on and you came back. I mean, Dale Murphy is a great example, and, a great Mormon. But I think the most important thing, and as we were just saying now, the NIL has changed the landscape so that there really is no amateurism now at that level. You could go way down into different sports. I mean, I had a chance at being a Spartan. The Spartan Fund came out last weekend, and they have a new athletic director and, of course, new football coach in Fitzgerald, who I think is great. And I was talking to him, and they said, it's just the way it is. You can't gripe and can't complain. The old days are gone. We've lost some great coaches who have said, I don't want to deal with that. Saban is one, and to see Tom Izzo still around is a great testimony to how much he loves the game and developing players and the relationship with the families. But you see, each program has X amount of dollars to spend, so now it's all about revenue raising. And if you don't have the money, you're going to have kids. If it stays like this, where you at the end of the year, at the end of what, December, they can leave. That you don't have a commitment of 2 or 3 years to a school, it's just going to continue to be rampant.
1: I'm looking forward to talking to you as the season continues, and hopefully, yes, the playoff run begins for the boys in blue. But I do want to get your perspective before we let you go. Where we are, it's early. I get it. It's not like the second half of the season or whatever it is. The All-Star game's in front of us, but the Dodgers, they went through a good 3 week spell of just not great baseball, Steve. You've been through some ups and downs, I'm sure, over your career and with the Dodgers. How do they get past all that?
0: They need to work out with Steve like he does every day.
1: Yeah.
2: That's right. Oh, I wish I had the hyperbolic chamber now.
1: Right?
2: The oxygen chamber and I've used this stuff, and, you get into liquid nitrogen in this chamber, and you come out, and your temperature's 55 to body temperature, and people would have said, gee, what would you have done back then with this stuff? I said, I played 7.5 years straight. Only 12-7 games. I took care of myself. It was in God's hands sometimes, I know twice Lasorda made me, you know, not start a game. And I said, if you don't get me in that game, you and I are going to have a divorce.
1: Wow.
2: And that's going to be it. And one of the games, Joe West, there was an argument in Cincinnati, and the guys kept getting on him on the bench, and Joe West came over, and it was only like the fourth inning. And I was going to pinch hit like the fifth to make sure. And he said, if I hear one more peep out of you guys, I'm clear on the bench. I'm going, oh, my God, I've got 800 consecutive games. I'm going to lose this because Joe's cleared the bench.
1: Oh, my God.
2: So I ran over, and we had always a good relationship. I said, Joe, don't clear the bench.
1: Yeah.
2: You can't do it. Let me pinch hit. You can do whatever you want.
1: There you go.
2: But you know, people say all the time, how about load management? You know, they got to load manage the guys because the investment in them and the long term. The problem is these things are generational. We used to take 10, 12-day road trips. Now they're six. I mean, the Dodgers are on a 9-day road trip, but it was basically the first six games, you know, out west. Now it's going to be a great series this weekend. But if you remember last summer, they had 2 months where they were like what they were recently.
1: Right.
2: And they shook themselves. They got out of it, you know, finished with momentum. And then it was a phenomenal postseason. And to repeat was, you know, is the most difficult thing. Now to three-peat, and they've already lost three pitchers, starting pitchers, for 60 days at least.
1: Yeah.
2: So what they do have is the ability to reload at the acquisition deadline, what is it, end of July. But you're going to have to pace guys that are starting to get into the mid, they're starting to get into the back nine of their careers.
1: Right.
2: You're going to have to rest Freddie a little more. Teoscar struggled sometimes. Mookie was injured. Now he's, you know, got to pace him too. Fortunately, what used to be bench players are hybrid guys now.
1: Yeah.
2: And these guys, Kim's a good middle infielder. You've got Rojas.
1: Yeah.
2: Kiki will come back eventually.
1: Yeah.
2: Tucker was a big piece because the right field was a mystery last year. And Páez has come into his own. He's still young. So they're going to be fine. But you can't afford to start losing a couple more starters and rely on Penn. Remember when the bullpen, you barely knew their names?
1: Right.
2: Now they're household names because you see them almost every day.
1: Yeah.
2: So the front office, you know, and all their analysts has a lot of work to do. And then really the guy that had his best year last year was Dave Roberts. And nowadays you have to be more of a, I want to say psychologist, but even deeper, a psychiatrist for the guys. How do you get guys that are making $20, $25 million to go out every day and give 100%?

0: 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I mean, these arms now, and I think, yeah, I'm quite sure that God didn't make us to throw overhand, and at some point, that's when you start to see the high velocity over time starts to break down players.
1: Yeah, it will for sure. We'll talk more about that next time we have you, but we appreciate your time. We'll talk soon. Stay healthy, Steve.
0: All right.
2: Nice talking to you, Steve.
0: September.
1: All right. Sounds good to me. Take care.
2: Have a good summer.
1: More to come live right here on Living the Good Life Show, everyone. 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

0: celebrating over three decades, heard coast to coast. 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
6: 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Ohio State strikes quickly from 45 yards.
7: We're not joking. This kid can really drill the ball.
8: Holy smokes. 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
7: He just kicked a 70-yard field goal. Are you kidding me?
8: Crazy.
7: I've never seen that. The NFL record.
9: Fourth down. Goff to throws. 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

0: Nice speaking with Steve Garvey earlier today. Al Gottfried, A.J. Gottfried. Dodgers continue. Boy, this could be 3 years in a row. Who knows? A 4.5 game lead here in almost June 1st. San Diego, as Steve was talking about, being a Padre. They're 4.5 games behind the Dodgers. Over in the National League East, the Braves continue to play great baseball with a 9.5 game lead on the Philadelphia Phillies. In the National League Central, Milwaukee Brewers again on top over the White Sox out in Chi-Town.
1: Back at it here live. Lots going on here. Today we've got Dr. Jeffrey Barkey will be back with us next segment, actually. Ryan Kramer's back with us for a couple segments in the second hour. You want to stay with us there as we are kind of not only counting down to the season, but OTAs, mandatory OTAs upon us soon, and we're going to talk about a lot of the stuff happening, especially this week. We never, you know, we might have to get into a little Jackson Dart, Abdul Carter conversation. I mean, a lot of interesting back and forth. I think politics should stay out of sports, but we'll get into that for sure. Hubs Peanuts, it's baseball time, and we've got the man, their CEO from Hubs Peanut, Marshall Rabel, on the show to talk a little bit about an update here. And, of course, with holidays coming up, it's a great idea for all of our listeners. I want to think about that, maybe sending out a nice gift to your loved ones or friends from Hubs Peanuts.
0: Peanuts?
1: Anyways, back at it here. And, you know, lots going on. Obviously, not only PGA Tour, but, you know, you've got the Charles Schwab Challenge that we'll talk about a little bit. We've got a lot of news in the world of the NFL. A.J. Brown pretty much done with the Philadelphia Eagles now. So we're counting down, you know, the days, the minutes on where he will land. I'm thinking New England, but we'll see what happens there. You've got some good, I guess, results in the world of basketball now. The finals, the Knicks and the Spurs going head-to-head. Nice little rematch here. Should be fun to watch and seeing these guys battle it out. The Spurs had a little bit more of a longer, if you will, West Finals there to finally get it done. You know, I feel like the Knicks kind of just went through it. They've been more rested. But it should be an interesting finals this year, for
0: sure. Yeah, right up the road here in Fort Worth, the PGA Tour continues with the Charles Schwab championship.
1: Yeah,
0: and great weather out here in Texas now.
1: I mean, I don't know if it's great. It's freaking hot. It's just starting right now. It's, you know, we're waking up at 6 a.m. and it's 82 degrees out.
0: I love it.
1: But the boys are playing very, very well out there. You know, Colonial Country Club, coach is not here, but we'll talk about how, you know, we've talked about how it's a wonderful golf course. Not the easiest. And, you know, you've got some low scores, though. You know, Eric Cole shooting 63 yesterday, now with a one-shot lead over Gerard, who's minus 11. You got Meisner. You've got J.J. Spahn, both at minus 10. So, yeah, I mean, you got a good tournament here. You got probably about a dozen guys within striking distance here. Hideki Matsuyama at minus 9 with Russell Henley. Yeah, the weather, not really a factor today, except, you know, look at, if you're playing early in the morning as opposed to late, you might have an opportunity to go lower. But, yeah, we'll see what happens there.
0: Your favorite major coming up in June, Father's Day, the U.S. Open out at Shinnecock, and looking forward to championship golf.
1: 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Coming back with Dr. Jeffrey Barkey. You can go to his website, rxforliberty.com. Are you following him yet? Because every morning you can wake up to him, get his morning message, and start your day the right way. I do it. It's the best.
0: Steve Garvey's got a big family, lots of kids. He's talking about youth baseball, and I can't help but think about my grandson, Anderson, going deep 2 weeks ago, Grand Slam home run.
1: Yep.
0: What's he, about 6'4" now? Almost 6'4"?
1: 6'3", but yeah. Playing great baseball, both the kids playing great baseball. Youth baseball at its highest peak right now, and it's continued to rise, that's for sure. All right, everyone, stay with us. Living the Good Life Show right here. We'll be right back.

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0: America's doctor.
1: That's right. Welcome back, everyone, live in Dallas, Texas. And we've got a great one coming your way. Our favorite person, America's doctor, Dr. Jeffrey Barkey. Good morning to you, sir.
2: Good morning. Great to be with you guys.
0: The streets of Prosper are open.
2: I bet.
0: Yeah.
1: Oh, I love it. I love it.
0: Gas is coming down.
1: I hope so. Gas where you live, Doc, is still pretty bad, right? It's still high.
2: Yeah, it is. You know, there's a gas station right across the street. It's like $6 a gallon right now. It's insane.
1: Oh, wow. Okay. By LAX, I hear it's closer to $8.
2: It's absolutely insane.
1: Oh, boy.
2: Those people that drive like Teslas are feeling pretty good about
1: themselves.
2: Yeah,
1: I just said that last night to my son. Before we, put you on the spot and use your brain for all of our listeners around the country, I want to remind everyone of your latest book that is truly amazing. If you could put that on camera, there you go. Unavoidably Unsafe.
2: Unavoidably Unsafe for Adults. We originally came out with Unavoidably Unsafe for Children.
1: Yeah.
2: And it was so successful, we had requests to do the same thing for adult vaccines, and so we did that.
1: Huh. Wow. I love it. And you can find Dr. Barkey on Instagram, pretty much everywhere, though, at RxForLiberty. There's a lot of people who, unfortunately, they avoid going to the doctor. I mean, like people avoid going to the dentist, right? Pop, we're hypos. We like going to the doctor.
0: Well, I'm happy I talked you into your latest checkup.
1: Yeah, yeah, yeah. But, like, what do you recommend as a doctor? How often should someone go to a doctor? Is it an annual test? What do you think?
2: Well, let's put it this way. You know, the third leading cause of death in the United States is medical error. Third leading cause, and that's hundreds of thousands of people every year. Mm-hmm. So I saw a social media meme. Imagine if there was a commercial airline plane that crashed every single day and killed 600 people. Every day, 600 people. Would you ever go to the airport and fly again?
1: No.
2: Nope. But an equivalent number of people are killed every year because of medical error. But we never think twice about going to the same traditional medical care providers. Go to the same doctor, we go to the ER, we go to the hospital, we go to urgent care. So finding the right doctor, I think, is important. Going to any rando doctor, I don't think is a good idea. Doctors that are pushing vaccines, that still think getting a COVID booster is a good idea, want to put you on cholesterol medicine, want to put you on a statin for cholesterol, I wouldn't want you to go to those doctors. If they're wrong about so many things, what else are they wrong about that they're telling you to do? So the key is finding a good functional medicine or holistic integrative primary care doctor in your local area.
1: You know, we're seeing, though, scary, but we're seeing younger people. And the only reason why I'm saying this, there's younger celebrities who have unfortunately died of stomach or colon cancer. It's scary how, people are dying at a younger age. And so I know you're against colonoscopies, or you're not the biggest fan.
2: No. I'm not against them. I just want proper perspective, informed consent.
1: Okay.
2: We treat colonoscopies as if they're like going to the dentist to have your teeth cleaned. Colonoscopies can harm you, and if it's necessary, by all means, get a colonoscopy. But not just willy-nilly.
1: Okay.
2: You need to understand what the risks are, what the benefits are, what the costs are. General anesthesia to put you to sleep is not good for your brain. If you need one, of course you should get one, but not the way we just routinely recommend them. Same thing with mammograms, just everybody and their mother, the mammogram industrial complex. We need to be much more thoughtful and individualized when we make these kind of recommendations.
1: I mean, I wanted to be more precautionary, and since I was getting up in age, I'm so much older now than you are, not really than you guys, but I'm 45 now. So I was like, okay, I'm going to go to the heart doctor. I want to, make sure things are where they should be.
2: Yeah.
1: And unfortunately, I mean, look, it's not bad, knock on wood, but my calcium was a little too high. So they put me on a little baby
0: aspirin,
1: and I just need to lose more weight. What's your take on that?
2: Well, first of all, the baby aspirin, read the label, make sure there's no aluminum. Get an aluminum-free aspirin product. If you text me when we're done, I'll send you a link to the product I use. Careful about him now wanting to put you on a statin also, saying that your calcium score is related to future cardiovascular disease. Your calcium score is looking in the rearview mirror, not looking forward. I no longer order calcium scores. I wrote a Substack article all about this. So the path forward, sure, lose some weight, take care of yourself, eat clean, a few supplements and so forth, measure inflammation and metabolic dysfunction. I don't really care about your cholesterol. And a cardiologist that's telling you you should be on a statin, I'd find one that has a different opinion. You guys had the great Peter McCullough on your program. He's outside in the Dallas-Fort Worth area. Go see him.
0: He was on with us last week.
2: I know. Go see Dr. McCullough. Ask him what he thinks. He and I have battled a little bit about statins and so forth. I'm not sure that we are in alignment. But let's find a doctor that's more holistically oriented.
1: Yeah, he said he's not against statins, although, you know, he's leaving it up to the individual, like you say, to be, informed. I get that.
2: You've got to put about 3,000 patients on a statin, 3,000 to prevent one fatal heart attack. That's not a very good ratio there. That's numbers needed to treat.
0: Hey, Doc, on the lighter side, a little show business here. Have you seen the television show The Pitt?
2: I love that movie show. Yeah, with Noah Wiley.
0: Yeah.
2: Yeah, I think it's one of the better medical programs on the air. It's a little bit doom and gloom all the time.
1: Yeah.
2: I like the relationships between the doctors and nurses and so forth.
0: Yeah.
2: It's a little doom and gloom, but I do like it.
0: Yeah.
2: The other doctor program I liked is called The Resident. That's a pretty good one, too. I can't remember what network they're on. I always get confused about Netflix and Paramount and HBO and all those kind of things. Pitt's worth seeing, so is The Resident.
1: By the way,
2: the other one I like,
1: go ahead.
2: Doctor-ish, is Shrinking with Harrison Ford. It's very good.
1: Okay. Yeah, I think I heard about that on Apple TV.
2: I think that's right.
1: Let me ask you, by the way, I've opted not taking statin, and my sister put me on, I'm going to read it, red rice yeast with CoQ10. Have you heard of that?
2: Yeah, red yeast rice extract. It's sort of like a natural statin, and CoQ10.
1: What do you think?
2: Is an enzyme that statins typically deplete. I mean, you know, I haven't looked at your blood test. I'm not going to treat you over the air, although I did it one time. I think that's fine. There's an article. You should check it out. It's on my Substack.
1: Okay.
2: It says, so you're not going to take a statin. Here's what to do instead. And then it talks about the two more important markers, LDLP, particle count for LDL, and ApoB, better markers for cardiovascular disease, and the 10 natural ways to improve those.
1: Okay.
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1: I want to ask you, you're a doctor. Do you eat sushi?
2: I don't really like sushi. I don't not eat it because of parasites, although it's that post I did and some of the information I saw, it's kind of creepy.
1: I saw it.
2: I just don't like the taste of sushi.
1: Okay.
2: I like the ginger. I like the wasabi mustard. And I do like the hot sake.
1: Yeah, of course.
2: But the fish, not so much.
1: But do you avoid fish? I mean, some people say mercury is, you know, too elevated. It's not good.
0: Salmon is good.
1: And there are
0: for
1: parasites,
0: you.
1: They say.
0: You hear that salmon is good for you?
1: I guess.
2: Yeah, I don't like fish particularly, but the problem is our oceans are polluted.
1: Okay.
2: And so you got to be careful. A newly pregnant woman that goes to their obstetrician, they'll be told not to eat fish more than once a week. Why is that? Because there's mercury and PCBs and other toxins in fish. You just got to be careful. If you're a regular chronic fish eater,
1: yeah,
2: get your mercury level checked when you go to your doctor.
1: Well, you love fish oil.
2: Well, fish oil is a bit different. It's purified with all the toxins out of it. But yes, fish oil, I think, arguably might be one of the more important supplements for people to take.
1: But, you know, that's okay. So you're a big believer of red meat, right? I mean, that reminds me of a diet back in the day. It's called like Atkins, where you didn't even eat any carbs. You just all protein. What's your take there?
0: I just ate their candy bars.
2: I'm a fan of healthy meat.
1: Okay.
2: So healthy meat, grass-fed, grass-finished, organic, hormone-free, antibiotic-free, vaccine-free meat.
1: Yeah.
2: Yes, big fan. You know, the carnivore diet is very similar to what Atkins was advocating.
1: Mm-hmm.
2: And I eat kind of carnivore-like. I do eat fruit, organic only. I do eat some vegetables, but not many.
1: Hmm.
2: I will eat some raw honey for sweetness, and I eat raw dairy. So that some of those kind of are in violation of a strict carnivore, I also think eggs are incredibly healthy if they're organic and pasture raised.
1: Okay.
2: So that's sort of the outline of my diet. Tonight I will be barbecuing a ribeye, organic ribeye. I'll have some sauerkraut with it.
1: Ooh. Puts hair probably, on your chest.
2: Probably no vegetables, but that will be the staple of my dinner tonight, ribeye with some sauerkraut.
1: Well, what do you eat on the side?
2: Spicy sauerkraut.
1: Just sauerkraut?
2: I don't know. I'll probably find some vegetables. I'm not a huge fan. Like, I'll grill some asparagus or something like that.
1: All right. I love it.
0: So this is all free, good medical advice.
1: I mean, he's the best. And you got to follow Dr. Barkey. Still doing morning messages. It's the best Instagram account. Start your morning off with Dr. Jeffrey Barkey, RXFOR Liberty. Truly our favorite, the best doctor in the nation. As always, we love you, man. We'll talk soon.
2: Great to be with you guys. Looking forward to being out here and going to Pink's.
0: Thank you.
1: Done. Yeah, just what you need. You're really going to have a chili dog.
2: I'm going to watch you eat a chili dog.
1: Thanks, Doc.
0: All right, take care, guys. Have a nice cruise.
2: Yep, thank you.
1: More to come live right here.

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0: Welcome back, everyone. Al Gottfried, A.J. Gottfried, Coach KT, Tracy Roberts will be joining us next week as we prepare for the U.S. Open here, Father's Day in the month of June. And defending champion J.J. Spahn is playing some good golf up the road here at in Fort Worth at the Colonial.
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0: New
1: which
0: putter?
1: We love.
0: New putter as well.
1: 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And, of course, always helping us out with this broadcast. In fact, it's time to go tee it up sooner than later here. You know, one thing I want to mention, I don't know if you're into it. You know, we cover a lot of different sports, but watching everyone, if you've been listening to the show for a while, I mean, you probably know I love softball. We're big baseball fans, but watching
0: the women,
1: the 2026 NCAA Women's College World Series, I mean, it's just awesome. I love NCAA men's baseball, but man, the women are just good, just so good. You know, it's a smaller field. Ball's coming in hot. They're closer. It's such a tough game, and these women are just absolutely relentless. Eight teams right now competing in Oklahoma City. It's not too far. I got friends who are driving to Oklahoma City since, you know, it's probably about an hour and a half or so, not even that far away from where we live right now. But, yeah, it's truly amazing. Texas Tech, you got Texas, UCLA, Arkansas, Mississippi State, all the big schools. Yeah. A lot of fun.
0: We've got a dear friend in Dale Toombs, and his two daughters got full scholarships to play softball at the University of Hawaii.
1: Ooh.
0: Out in Oahu.
1: Really?
0: So they had 4 years of free college, and they were great women's softball players.
1: Imagine playing, you know, sports in college in Hawaii. Wow.
0: Mahalo.
1: That's a nice life. Running it down here as we broadcast probably about an hour and a half or so away, not even from Colonial Country Club in Fort Worth, Texas. You got Eric Cole on top running it down in the Charles Schwab Challenge, where it's going to be about 80-some-odd degrees. Actually, it's probably going to be in the 90s today, but right now it's about 81 degrees, very little wind. Eric Cole on top at 12 under par. He shot 63 yesterday to kind of just stamp, you know, a W on it. But then again, it's only a one-shotter, right? So you got Ryan Gerard right there at minus 11. You've got Mac. You got J.J. Spahn. You got Alex Smalley at 9 under par. You've got Russell Henley there. And, of course, Hideki Matsuyama. You know, unfortunately with Hideki, I mean, he should have been on top. He shot 70 yesterday after shooting 66, 65 this week. So, you know, if you look at it, that's five shots pop. He could have been on top.
0: He's one of your favorites.
1: One of my favorites for years, yeah.
0: J.J. Spahn, defending U.S. Open champion, really getting hot with the putter.
1: And yeah, for sure. And your favorite, Justin Thomas. he's about 7 under par for the event. So yeah, you got a good fight here, a good dog fight in Fort Worth, Texas, if you want to follow that. A lot of players, notables as well, who didn't make the cut. You got the Tony Finaus. You've got the, let's see here. You've got the Camilo Viziegas. I haven't heard and talked about that name in quite a while. So, yeah, there's some guys who haven't made the cut. But like I said, it does play. It's pretty challenging. But if you could get on a roll, I mean, you could continue to go low here. And you've seen some of the scores. It's so sporadic. You got like these 65s, these 64s. 66s, but then like you'll throw in a 74 here, like Bryce Garnett did yesterday, It's incredible. So a lot of scores in the 70s to make this golf tournament pretty interesting.
0: We'll get Coach in here this coming week, and he can start breaking down the LPGA and also women's college golf, as he loves following the ladies.
1: Yeah. Yeah, he does.
0: He Love also it. Can speak three or four languages.
1: He can.
0: Yeah.
1: It's really funny. All right, we got another hour coming your way here live, Living the Good Life show, live from North Dallas. We got Ryan Kramer going to spend some time with us. We're going to talk NFL. We're going to talk about upcoming OTAs. We're going to talk about news, you know, possibly some movement after June 1st, because you can't really do anything until tomorrow, technically. So big moves ahead, I think. Headlines next, actually, probably in the next 24 hours, you're going to hear some big stuff happen.
0: Psychedelic in Pittsburgh.
1: He's in Pittsburgh for his last year playing professional football, I believe, Aaron Rodgers. So, yeah, all right, more to come. Stay with us. We'll be right back.

0: The preceding program was furnished by Got Entertainment and is responsible for its content.
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2: I'm Carmen Roberts, Fox News. President Trump says he changed the proposed deal with Iran after meeting with advisors Friday and sent it back to negotiators. Fox's Alex Hogan has more from the White House.
3: It's been 2 days since the president held that two-hour meeting in the Situation Room determining how to move forward. Republicans say the administration has time on its side, and Democrats argue the continued conflict is only emboldening the regime. Amid reports of this new framework sent to Tehran, Iran's top negotiator today says that no agreement will be reached until Iran's rights are secured and that they won't believe promises, only action. The Commerce Department releasing new data this week showing that the U.S. inflation increased at its fastest pace in 3 years in April, a change driven by higher energy prices due to the war in Iran.
2: And Iran's foreign minister told state media today that talks and message exchanges with the U.S. are ongoing. U.S. crude closed at more than $87 a barrel Friday. That's $25 higher than when the war started. And gas prices are still $1.36 a gallon more. AAA says the average today is $4.34 a gallon. In the other major war, Ukrainian President Zelensky says he's still waiting on a response to a letter he sent to Congress and President Trump about the weapons his country needs.
4: President Zelensky. Zelensky's letter is seeking help in bolstering air defenses, particularly anti-ballistic missiles, of which he said Ukraine counts almost exclusively on America to provide. On CBS Face the Nation, Zelensky said delivery of weapons isn't keeping up with threats Ukraine faces.
5: This is very important. We need to increase the production.
4: In his letter, he also urged the United States to remain engaged. Gernal Scott, Fox News.
2: And the BBC reports at least 55 people died today after a massive explosion ripped through a village in rebel-controlled area of Burma, also known as Myanmar. America's was Fox News.
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15: Sunday, May 31st, 2026. I'm Jessica Rosenthal. State attorneys general have met with the vice president and the fraud task force as states are told to do more to cooperate with the federal government in rooting out fraud.
16: What was so interesting and unique is this recognition that we must do a better job at collaborating.
17: I'm Bill Malugin. Indiana Senator Jim Banks is on a mission to rid the roads of illegal immigrant truck drivers.
18: You have drivers behind the wheel of semi-trucks who can't even speak English, let alone read traffic signs. They're not familiar with our customs on the road, and it's created a very dangerous situation.
17: This is the Fox News Rundown from Washington.
15: After massive fraud was uncovered in Minnesota in child welfare programs, food assistance, and daycares, the federal government started a fraud task force. Last week, Colin McDonald, the first assistant attorney general for the National Fraud Enforcement Division at the DOJ, announced the prosecution of 15 additional people for stealing $90 million in Minnesota.
19: Today's charges are unprecedented. They include the highest loss amount ever charged in a Medicaid case in Minnesota, and the largest autism fraud scheme ever charged by the Department of Justice.
15: He said the Housing Stabilization Fund has now been completely shut down. There's no money left in it to help the homeless find housing.
19: It was estimated in 2020 that it would cost only about $2.5 million a year to fund this program, but it ended up costing almost 50 times that much, over $104 million by 2024 due to fraud.
15: The federal government's begun freezing funds around the country in blue states, including California, New York, and Illinois, over suspicion of fraud or due to a lack of cooperation with the federal government to investigate fraud. A federal court has blocked the freezing of certain funds, but this past week, Vice President J.D. Vance, who heads the Federal Fraud Task Force, said,
20: "These are not victimless crimes. Sometimes the most vulnerable people in our community are the ones who suffer when we don't take fraud seriously."
15: Now, a new Fox News poll recently found most Americans are concerned about fraud. But when asked what is more important, ensure access to benefits or prevent fraud, 56% said access to benefits is more important. 43% said stopping fraud was. Vice President Vance says those two things are connected. He noted the case of an elderly man whose supposed caretaker was just using him to commit fraud.
20: That man died. And one day before he died, after months of being neglected by the caretaker who was getting reimbursed by the American people, one day before he died, he submitted his final reimbursement for services he never provided for a man he never cared for.
15: This week, Vance met with attorneys general from several Republican-led states at the White House.
0: So over a dozen Republican attorneys general sat with the Vice President of the United States, senior Justice Department officials, representatives of the inspectors general. Those are the internal watchdogs in many of the federal agencies.
15: Russell Coleman is the attorney general in Kentucky.
0: And it was a very unique opportunity for federal, state, local to have a very candid conversation about how we do a better job in tackling what is rampant benefits fraud across this country.
15: Did you guys talk about inspectors general? We know the administration had initially said that many IGs were not needed across several departments. Do we need them?
0: Well, these IGs were there because whether it's HUD or this the Small Business Administration or the U.S. Department of Agriculture, they were present because they're very active in this conversation. They play a significant role in providing the data to us prosecutors, the evidence. They do the investigations that allow us prosecutors to move forward and provide some accountability for what we're seeing, just rampant levels, significant levels of fraud across all of these benefits programs. And what was so interesting and unique is this recognition that we must do a better job at collaborating. That means working together, being good partners, federal, state, and local, sharing information, ensuring that those that are on the ground, like state attorneys general, that know their states, are able to move forward and help prosecute much of this fraud that takes place in our states, that not all good ideas come from Washington. And so that's what the vice president was doing. He was listening to a lot of ideas from attorneys general from across the United States.
15: Did any Democratic AGs attend? I think they wrote a letter saying one day of notice was insufficient and defied the spirit of collaboration that they're used to. It sounds like it was just Republicans.
0: I can't speak to the correspondence. What I can speak to is there were representatives of at least a couple of attorneys general. I believe Connecticut and Oregon were present. So there were some representatives of Democrat AGs, okay. But for whatever reason, there weren't Democrat AGs present. I do find it a bit laughable that attorneys general in Maryland and Virginia aren't able to make it to D.C. while many of us are flying from Utah, from Kentucky, from all over the country to be here. My supposition is this was an opportunity to make this political. And at the end of the day, we need partners, D's and R's, rowing together. And that's what ultimately will allow us to be more effective, to tear down these silos between organizations. Because the degree of fraud, and I'm sure Fox has this data, the amount of estimated GDP that is fraud would blow the minds of most of your listeners. What we're talking about here is taxpayer dollars that are being stolen rampantly without appropriate accountability. We got to do a better job at reining some of this in. And today was a recognition that this is a problem, and B, some discussion as to regulatory changes, better partnerships, ideas, and how to rebuild trust from the previous administration. This was about not only ideas to solve the problem. It was just stepping back and framing up what the problem is, the scope of the problem.
15: Now, I see here your office says you've all investigated or been presented with more than 100 fraud cases in Kentucky since just the start of the year. And I wonder how high that is compared to prior periods. Like, has the creation of a federal fraud task force and an administration so focused on it turned states into like these mini DOGE operations? Is more than 100 high for you?
0: We're still evaluating those cases. It's not necessarily the federal fraud task force is brand new. So I wouldn't draw any causal linkage between this new task force that was just stood up and those matters that we're bringing forward. The fact is, we have those cases because of great collaboration within Kentucky. within our Inspector General and the Cabinet for Health and Family Services, our prosecutors in the Kentucky Attorney General's office, two U.S. attorneys in Kentucky that have a fire in their belly and want to go after this fraud. So I can't speak to what dynamics are in other states. I can't speak to red state versus blue state. What I can speak to is within the Commonwealth of Kentucky, we are working together. We're zealously collaborating. We're tearing down silos amongst law enforcement agencies to get at what this significant bleeding out of federal resources. If you had been in the follow-up session, you know, the media left, there was a media section, and then we had the discussion, you would have heard what I thought was very helpful, a reframing of what this fraud is. We're used to hearing massive numbers associated with federal benefits fraud, but what I heard is coming from a very senior Justice Department official, the comment that If we are violated as a victim ourselves, certainly we go to great lengths to seek compensation. What we have to do as stewards of this money is take it personal. Take this theft personal. View it as if it is our money, our family's money that is being stolen, because at the end of the day, it is. It is our money. This fraud is stealing not only from the taxpayers, it's stealing from those legitimate recipients. Whether it's veterans or small business or to help young people go to school or to feed and clothe, there are recipients that need this assistance, that under law deserve this assistance. And these programs are being robbed of these resources. We have to take this personally as prosecutors and as law enforcement officers with a renewed sense of vigor. And that was the tenor in the room.
15: What does this mean for you in your state? What sort of changes could you foresee making? Are they regulatory? Are they hiring more investigators or more prosecutors? What could you feasibly do within a certain short period of time?
0: What I appreciate about today is that it wasn't simply the high-level discussion in the beautiful Indian Treaty Room. It was a discussion of solutions. It was a discussion of a $300 million fund that will help fund joint operations, what are known as special assistant U.S. attorneys, prosecutors, say, from the Attorney General's office that also are credentialed in the U.S. Attorney's office. We're already doing that in Kentucky, but this fund could be used to compensate more of those prosecutors. You added, Jessica, an additional prosecutor, an aggressive prosecutor, to one of our offices, one of our Medicaid fraud units like mine, and that potentially is 50 cases for one prosecutor, 40, 50 cases. Mm-hmm. So you add two, three more prosecutors, you think of the force multiplier that is. A hard-charging prosecutor really is the coin of the realm. And so, yes, additional resources, but also working with the military, working with the Judge Advocate General Corps to look at, are there ways that our military JAG lawyers can augment the effort? Our federal prosecutors can augment the effort. So it was a very substantive conversation today.
15: Tell me, a lot of the programs we understand in which fraud occurs, like Medicaid, SNAP, housing, autism, child services, these are types of programs that get federal dollars, but we know they're administered, they're run

0: enforcement function is reserved for states. There are many examples of this need for collaboration for efficacy in government. And I'll tell you, I'm sitting in D.C. now, that the city is decked out with flags even more than usual, celebrating America 250. This is a reminder of the founders' brilliance. When you have states who want to collaborate with our United States government, that's how we're most effective at solving public policy challenges, particularly in the law enforcement space. It's when the feds and state entities are tearing down silos and working together. From my perspective, what better year to recommit to better collaboration than the year that we're celebrating the 250th anniversary of when the notion of this country was where pen was placed to paper. So not to wax on history too much, but it is a great example of how the brilliant founders designed a system that, again, only works when you have states that want to collaborate and work with the United States government, or the converse. What we saw during the Biden administration is a dynamic where law enforcement was demonized, where there was a reticence to work with state and local law enforcement. And so this administration needs to, and is doing this very work of building back from a real deficit from the previous administration, you particularly with the FBI, which is a critical institution in terms of federal law enforcement, in terms of investigating fraud. And you have many state and local agencies that are reticent to work with the FBI. And I say this as a former FBI agent and United States attorney, you have great cops who are reticent, who don't want to work with the FBI because the manner in which the FBI was perceived as targeting state and local law enforcement. And so it's fixable, and it's all about relationships. And today was an opportunity to demonstrate that we're trying to build those relationships back. Or if they weren't present, let's build those linkages. Or if there are limiting factors to those relationships, let's tear those limiting factors down. Let's focus on the threat. The threat is we're bleeding out of critically needed resources that should go to those recipients that under law should receive them.
1: Now, finally, I want your thoughts on this new Fox News poll. We found that while most people feel fraud is a problem, and most people feel this is an increasing problem, 56% thought maintaining access to benefits was more important. 43% said it was more important to prevent fraud. What do you make of these findings that more people are actually concerned with maintaining access to benefits?
0: They're not mutually exclusive. We can continue providing benefits and are to those that under law should receive them, but we can also do a better job, more surgical job. This needs to be a scalpel, and with great relationships, collaborative relationships, use of technology, we can go after those fraudsters that are stealing these resources from those that should legitimately receive them. That question, unfortunately, I would push back a little on that poll that it is zero sum. It's not. We can do both. We need to maintain, of course, those that should receive them, but we in law enforcement have to do a better job of surgically going after those that are stealing them.
1: Kentucky Attorney General Russell Coleman, thank you so much for your time.
0: Oh, Jessica, it's a pleasure talking with you.
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0: Here's a look inside the Beltway. I'm Jeff Manosso. The Trump administration wants all federal workers to sign NDAs. That under a proposed rule from the Office of Personnel Management. All federal workers will need to agree to a non-disclosure agreement prohibiting the sharing of any non-public, confidential, or proprietary information. A draft of the regulations points to recent unauthorized disclosures of planned immigration enforcement actions and a leak about the secret military raid in Venezuela. The non-disclosure agreement, the OPM says, is intended to promote consistency across government and to protect confidential information. Federal law limits the use of NDAs in government to protect whistleblowers. The UFC venue is taking shape on the White House lawn as crews assemble a 4,000-plus seat temporary arena on the White House South Lawn, the venue for next month's UFC Freedom 250. President Trump announced plans for the first-of-its-kind event earlier this year. A large arch depicting the American flag can already be seen over the White House. The UFC event is on June 14th, Flag Day, and President Trump's 80th birthday. IndyCar is also hosting a race in Washington, D.C. in August as part of the 250th celebration. For the Fox News Rundown, I'm Jeff Manosso.
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13: Hi, I'm Brian Kilmeade. Coming up on the next edition of the show on Monday, right here on KLIF. Lawrence Jones will be in studio, picking up where he left off when it comes to the Iranian deal and so much more. And what about the big matchup with the NBA Finals? Jeff Foxworthy will be here, special on Fox Nation. And, of course, he is perfect for the show. Michael Goodwin, Mark Thiessen, Eric Metaxas, all coming your way in the Brian Kilmeade Show right here on KLIF in beautiful Dallas-Fort Worth. 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
14: I'm Chad Pergram with the Speaker's Lobby. It's a culinary custom at the Capitol. It's the Senate's famous bean soup. In fact, a Senate resolution mandates that the bean soup appear on the menu daily in the Senate's main restaurant. Late Republican Minnesota Senator Newt Nelson was a bean soup counter of sorts. Nelson ordered the soup one day in 1907, but that day it wasn't soup. Stewing, Nelson went to the Senate Rules Committee and secured an agreement to serve the dish daily. However, the Senate Historical Office won't spoon-feed that tale to everyone. Late GOP Idaho Senator Fred Dubois allegedly compelled the Senate to pass a resolution mandating the dining room serve the porridge daily in 1899. In 1943, World War II rationing prevented the Senate from serving the soup. Late Senate Majority Leader Bob Dole said that somehow the Senate figured out a way to ladle up the bean soup the next day, despite the war. The soup recipe supposedly includes celery and parsley, as well as onion, ham hock or bone, and of course, beans. With the Speaker's Lobby, Chad Pergram, Fox News.

0: The headlines are tragic and far too common. Illegal alien semi-truck drivers driving with commercial driver's licenses and causing deadly crashes all across the country. A recent example earlier this month, the Department of Justice says an undocumented immigrant from India, Manveer Singh, instantly killed two people near Lodi. This got the attention of Republican Indiana Senator Jim Banks, who earlier this year introduced Delilah's Law. That bill prohibits states from issuing commercial driver's licenses to individuals who are not citizens or lawful permanent residents of the United States or holders of certain work visas. It would also mandate that driver's exams are given in English only. The bill, named after Delilah Coleman, a first-grade student who was injured in a crash involving a semi-truck driven by an illegal immigrant from India in California. This past week on the Fox News Rundown, I spoke with Senator Banks about the bill and the effort to get it passed. But first, we talked some politics and President Trump's ongoing win streaks as the candidates he endorses continue to win primaries over and over. The latest example this past week in Texas, where his choice, Attorney General Ken Paxton, defeated incumbent John Cornyn in Tuesday's Senate runoff election.
1: Well, this isn't a new lesson. This is a lesson that we've seen repeated over and over again.
0: Republican Indiana Senator Jim Banks.
1: When President Trump endorses a Republican, especially in a Republican primary, it's the golden ticket. There's no bigger or better, more effective endorsement probably in the history of American politics than President Trump's endorsement. I lived through it. He endorsed me when I ran for the Senate, and all of my opponents dropped out of the primary. I barely had a race. You saw it in the Indiana primary a few weeks ago when President Trump endorsed a number of state Senate candidates against incumbent longtime office holders in our state, and almost all of the Trump-endorsed candidates won in Indiana. And then a week after that, Thomas Massie lost by a landslide in Kentucky. Bill Cassidy came in third place in Louisiana. Julia Letlow endorsed by President Trump. And then you saw Senator Cornyn, who's a very nice man, but not the type of fighter that the MAGA base, the Trump base of the Republican Party, is looking for. When President Trump endorsed Ken Paxton, it was just a week or so ago, 10 days or so ago, it changed the race, and Paxton won by a very convincing margin. What it goes to show, though, Bill, at the end of the day, is that the Republican Party is the MAGA Party, the Trump Party, and these new voters that President Trump has brought into the Republican Party, working class, blue-collar voters who used to vote for Democrats or didn't vote at all, have become the base of the Republican Party, making the party bigger and stronger than it's been in my lifetime, and it's thanks to President Trump.
0: When President Trump came out with that endorsement of Ken Paxton, we talked to a handful of Republican senators after they came out of their lunch. Not a lot of them were happy. They felt that it was going to give Democrats a better chance to win in Texas, and that it was going to potentially siphon money away from other key Senate races because they're going to have to pump more money into Texas. What do you make of that argument?
1: Paxton won by a lot. He won the primary by a lot, and he's won statewide in Texas many times. I'm not a Texan. I don't pretend to be an expert on Texas politics, but Texas is it's a red state. It's a Trump state, and that Trump endorsement mattered in the primary. But give credit to Ken Paxton, who won by quite a bit. I mean, he's been running against John Cornyn for a long time. And I think at the end of the day, when you learn how crazy and radical these Democrats are across the country, Tallarico in Texas, the guy up in Maine with the Nazi tattoo, and the crazy Democrat that's likely to win in Michigan, and you see the difference between these radical, out of touch, lunatic Democrats that are winning these primaries versus candidates like Paxton and Susan Collins and Mike Rogers up in Michigan, who are strong Republicans who are fighting for our American values and putting America first. That difference is going to carry Paxton in the Texas race in November, just like it does Republicans across the country.
0: Well, Chuck Schumer has said that Democrats are excited to run against Ken Paxton, and he thinks their chances are better running against Ken Paxton. But you mentioned James Tallarico. This is a very far-left guy. I'm sure you've seen some of his comments. He says God is non-binary. There's six genders. The southern border should have a welcome mat on it, and that what he thinks about in his spare time apparently are trans children. Give us your thoughts on him as a candidate.
1: Yeah, all of the issues that you just mentioned are issues that have been well litigated in American politics over the last few years. In fact, President Trump won on an agenda to secure the border, get boys out of girls' sports, and get rid of the lunacy of the radical left, and get this country back on track with common sense policies. And Tallarico is the type of Democrat that is against all of that. So the contrast is going to be significant in Texas, in Maine, Michigan, Iowa, Alaska. When you meet these Democrats and learn what they stand for and how out of touch they are, this is not my dad's Democrat Party. My dad was a union worker that voted Democrat because that's what the working men and women voted for historically. But when they meet these types of Democrats, they realize that this isn't the Democrat Party of the past. This is a wildly out of touch, lunatic, crazy Democrat Party, and these candidates are going to lose.
0: I want to turn now to a topic that I know you are very passionate about. That is these illegal alien semi-truck drivers driving with commercial driver's licenses and causing deadly crashes across the country. We just saw last week near Sacramento, California, yet another Indian illegal immigrant with a CDL given to him by the state of California was arrested for killing two people in a crash, then allegedly trying to flee the scene of that crime. Senator, this is the fourth Indian national that we know of since last summer with the last name Singh that was in the country illegally, had gotten one of those licenses and killed innocent people out on the roadways. Your thoughts?
1: Well, it's very sad. And Indiana is the crossroads of America. We have one of the largest amounts of miles of interstate highways that go through our state as any state in the country. And I think we have the fifth most amount of freight that travels on the roads in Indiana. And we've seen many of these cases. I think eight Hoosiers have died because of illegals behind the wheel of a semi-truck just in the last several months. So in Indiana, we've been confronting this. But the reason for it is that Democrats flooded the country with illegals. And then states like California, New York, and Pennsylvania, blue states with Democrat governors, gave out CDLs, truck driver licenses like candy, and then allowed for these fake truck driving schools to be set up all over their states. And that's created this dangerous, deadly recipe. In many of these cases, you have drivers behind the wheel of semi-trucks who can't even speak English, let alone read traffic signs. They're not familiar with our customs on the road, and it's created a very dangerous situation. So thankfully, Secretary Duffy, Department of Transportation, has been working hard at cracking down on the fake truck driving schools and taking CDLs away from illegals. I've introduced a bill, the Delilah Law. If you remember at the State of the Union address, there was a beautiful girl that President Trump called out up in the gallery, Delilah Coleman from California. When she was 5 years old, she was in an accident just a couple of years ago, in an accident due to an illegal truck driver. She'll never be the same. She's affected for the rest of her life, but fortunately she survived. And we worked together with her dad and a lot of others in Congress. Erin Houchin, Congresswoman, also from Indiana, is carrying this bill in the House. And it would directly take away CDLs from those who are here illegally, those who are here on temporary status of any sort, non-citizens on temporary status. And maybe most importantly, that when you take the CDL exam, it will be given in English only. It's common sense. Our highway signs are in English. The Delilah Law is common sense. President Trump endorses it and supports it. We've worked with the White House on it. I want to move it through the Congress and get it signed by President Trump before the end of this Congress, because I really do think that it will save lives when we do.
0: One final topic I want to get your thoughts on. DHS Secretary Mark Wayne Mullen has been trying to come up with some ways to retaliate against sanctuary jurisdictions that just flat out refuse to cooperate with the federal government. He was on Fox News with Hannity on Tuesday night, and he said he once again pitched this idea of potentially pulling CBP customs agents out of airports in sanctuary cities like Los Angeles, JFK, Chicago, that sort of a thing. That would obviously have a huge ripple effect, Senator. If you don't have any customs agents at airports, you can't have international travelers flying into that airport. Would you support something that extreme?
1: Yeah, I really like this idea. Secretary Mark Wayne Mullen is doing a good job. He's new on the job. I served with Mark Wayne in the House and then in the Senate. And this is the kind of common sense idea that Mark Wayne has come up with this time, he's come up with before, to crack down on sanctuary cities that are allowing illegals to come to their cities, these big cities around the country, and then treating them better. I mean, if you're an illegal and you go to Los Angeles, a sanctuary city, and you commit a crime, you're treated better than citizens are in those cities. So it's a magnet. It attracts more illegals to come into our country. And one way to crack down on that and take away that incentive is to do what Mark Wayne is calling for and affecting these airports, because these illegals are flying into places like Los Angeles and San Francisco and sanctuary cities around the country. So I think Mark Wayne is, he's onto something here. This is a good idea. And it's one way that we can crack down on what these mayors have created.
0: Secretary Mullen says they're currently drawing up plans to try to figure out if they can implement this. What about the argument that doing that would potentially hurt the economy and even hurt, you know, red state travelers and Republicans, that, you know, people are flying in from around the world? And if you do this, it's going to start a chain reaction in terms of cargo coming into the country, travelers who have nothing to do with this. Do you worry about some of the consequences with such a move?
1: Well, I mean, at the end of the day, it benefits states like Indiana and Texas and Florida, Republican red states that are playing by the rules, law and order states that crack down on illegals. And I think most Americans would support that. They know that the policies in California are bad for the rest of the country. So I imagine that most Americans would buy into this. We'll see what Mark Wayne comes up with, what Secretary Mullen comes up with. But I think this is an idea that has a lot of merit.
0: All right, got to leave it there. Senator Jim Banks of the great state of Indiana, we thank you for your time today. Great to see you as always.
1: Thank you. Have a good day.
0: You too.
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5: 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As AI transforms how work gets done, a new IBM CEO study finds success will depend on how quickly organizations redesign their workforce. CEOs agree people are the priority. 83% of CEOs say AI success depends more on people's adoption than the technology. But many organizations are still struggling to redesign roles, build new skills, and rethink how teams collaborate. This gap is already showing up in the workplace. CEOs say only 25% of employees are using AI as part of their jobs, even though 86% believe their workforce have the skills to collaborate with AI. Looking ahead, CEOs expect the impact on jobs to accelerate. By 2028, 29% of employees may need reskilling for different roles, while 59% will likely require upskilling to perform their current roles more effectively. The findings suggest the real challenge isn't just adopting AI, it's aligning jobs, skills, and ways of working with the speed of AI transformation. To learn more, visit ibm.com/IBV.
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14: Trump speaking from the White House Saturday evening as he considers Iran's latest peace proposal.
15: I'm in no hurry. I'd like to say I'm in a hurry because, you know, gasoline prices are going to come tumbling down. But if you're going to be in a hurry, you're not going to make a good deal. And slowly but surely, we're getting, I think, what we want. And if we don't get what we want, we're going to end it a different way.
14: Reuters reporting that state media in Iran says Iran's Revolutionary Guard Navy claims 28 vessels passed through the Strait of Hormuz in the past 24 hours, despite the U.S. military blockade. There's been no response from U.S. officials about the claim. Ukraine's military says it hit Russia's Saratov oil refinery overnight as fighting between Ukraine and Russia continues. The extent of the damage and potential injuries has not yet been released. 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

a look outside the Beltway. I'm Tanya J. Powers. A Michigan boarding school where Jeffrey Epstein was accused of meeting at least two of his victims makes a major decision. Interlochen Center for the Arts, the summer arts camp and boarding school Epstein attended as a teenager in 1967, previously removed his name from the lodge after his 2008 sex conviction. Now the center says its board has approved plans to tear down the building. Epstein donated more than $400,000 to the school, including half of that to build the lodge. Emotions boiled over at a Citrus County, Florida meeting where residents begged leaders to stop a massive proposed data center development. Commissioners approved a one-year freeze on rezoning applications tied to new AI data centers after the backlash. Residents worried about water use and noise opposed a proposed 800-acre development. County leaders say the pause will give them time to study possible environmental impacts. And Viking treasure buried for nearly 1,000 years has been uncovered in Norway. Treasure hunters recently spotted the first silver coins in a field and called in archaeologists. Soon, thousands of them were uncovered, many from other parts of Europe. Experts say it reveals just how far Viking trade and influence once stretched. Historians believe the treasure was buried around the year 1050 during a turbulent time in Viking history. For the Fox News Rundown, I'm Tanya J. Powers.

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1: The Spurs are heading to the NBA Finals. San Antonio takes down the defending champion Oklahoma City Thunder 111-103 in a winner-take-all game 7 of the Western Conference Finals, punching their ticket to the NBA Finals for the first time since 2014 and setting up a rematch of the 1999 Finals against the New York Knicks. Soccer, Paris Saint-Germain beats Arsenal in a shootout to win the Champions League Final, going back-to-back as a top club team in Europe. Meanwhile, United States head coach Mauricio Pochettino naming Tim Ream captain for the upcoming World Cup. And in tennis, defending French Open winner Coco Gauff was knocked out in the third round. That's sports in the Fox News Rundown. Greg Thompson, Fox News.
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0: Hi, it's Jared Halpern. This week on the Fox News Rundown, we speak with California Independent Congressman Kevin Kiley on the eve of his state's primary election about the redistricting fight that impacted his district in the midterms and why there's so much attention on his state's politics. 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
9: Still not there. Fox News, I'm Jamal Osman. Here's what's happening. President Trump is reportedly not satisfied with the current peace proposal between the U.S. and Iran. Fox's Alex Hogan at the White House.
10: President Trump has submitted tougher terms to Iran. Iran's top negotiator today says no agreement will be reached until Iran's rights are secured. A White House official tells Fox that President Trump will only make a deal that is good for America and satisfies his red lines. Iran can never possess a nuclear weapon. It's a different story coming out of Tehran. Iran's foreign ministry says discussions center on ending the war, not on nuclear plans. Some Democrats this week argue the conflict is only strengthening Iran.
9: The current deal would reopen the Strait of Hormuz without an extended ceasefire for 60 days. And that's while negotiators continue talks over Iran's nuclear program. Staying in the Middle East, Israeli troops have captured a strategic mountain topped with a crusader-built castle in southern Lebanon in the deepest incursion of the country in more than 25 years, the military reported on Sunday. A massive data breach has impacted the world's largest cruise line.
11: Carnival Corporation says sensitive information belonging to nearly 6 million travelers was hacked. The breach included names, passport numbers, dates of birth, and driver's license details. The company says a social engineering attack allowed an unauthorized actor to deceive an employee to gain access to the data. In addition to Carnival Cruise Line, the company's portfolio also includes Holland America and Princess Cruise Lines, among others. The company is offering customers in the U.S. 2 years of free credit monitoring. Pam Husso, Fox News.
9: The World Health Organization reports that five patients have recovered from a rare type of Ebola virus in eastern Congo. 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
13: 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Just YouTube McGowan Group. You'll be right there. Today's program, what's the title?
14: Iran. Deal or no deal?
13: Deal or no deal. Howie Mandel. So, Preston Lane, to his credit, you got to go see the YouTube, the little screenshot we got there.
14: Yeah.
13: Right? The little teaser. It has three...
14: briefcases?
13: Three guys with beards.
14: Okay.
13: I don't want to be stereotypical, but three potential Iranians with Howie Mandel right there. Deal, no deal. So anyway, this has been, it keeps shifting. And so that's the wisdom in the show title today.
14: Yeah, well, there's a lot more going on there than just this one thing, right? So yeah, Donald Trump visit Xi Jinping in China. You have, I believe, most of the Middle East is ready for the Iranian IRGC regime to
13: go away,
14: to step down, so to speak.
13: You said a few of them have left, according to a report that you saw.
14: Yeah, yeah. So a few of the major leadership at the beginning of this deal apparently got a deal from Russia for pensions and penthouses and moved to Moscow already.
13: I would have done St. Petersburg. It's much nicer.
14: Okay. Well, maybe
13: I've been right there on the Bay of Finland.
14: Maybe they did that.
13: Okay.
14: So that's kind of the word on the street, and the guys that are left don't have any deals. So they're trying to figure out a way to escape with some cash, I think.
13: Just building. Hey, well done. You're building on the theme of deal or no deal, U.S.-Iran, but also the IRGC.
14: Yeah.
13: They didn't get it. The ones that didn't get a deal, like Vahidi, are still in charge.
14: Well, what was really interesting, so this was on a podcast called Macro Voices, by the way, with Pippa Malmgren was the guest speaker. So it's very interesting if you guys want to go check it out. But, you know, one of the comments one of the guys made is said, well, the IRGC is not what it used to be. Now it's 32 distinct units. And I was like, wow, if you know that there's 32 distinct units of the IRGC, I bet you everybody else does, too.
13: Oh. And I believe during the ceasefire negotiations.
14: Yeah.
13: Their capabilities are being gradually eliminated.
14: Yeah, and I think this meeting with Xi Jinping, it underscores something, right? Which is to say that, hey, the two major superpowers of the world are pretty much on the same page in what needs to happen there. And, you know, both China and the United States with large debt loads, we've all talked about, all this debt, that they're coming to some economical agreements around that, that also include, hey, how do we as a global community grow our way out of the debt burden that the world has?
13: Well, and first reopen the strait, which, yeah. You know, that's proven to be more difficult than just declaring it open. 'Cause we had one episode where we were like, hey, the strait's reopened.
14: Yeah.
13: And it was dated within about 72 hours. It was gone. Now, we had some other valuable pieces of the show. I don't want to totally discredit it, but that's what the headline was. That's one of the reasons I brought this up, because the shifting is almost on a daily basis, right? There's the Iranians had some boats out there putting more mines in the strait.
14: Right.
13: They got blowed up.
14: Yeah.
13: Then they fired some missiles and they blew up the missile launchers. And, you know, they'll find these guys. Time is on the side, I believe, of the U.S. and saying, oh, it's a ceasefire. That's nice diplomatically. But really, you're figuring out who's going to run the place.
14: That's right.
13: Anyway, now, do you want to cover this questions?
14: Well, that gets into the next thing, right? Which is financial market economic impacts, frequently changing headlines, because the market has really shrugged this off. I think it has people really kind of confused.
13: And the next question will answer that question.
14: Yeah.
13: Answering a question with a question.
14: What is FEMO? Not FOMO.
13: But forward earnings momentum. Yeah. Now, Denny weighed in this week. Okay. Implications for portfolio strategy. When should you do tax loss selling to reduce capital gains taxes? I will say, if something is not up right now,
14: yeah,
13: and you haven't made money from dividends, then if it ain't up now,
14: probably
13: it may not. It may not go up.
14: Yeah.
13: So, when should you do tax loss selling to reduce capital gains? Everybody else does in the fourth quarter.
14: Summer.
13: We can be buying the good stuff that they're selling in December with money that we raised right now.
14: Yep.
13: So a couple of themes. Build your war chest at the highs of the year. And last I checked, that we're at essentially the highs.
14: Yep.
13: So trim and harvest anything that's not working, or if the reason you bought it is not there anymore, it's not true, then we should, and we do that automatically in the managed accounts. That's what we're up to right now. And what is the January effect, and how does that set up trading opportunities in December?
14: Well, you get everybody tax loss selling in December. But you got cash on hand because you did it early, and then you can buy some pretty good bargains going into January.
13: Papa Dean's year-end trading package.
14: That's right.
13: Sometimes he buys some crazy stuff.
14: He's pretty good at it.
13: Yeah, we got a headline on the commodity cycle, and this was back. Oh, the financials looked terrible for the mining companies at the time he did this a few years ago.
14: Uh-huh.
13: I mean, it was like you wouldn't have touched it based on, you know,
14: right,
13: what the current results were. What he was saying is the underlying assets and the commodities themselves will eventually be worth a lot more. I have a pattern I'd like to point out.
14: Okay.
13: And then forward earnings momentum, that's yours. See, there's forward earnings
14: momentum. Oh, yeah.
13: You're going to cover that. But here's the pattern.
14: Okay.
13: Doesn't take much, doesn't even take AI for pattern recognition here. Which, by the way, the first AI was really Jim Simons over at Renaissance, amassed the best 33-year track record in the history of finance.
14: Did a lot of trading.
13: A lot of trading. He was so good, and he couldn't do it with a lot, with too much money. He accumulated so much money, he said, well, investors were sending your money back, And Renaissance Fund is only going to serve members of the team that are working hard. Anyway, that's a different story. We could do a whole segment on Jim. He was the original quant. He would go to the library, look up trading patterns and commodities from 100 years ago, stick it in a PC.
14: Yeah.
13: And then he would have advanced mathematician programmers find it. So it's not something new.
14: That's right.
13: It's just gotten to the ubiquitous point that everybody wants to know what to do with it. Anyway, here's your pattern recognition. So oil had spiked to 71 before Epic Fury.
14: Mm-hmm.
13: So February 28th begins Epic Fury. Oil goes to 112.95 at the peak, and it took about a month.
14: Yep.
13: At the same time, the Dow descends from 49,000 to 45,000. Right?
14: That's pattern.
13: Okay. Oil up, Dow down.
14: Mm-hmm.
13: Then oil comes down back to 85.
14: Yep.
13: And the Dow ascends back to near 50,000. Okay, I'm seeing a pattern here.
14: Yeah.
13: All right. Now oil is 87. And the Dow, 51,000 essentially. Oh.
14: There you go.
13: Okay. Now, oil finishes the week about $88 a barrel, right? Down 18% over the past month. And so that trajectory is still holding. Oil down, equity up. And, oil up, equity down.
14: That's how it's working.
13: That's how it's working. Now, here, why did the markets reverse? This is forward earnings momentum, which Yardeni came out this week. We'll have more details on Yardeni, one of the smartest analysts that I've ever seen on forward earnings projections. But what happened in the first quarter now that all the companies have reported?
14: That's right. 27.5% earnings growth.
13: I have never seen that. In a 40-year career, I've never seen it.
14: 11.5% sales growth.
13: Sales growth. So inflation, if it's 4, wow.
14: Yeah, if you're growing at 20, 25 or 26 and it's 4, inflation's not really a problem, right?
13: That is huge.
14: Now, I haven't figured out what the O in FEMO stands for.
13: Momentum. It's just...
14: It's FMO. Okay.
13: Yes, gotcha. But tell us... Yardeni's the best at earnings forecast. Tell us what Yardeni says about the next three quarters.
14: Oh, yeah. He thinks we're going to 82.50 in the S&P 500.
13: And earnings growth will continue from right now, in the next three quarters, another 22%.
14: That's amazing.
13: That's bold.
14: There you go. He's pretty good.
13: That was really bold. We're going to take a break and cool off. That was so bold. And we'll be back with the headline roundup.

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1: 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That's what everyone's looking at and saying, okay, what will the Fed do? Are we back into another zone of potential policy mistakes? But I believe the market's looking at this correctly in terms of like rates kind of staying where they are or largely kind of having to climb up to be careful with a continuing kind of hot economy.
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3: Yardeni's been a big help on research, Alex.
2: Yes.
3: You know, because you can literally just Google Yardeni, and he puts it all out there.
2: Yep.
3: And along with his earnings forecast. Now, he uses S&P 500 after-tax earnings.
2: Okay.
3: Now, fact set, right?
2: Mm-hmm.
3: Earnings continue at 21% or more, second, third, or fourth quarters, agreeing with Yardeni. 22% from the year earlier, and the S&P 500 is up 11% for the year. Well, you're bringing down the valuations.
2: Right.
3: Even though, well, that's earnings growth is bringing down the overpriced area. But 82.50, that'd be another 10% potential this year in line with the earnings growth. Goldman lifted their target to 8,000.
2: They agree. And they're basically saying, hey, you know, it's the earnings that's driving the momentum. It's not the FOMO driving it, right?
3: The bubble.
2: Yeah.
3: So, well,
2: that's why Yardeni says it's not a bubble. He's just saying, hey, you got this great earnings momentum. It's the earnings momentum that's driving stock price, not rampant speculation.
3: All right. And then we'll hit some high points on the other charts. But first, let's do the Texas news.
2: That's right. So Governor Abbott declares Texas America's financial capital. That's everybody. That's all of America. America's financial capital as Dallas's Yall Street Group grows. The workforce in Texas for financial services is more than 648,000 people.
3: Wow.
2: That's big.
3: That's good. Well, I, you know, the last time when we found Michelle,

0: There was a whack-a-mole with resumes everywhere. Now everybody wants to be on the team. But no, it's you know, for Abbott to declare it statewide,
1: yeah,
0: right? And I guess everybody in Dallas is like, no, we're Y'all Street. You know, we're leading that charge. So
1: we are leading it. We got the Texas Stock Exchange going to open up down the street from here.
0: I know. IRS sent me something with their address, with my address on it, said Texas Stock Exchange. So we're supposed to open every envelope because we get checks.
1: Yeah. We got Goldman Sachs down the street and their new.
0: I never heard back from Texas Stock Exchange. I said, hey, you got the wrong address on your 5500 retirement plan filing.
1: Well,
0: but they.
1: You know, you didn't get a thank you?
0: No, I sent it over, said forward this to the CFO. All right, next Texas story.
1: I bet you they went ahead and forwarded that and just forgot all about you.
0: American Airlines, American Airlines doing their part to help Elon Musk be a trillionaire.
1: American Airlines to offer Starlink internet on flights. So SpaceX is pushed to become the dominant in-flight internet provider, reaching deals with United, Southwest, and Alaska Air.
0: And they're better at it.
1: I mean, that's why, you know, we had this discussion recently. It's like, should there be billionaires? I was like, well, do you like Amazon?
0: Do you like Starlink?
1: Do you like Starlink? Do you like Teslas?
0: Remember that silly Wi-Fi service, BOGO? You'd, like, put your credit card in, and you'd get crappy Wi-Fi for about 10 minutes, and then it would glitch out.
1: Oh, yeah.
0: And it would ask you to pay again.
1: Yep.
0: And so I think Starlink, they will dominate, and they've already got the satellites in place to do it. Funny story about Elon Musk, right? So SpaceX was based over in California,
1: yeah,
0: in Hawthorne, California.
1: Yeah.
0: It was December of 24 when the California legislatures started coming up with some Elon Musk punishing stuff. This is right after the election.
1: Oh, yeah.
0: He said, okay, I got a bunch of land down in Starbase, Texas, my new town.
1: That's right.
0: In Cameron County near the southern border. I think I'm just going to move the company there.
1: Yeah.
0: And who else? This surprised me.
1: Exxon Mobil.
0: Yeah.
1: They already have their galactic headquarters here in Houston, but they were incorporated in the state of New Jersey, and so they went shopping.
0: Which led to activist shareholders saying, well, you're an oil and gas company, but
1: right,
0: you're going to go all ESG and be net zero by 2030.
1: And
0: so 71% of the shareholders said, good idea, because the New Jersey courts did not treat Exxon well.
1: That's right. So they're moving that registration to the state of Texas.
0: Wow.
1: Big win.
0: Well, after Elon came, you know, reincorporated in Texas, Exxon Mobil, I guess McGowan Group Wealth Management, initially I did Delaware.
1: Yeah.
0: Because a lot of the fiduciary RIA firms, you know, I thought, okay, that's what you do.
1: Right.
0: And then Elon Musk got crossways with Delaware.
1: Right.
0: Because they didn't like his pay package.
1: That's right.
0: So that I think we're going to, the LLC will move to Texas.
1: Yeah. So that Tesla deal was interesting because they gave him basically what they thought was an impossible target, right? If you do, because they put that pay package together like 10 years before.
0: Yeah, and he accomplished the impossible again.
1: Yeah, and he accomplished it. So they're like, well, we gave him a really big target. He made it, and everybody's better off for it, so he should get paid.
0: That makes sense. Okay, last Texas story.
1: What's that?
0: Hearken to, well, let's Round Rock, Texas.
1: Okay.
0: Dell Technologies.
1: Oh, yeah.
0: Whoa. Whoa.
1: Yeah, they had some amazing earnings.
0: Final trading day of the week, that not only did they have great earnings, they raised their forecast and spiked at the open 33% to close the week.
1: Yeah.
0: It's like, boom. You know, 300 seemed really generous for Dell.
1: Yeah.
0: 400

0: instantaneously. That was a wow. And earnings, whoa, earnings up 45%, revenue up 40%.
1: Yeah.
0: Whoa. And then they said, oh, it's going to get even better.
1: That's pretty amazing.
0: So I'm anyway, go Michael.
1: As a this
0: 214% next quarter.
1: That's the
0: whoa.
1: Yeah. That's yeah. pretty big. Although, I mean, if you've owned Dell for a long time, and sometimes it's good to take a little off the top, right? You don't cut the tree down, you just take some of the fruit.
0: That's what we did.
1: Yep.
0: And, you know, now everybody's fear of missing out wanting to pile in. Like, well, if you weren't buying it last year at 12 times earnings, then you probably missed the boat.
1: That's right.
0: Now, we've had to delete some things that didn't work, just to be fair.
1: That's true.
0: That's true. But, whoa, Dell Technologies, just amazing. And they raised their forecast. Well, earnings are almost triple.
1: Yeah.
0: Next quarter projection. I bet it'll get smacked, because even if they do it, yeah.
1: Yeah, the expectations get really high when you start trading in the stratosphere.
0: Yeah, the pirates like to sell on the announcement.
1: Yeah.
0: Micron, so Dell's up 229% so far this year. Coulda, woulda, shoulda, did. Micron up 237%. I guess that's better.
1: Right.
0: Wow. I mean, they're just running everything. Katrina, she went up 50% from the lows this year. Now, she always tells me after a major victory, she picks the low point before right. the victory.
1: Right.
0: Anyway, she's a good trader.
1: Yeah, Micron. So it's been very interesting, because, you know, we reviewed this in March, and we added a little bit via the investment committee. In March, the 2027 expected earnings growth was about 50, or the earnings in 2027 was expected to be about 50 bucks a share.
0: They'd only made eight 2 years ago.
1: Yeah. Fast forward a couple months, the new estimate for 2027 is 104. Like, that estimate has doubled in just 2.5 months.
0: The delta of the delta doubled.
1: Yeah. Isn't that crazy?
0: Yeah. When Didi, my sister, she was a Tri-Delt, and they used to answer the phone, Delta, Delta, Delta, can I help you, help you, help you? Just, I guess ADD kicks in. You know, ADD is a tough thing to have.
1: Well, I'm going to...
0: They say it's good for CEOs, but wow.
1: I want to get to something, right? So Micron is actually in some of the value ETFs, because if you're going to make 104 at 20 times earnings, you're over 2,000. You're probably 2,200, 2,400.
0: At 966, it's under 10 times earnings.
1: Yeah, 966.
0: Well, now you actually have to do it. There's your rub.
1: Yeah.
0: Yeah. If you actually have to execute that kind of earnings growth, Dell, Micron, it's a...
1: It looks like they're executing so far, so...
0: Well, that's the data center build-out. Now, I come back to our theme. Who's writing checks and who's getting checks? It's better to get checks.
1: That's right.
0: And dividends too, right? We'll come back. And building a war chest at the highs of the year, that's next. 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
3: 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Julie DeHardy has traffic and Brad Barton has weather on the fives.
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4: Earnings are the mother's milk of the stock market and they continue to go up. If we see earnings grow nearly 30% this year, we could see the stock market in the latter part of the year have another mini leg up. It's hard to be bearish on the U.S. stock market when you're constructive on the U.S. economy.
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6: Play a little true, not true, Alex.
1: What do you got?
6: Consumers are stretched.
1: Oh, yeah, I keep hearing that.
6: Affordability.
1: K-shaped economy.
6: Yeah. Tariffs.
1: Right.
6: Okay, so Wall Street Journal and the financial media, they've been working overtime. Mm-hmm. So some of them don't like Orange Man bad. Right? That's okay.
1: Yeah.
6: You know, when your team is in power, everything's good.
1: Right.
6: When the other team's in power, everything's bad. And I've seen so many Wall Street Journal articles that are just, I mean, they're working overtime.
1: To find bad stuff?
6: To find bad stuff. Now, this week was a good example, true, not true. So is it true that consumers are so stretched that there will be a gasoline-driven recession? That's the premise that I keep hearing in the financial media,
1: mm-hmm.
6: right? Gasoline, $5 a gallon, it's going to kill the economy, 1970s all over again.
1: Right.
6: All right, maybe that's true. This week, not true. All right. So Best Buy spikes from 64 to 77 in a day. You know why?
1: People buying stuff.
6: People still buy stuff. Now the earnings weren't like off the charts. They were just continued decent earnings. You got Kohl's.
1: Yep.
6: Right? Down 25% this year. So you can see really from the start of Epic Fury, a decline from 10 to 12, you know, that nobody's going to buy anything, gasoline-driven recession. And these things will sneak into your head.
1: Yep.
6: True, not true. You got to ask, is it true? Now, you know, if you liked, like when Obama was in office, people who didn't like Obama thought they should sell everything.
1: That's right.
6: Economy grew at 1%. 2012, earnings just started to grow off the chart. I don't think it had anything to do with him. But then again, that's the political argument.
1: Right.
6: Right? But we got back to record employment around 2012. Record employment in the U.S. Nobody reported it, even those on the left.
1: Yeah.
6: Right? So you really have to look, what are the numbers saying? And wow, we're going to get this week?
1: What's that?
6: We're going to get all of the May employment numbers. So we'll cover that next week.
1: Okay.
6: Right? True, not true. I don't care who's in power. I just want to make sure that I got great assets and that I'm really watching the data.
1: Yeah.
6: And 100,000 a month job growth is exactly what the Fed wanted. Even though they can't raise rates. There was an article, I didn't put it in the stack, but, you know, the Federal Reserve, by their own, they have like three or four theses that rhymes with feces, but they have, anyway, they have these, okay, so they have, where should the cash rate be?
1: Yeah.
6: Intuitively, you'd like it to be around inflation, so that way, if inflation's 4%, you get 4% on your money market. Well, money market's 3.625 right now. The good ones like Vanguard.
1: Right.
6: Anyway, that says, you know, should they be 0.375% higher? That could be a panic in the second half. Brief panic.
1: Sure.
6: Right. Okay, they have justification to raise rates. That was another Wall Street Journal article telling you how bad inflation was.
1: Oh, yeah.
6: And I'm just going to call inflation 4%. That's not as good as the 2.5 it was, but it's also less than I would have expected with wholesale gasoline, you know, doubling in price.
1: Well, I think you can call this transitory.
6: Well,
1: now, I didn't think that 2021 inflation was transitory. I'm like, you're embedding that because you're sending all this money out.
6: Yeah, you spent an extra $2-3 trillion.
1: Yeah, that's different than, hey, gas prices are up temporarily, right?
6: Well, we'll see if the U.S. and Texas can solve the 2026-2027 energy crisis.
1: Hmm.
6: Well, coal spiked big time.
1: Yeah, I saw that.
6: Right? And then the other one was Dollar Tree, right? They came in just fine. Now, arguably, these two of them are in the lower end of the consumer, but $95 to $114. In other words, the stocks were priced according to the financial media premise that you would have a consumer gasoline-driven recession.
1: Yep.
6: And Atlanta Fed says no. They're not as high this week. They're like 3.4% economic.
7: What?
6: Yeah, they went. Well, they're 3.4% growth.
1: They're just supposed to go up every time, right?
6: Well, they were over 4 last week, but
1: yeah.
6: Anyway, now they've only got one more month of data to gather. Here's something interesting.
1: Okay.
6: All right, true, not true. Wall Street Journal comes out and says there's 1 million cars a year less in demand for autos, transportation, if you will, right? This is Wall Street Journal.
1: Okay.
6: Saying they're not coming back.
1: Oh, yeah.
6: Yeah, because why? Consumer-driven recession, you know, all that stuff. Well, okay, so 1 million cars a year less being purchased than before COVID.
1: Mm-hmm.
6: They're still referencing COVID, but I have news. This week's fresh news.
1: This looks like an official report.
6: Monthly advance report on durable goods manufacturers, shipments, inventories, and orders. Durable goods new orders in April, a spike of 7.9%, the best in 11 months.
1: That sounds like good news.
6: Yeah, I want to see, well, what are people buying? Durable goods are, technically, you want the definition?
1: Yeah.
6: Okay, these are goods that are designed to last over 3 years, like a car or a washing machine, right?
1: Mm-hmm.
6: Or air conditioner.
1: Refrigerator.
6: Transportation, all right? Transportation equipment. Now, keep in mind the aforementioned Wall Street Journal article.
1: Okay.
6: All right? 1 million cars a year less, and they're not coming back. Stretch consumer, affordability, whatever. Transportation equipment, also up 2 consecutive months, led the increase 21.5%.
1: Hmm. There you have it.
6: All right. Should I fax this over to the Wall Street Journal?
1: You should.
6: Yeah, what's your fax number?
1: I get it for you. I bet you AI give us a fax number.
6: Yep. Retail stocks surge with U.S. shoppers surprising Wall Street. I just had to launch into that. Do you have a direction that you would like to go since I've rudely commandeered again?
1: Yeah. I want to go. I love this story. Okay, it's about San Francisco. San Francisco rent spiked 22% in a year.
6: San Francisco and Chicago are back. I have more evidence on that. Go ahead.
1: But the thing that interests me most on this is that from a policy perspective, there's two paths you can go. One is, oh, that's going up too high. We should do some rent control. The other side is, hey, why don't you do some deregulation and bring more supply online?
6: Yeah.
1: Right?
6: Yeah. LA did that mansion tax, and they ended up taxing multifamily properties.
1: Oh, yeah.
6: And it just shut down apartments.
1: Yeah, they just shut them down, hand in the keys and said, we're not coming back. So that decreases overall supplies, making it worse.
6: Oh, and so San Francisco rent spiked 22%. So let's say, you know, you're right out of college, right?
1: Yeah.
6: You know, you and your roommate got a place for, say, $2,000 a month. You're paying $1,000 each. All of a sudden now, you got to pay $1,200 each.
1: Or $3,000 each.
6: Boom.
1: Yeah.
6: Wow.
1: But that's, and part of that is the, I'm going to call it the San Francisco AI supercycle.
6: All right. So Case Shiller came out with their home price indexes.
1: Mm-hmm.
6: Now, supply, to your point.
1: Right.
6: Well, Chicago, month over month, 0.82%, 1.6% before, or 1.2%, then 0.82%, easy for me to say. Annualizing for the last 3 months at a 10% appreciation rate.
1: That's right.
6: Chicago, San Francisco, this says home price is actually down at a slightly negative for the past 3 months.
1: Right.
6: Dallas, it's kind of accelerating because annualized would be a minus 3.78%. Dallas means the metro area. So this is basically North Texas, the 8 million person juggernaut. Minus 1.71% is the true year over year change. But the downside is going down about a half a percent a month right now.
1: Yeah.
6: You know, you might explain it by supply. New York up 5%, right? Miami up 9%. This is the annualized rate of the last 3 months, just to be confusing.
1: Well, California, Portland, L.A., Seattle, those are all down pretty hard. I think that's net migration out of California driving that more than anything.
6: Well, you're talking both sides of your equation there.
1: Well, you have that pocket in San Francisco where you have all the AI people, right? So they're, yep. But you don't have any new supply coming online either. That just makes for a bad, you know, bad outcomes.
6: Home prices the last 3 months, the conclusion is squishy, slightly down, squishy. Home prices still. So your earnings are income's going up. That's pretty good.
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7: You've got the AI revolution, which is the greatest increase in productivity in the history of the world. 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In other words, we have 11,000 Americans retiring every day, but only about 8,000 Americans joining the workforce. So a smaller workforce reduces the amount of growth, but productivity improvements increase it. So I'm going to say 3 to 3.5% growth.
8: 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Now, here's my dad, Spencer McGowan.
6: Alex, you ever watch that movie Ford versus Ferrari?
1: Oh, yeah.
6: I love that thing.
1: It was good.
6: I've watched it twice. Enjoyed it both times. It's great.
1: I enjoy it every time.
6: Every time. And, yeah, that's one of the good ones. There's a new one out, F1.
1: Oh, yeah, I've seen that. It's pretty good.
6: Yeah, that's good, too.
1: Yeah.
6: I like that one. All right.
1: Big news.
6: Ferrari. So you identified this sometime, you know, 2022-ish?
1: No, it was before that.
6: It was?
1: Yeah. Yeah, okay. I think it was from 2019 we bought it.
6: And
1: initially, Ferrari, so...
6: And we're not in it now, but what's happening with Ferrari? I mean, it was a good gain, and...
1: Yeah, we owned it for several years.
6: They're in the news.
1: Yeah.
6: I think they've made a tactical mistake.
1: I call this story, did nobody learn anything from Jaguar?
6: Okay.
1: So Ferrari.
6: Or Target. or Bud Light.
1: Ferrari comes out with its first EV called the Luce.
6: Luce.
1: And it's ugly. I mean, the car itself does not look like a Ferrari.
6: They said it looks like a Honda Civic EV.
1: Yeah.
6: And it's $648,000.
1: It's super expensive. Was not designed by Ferrari. It was designed.
6: Wait. Who'd they have designed it? It wasn't designed by Ferrari?
1: No. I mean, they had their.
6: They're boosting the sound of the electric motor. They're boosting it so it'll sound more like dramatic.
1: Yeah, I think it's called Love From.
6: So they designed it?
1: Yeah. Yeah, so it's a former Apple designer.
6: Yes.
1: Was the main designer of the Luce. And the memes on this are going nuts.
6: I mean,
1: you go online and say just.
6: Yeah, they call it a Honda Civic EV.
1: Yeah. Yeah. So it's kind of funny. But, you know, as these car makers try to start moving into more of the EV space, I guess.
6: Yeah.
1: Yeah. I think they should have stayed true to their design elements that make a Ferrari a Ferrari.
6: Yes, sir.
1: One former Ferrari designer said, I hope they take the logo off that car and sell it without the logo, the dancing horse. Because he was so upset by the design of the car.
6: Oh, you're saying it diminishes the value of the existing Ferraris.
1: Yeah, yeah.
6: I remember one of our fancy friends, right?
1: Yeah.
6: He had sold his company, and I think we were in our 30s or something.
1: Okay.
6: Late 30s. And I see him. I'm running with the dogs through SMU.
1: Yeah.
6: And he comes by in his Ferrari, you know, going through campus.
1: Nice.
6: On a Sunday. And, you know, waving. He's got it's one of those half top type things.
1: Yeah.
6: You know, he's waving and he wanted to impress me. So he's ripping out SMU, right?
1: Did he crash?
6: No, he just bottomed the hell out of it. He just Anyway, I didn't laugh. I do now.
1: Right. At the time, you're like, ooh, that's painful.
6: Yeah, that was painful. All right, Gen Z.
1: Okay.
6: These are updates on Gen Z. Now, Gen Z, the oldest ones are 30.
1: Okay.
6: All right, just to give you an idea of their age. The youngest ones are in high school.
1: Okay.
6: So this is really representing the 20-somethings.
1: Yeah.
6: All right. Let's examine Gen Z, because the poor millennials, people just beat the tar out of the millennials. They're lazy. They're in the basement. They're playing video games. They live with mama, you know, all that. And some of these generalizations are just not true. I mean, we've got two millennials.
1: Yeah.
6: Right. Well, I mean, we may have three technically. Anyway, we've got a near millennial and two millennials. And they've done a great job.
1: They have.
6: So I guess I'm good at filtering out slackers. I want the best wealth management team in the industry. So
1: yeah,
6: that's why you should go to networthradio.com. Click contact us there. Set your time for your brainstorming session with Alex and Spencer and Andrew and Harrison.
1: Yep.
6: You'll get the A team on your side, the team of nine that cares. And if you're a little older, this is the team you want on your side when you're no longer with us. Not that you'll care, but we're really good at family diplomacy.
1: Yeah. You care a little bit before.
6: Yes. And
1: that's what we're here for.
6: The reading of the will before you're gone.
1: Make sure it gets executed perfectly.
6: I got a meeting coming up with four kids and the patriarch. So he's going to explain to them. Here's all the accounts, and here's what's going to happen. He didn't want to give them numbers, but
1: okay.
6: We're gonna sit down and go over it with trustee boot camp. All right, back to Gen Z.
1: Okay.
6: The generation that's turning 30, let's weigh in on two good trends. Roth IRAs, the adoption rate, Wall Street Journal said, hey, their adoption rate for Roth IRAs is the fastest growing category. So wow. Gen Z loves Roth IRAs and they're opening them up. Now, is this a good financial sign?
1: Yeah.
6: Yeah, they are hot and heavy on the Roth IRAs.
1: They're like, you're not getting my tax money later.
6: And not only are they frugal, apparently, because you got to have after-tax money to do a Roth IRA. Not only are they frugal, but they're healthy.
1: They like going to the gym for a night out.
6: The $300 per month gym membership is becoming Gen Z's night out. Younger consumers in major cities are finding more chances to find friends and romance in reformer classes, run clubs, and spa-heavy gyms.
1: There you have it.
6: 7 p.m. on a Friday night in London, lobby space of Third Space in Soho looks more like a members club than a gym. Well, alcohol consumption continues to decline. These are really good signs for the future.
1: Yeah.
6: And people have been beating up on the younger generation. Neil sent me a funny one.
1: What's that?
6: It was this millennial.
1: Okay.
6: You know, talking about, you know, first thing I can remember is 9/11.
1: Oh, yeah.
6: Then when I got out of college, you know, it's the recession of 2008, and you guys call us lazy, and you know, it was like the millennial rebuff. Like, well, thank you, Neil. I'm actually impressed with millennials that have made it. Climbed out of the basement. All right, so the electric vehicle didn't work. Big backlash there. Got that. Here's what's ahead. All right?
1: Okay. Well, we got oil and gas.
6: There we go.
1: AI. AI could unlock $500 billion for oil and gas producers by 2030.
6: Another $500 trillion.
1: I'm still think on the nuclear side, we're still super early innings, too.
6: Yes. So the entire market cap of ExxonMobil is now $609 billion. Unlocking another $500 billion. That's a wow.
1: Yeah. And get them to a trillion.
6: By 2030. So we're 3.5 years.
1: But what they're saying is that there's AI-related savings in the operations of the energy companies themselves.
6: There was another partnership, to your point on that. There's another partnership that was basically saying, we're going to buy manufacturing companies. We're going to install the programming to improve operations and efficiency. And based on the 27% profit growth in the S&P 500, it's a real thing and it's already happening.
1: Yeah.
6: That's a wow. And the biggest obstacle is no longer technology availability, but scaling deployment across organizations, infrastructure, and workflows.
1: So this thematically could really speed up the pace of innovation that we haven't seen in a very long time. Or we probably have never seen, right? Like, it can go so much faster than we've had limits to how fast we can get things done, and this may...
6: True, not true. It's a validation of our premise that this looks like the 1990s, where the increases in productivity and profitability lasted much longer than anybody thought.
1: Yeah.
6: And, yeah, that was... And Depeche Mode did really well in the 90s, too.
1: All right.
6: Just saying.
1: Research Roundup, Cohen and Steers, Real Asset Institute. The era of scarcity is here. The resurgence in natural resource equities. In the wake of global supply shocks, strong demand, investors are turning to old economy things such as energy, metals, agricultural sectors for better growth opportunities and inflation resiliency. Copper comes to mind.
6: Wall Street Journal was saying we got trouble ahead because the price of copper is so high, and you have like 400 pounds of copper in every new house.
1: Yep.
6: Wow. So natural resources. last theme on this one, Papa Dean said, why are we paying 30 times earnings for the company that, you know, has an innovation, and we're only paying 10 for the companies that actually make stuff?
1: Yeah.
6: Wow. All right. We'll be back next week. May God bless you and your family in the week ahead.
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14: Another night of violent protests. I'm Carmen Roberts, Fox News. Demonstrators gathered again outside the ICE detention center in Newark, New Jersey. Still, tensions were noticeably lower than the previous night of Friday and earlier in the week. And State Attorney General Jennifer Davenport says only a fraction of the protesters acted out violently last night after the state set up safe zones for protesters and state police took over security from ICE.
19: This group of individuals attempted to force their way out of the area established for peaceful protest and into the zone designated for law enforcement, attacking the barrier, even using the bike rack barrier as a weapon, and putting the safety of protesters and law enforcement in jeopardy.
20: Starting tonight, 9 p.m., they've established a curfew a half mile in each direction around that facility, hoping for a quiet night.
14: Fox's Steve Harrigan in Newark. Israel and Hezbollah continue to trade attacks despite ongoing ceasefire that went into effect last month. Fox's Max Gordon has more from Tel Aviv.
21: The Israeli military announcing that they've pushed farther into Lebanon than they have in 26 years, crossing the Litani River and capturing a historic Crusades-era castle along a strategic high ground known as Beaufort Ridge. This latest push into southern Lebanon comes days before the next round of talks between Israel and Lebanon at the State Department.
14: Iranian leaders have said that any peace deal with the U.S. and Israel must include an end to the fighting in Lebanon, but it is unclear if President Trump agrees with that, and he is vowing to end the war with Iran. In his words, slowly but surely, if a deal is not reached, he told Fox News over the weekend.
22: I'm in no hurry. I'd like to say I'm in a hurry because, you know, gasoline prices are going to come tumbling down, but if you're going to be in a hurry, you're not going to make a good deal.
14: Meantime, Ukraine launches more strikes on Russian energy sites, which it says funds Moscow's invasion. 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
4: 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This product is not intended to diagnose, treat, cure, or prevent any disease.
5: Hi there, and welcome to Healthline by the fine folks at Purity Products. One of my favorite guests is on the line. We've got Chris Killam, also known as the Medicine Hunter, standing by now. CNN calls Chris the Indiana Jones of natural medicine because he's constantly scouring the globe searching for natural remedies. You may have seen Chris on the Dr. Oz show or maybe on PBS or CBS and also on Fox News where he does a health segment. He's been featured in the New York Times and also on ABC's 2020. Anyway, Chris is joining us today to discuss not one, but three of the hottest nutritional ingredients out there on the market today. Even better, he's teamed up with Purity today to give away a complimentary bottle to everyone out there in the listening audience. So do not, I repeat, do not change that dial. But first, a quick introduction. Chris Killam is an author and an educator. He's written 14 books. He's conducted research in over 30 countries. Again, he's been on with Oprah and Friends and Dr. Oz. Chris, welcome back to the show.
6: Thank you so much. It's always a pleasure to have a great conversation with you.
5: Now, most of us are super busy these days. We want to stay healthy, but quite frankly, it can be daunting. You know, with all the different supplements out there. Now, Chris, you've traveled all over the world learning about different natural remedies. So you really know which ingredients to look for. So tell me this, besides a good multivitamin and some fish oil, maybe a few other things, go into the three super hot nutrients you've been so jazzed about lately.
6: Well, I'm happy to do that. The three super nutrients, as we like to say, are a green tea extract, a turmeric extract called curcumin, and an extract from red wine called resveratrol. And apropos of what you said about my traveling around the world, I've extensively investigated these in their host countries. So I've been in the green tea plantations of China and India and worked with top researchers of this ingredient in those countries. With turmeric, I've been deeply involved with turmeric researchers in India and seen all of that. And with resveratrol, I've worked with scientists in Europe and also in California and Chile and South Africa, all of which are major red wine producing areas. So I've had the opportunity to investigate these things in the field, meet with the top scientists, and my conclusion is that green tea, curcumin from turmeric root, and resveratrol from red wine are remarkable health-enhancing agents that everybody can benefit from in a very, very substantial way.
5: Now, Chris, let's talk about these big three. And it's interesting that they're all found in our diet and all are considered superfoods. The green tea, the curcumin, the resveratrol. Why did you want to combine the three? There's always a method to your madness, if I can say it that way, because you combine these things together. You call it a real game changer.
6: Well, you know, when I look at these, there actually isn't a reason to put them all in separate products. They do go very well together. As you said, they're all food derived. So it's kind of like you can make a salad if you choose out of many vegetables. You don't just have to have a bowl of lettuce or a bowl of cucumbers. And while that's a little bit simplistic, the fact is that all of these are very, very rich in groups of protective compounds that are both antioxidant, so they actually protect our organ systems, so they maintain a healthy inflammatory status in the body. And this is really a big breakthrough. I also like the idea that people can get a concentrated supplement of green tea extract, curcumin extract, and resveratrol in one product with truly meaningful amounts of each one, mm-hmm. and not have to go out and basically buy a shopping cart full of stuff.
5: Now, let's dive into the headlines and the research, especially on this green tea, because it's absolutely amazing. I know in Asia they've been using it for thousands of years for healthy aging, but what are you seeing recently in the press? I know you told me the Nutrition Research Journal in its July 2012 issue revealed that green tea significantly increased plasma antioxidant activity and whole blood glutathione. Can you recap some of these headlines and tell me why you're such a green tea advocate?
6: Okay, what you just said about increasing plasma antioxidant activity is really critical. There are many antioxidants that people consume that don't actually wind up in the body, or they don't wind up in the body in any significant amounts. The green tea antioxidants, which we know are among the most highly beneficial antioxidants in the entire world, are very well absorbed. They improve plasma antioxidant activity. That is the blood concentration of antioxidants. So what happens is you get this great concentration of antioxidant substances, which are protective compounds, floating around in the body and protecting the cells of your body, your organs, every part of your body, from premature destruction due to exposure to environmental pollutants and things in the diet.
5: All right, let's switch gears and talk about this curcumin, which is number two on your list. And by the way, these three ingredients are all found in the new green tea combo formula. We're going to be offering a free bottle in a few minutes, but talk to me about the curcumin, which is spelled C-U-R-C-U-M-I-N. Now, most people haven't heard of it, but scientists and researchers know it's one of the most powerful superfoods on the planet. It can positively influence our DNA, maintain joint comfort, healthy inflammation, and more. Can you share some of the incredible headlines on curcumin and tell us why you use this? And we talked about this off air a few minutes ago, this patented curcumin with greater absorption.
6: Okay. Well, first of all, I think while people might not know the term curcumin, they may well know turmeric root, which is a yellow spice, and it shows up in curries, and it's part of the 5,000-year-old Indian Ayurvedic system of medicine. I've been studying turmeric and its derivative curcumin since the 1970s, and I'll say this right off the bat, that there are almost no plant materials in the world as extensively studied as this. A couple of thousand studies can be found in the scientific and medical literature. We know that curcumin is powerfully antioxidant. We know that it has a remarkable capacity to protect the liver, and the liver is our primary detoxifying organ. It greatly enhances joint health. So if people are experiencing joint discomfort due to overuse, this really helps to relieve that. And it's also what we call cardioprotective. It helps to protect the heart. It helps to maintain normal, healthy cholesterol. And one last thing that is really kind of astounding is that curcumin actually causes your body to produce what are called neuroprotective factors in the brain. So it causes your body to produce these agents in the brain that protect the actual tissue of the nerves and the brain itself. There's almost nothing else that we know of that does this. Specifically, the curcumin that you mentioned offers about 7 times the absorption of other curcumin. So when you take 250 milligrams of this stuff, you get about 7 times the activity that you would if you took, say, a comparable amount of another curcumin extract. So this, in my opinion, is one of the most life-enhancing, protective, totally beneficial substances on Earth, and it has just decades of scientific and medical studies to back it up.
5: Now, Chris, I know that we talked already about the green tea in the curcumin in your new green tea formula, which Purity is giving away for free today. But first, tell me about the third nutrient on the list, the resveratrol.
6: Well, resveratrol is one of those remarkable compounds that I just sort of shake my head at how many different things it does. It is found in grapes, in wine grapes. It also shows up in cranberries. What we know about resveratrol is that, like green tea and also like curcumin extract, it's profoundly antioxidant. But more than that, it shows significant properties. When you look at some of the things in the body that happen during aging as a result of fat accumulation in tissue and insulin sensitivity, resveratrol helps to protect against those things. It's a powerful immune regulator. And you know, our immune system is responsible for keeping us healthy. It is remarkably beneficial for the heart. And this is why it's considered one of the keys to the so-called French paradox. You know, the French drink a lot of red wine, they eat a lot of cheese, they smoke cigarettes, and they stay slim and they have good cardiovascular health, which just seems completely unfair. But resveratrol appears to be key in that. And additionally, there is a brain benefit like there is with the curcumin with blood flow to the brain. So when you take resveratrol, you get brain blood flow. This means you get more oxygen to the tissues of the brain. So this is on my short list for all those reasons and for about a dozen more that would just plain take too long to explain.
5: All right, again, we're talking with Chris Killam, also known as the Indiana Jones of natural medicine, sometimes called the medicine hunter as well. Chris, let's laser in on how this wonderful formula that you created in conjunction with Purity Products. I know that Purity's been in business now for, what is it, over 20 years. They've got a top rating from the Better Business Bureau, and people can get a complimentary bottle of this green tea CR today. We'll give that number out in a few minutes. But first, Chris, before we tell our listeners how they can get their very own complimentary bottle of green tea CR, tell me this. If you wanted to buy this green tea plus the patented curcumin plus the resveratrol, I mean, you spend close to probably at least $75 for all three bottles in the store. And yet today, Purity Products is giving away a free bottle. How are they able to do this?
6: Well, you can consider it kind of a smart bet. And what I mean by that, first of all, Purity's big, but they're also very strategic. They know that if a person who's listening will pick up the phone, call in and get their free bottle, and it really is free, as in free, as yep. in it doesn't cost you money, if that person will try the product, take it as recommended, they're going to feel it. And when they feel it, they're going to say, gee, I want this as part of my regular daily regimen. So Purity is really betting beyond the free bottle. They're betting that people will have a positive experience, that they'll say, gosh, I like this. 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
5: Chris, hold that thought. 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One last time for those writing it down. 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Okay, Chris, talk about some of the headlines just on the green tea that we didn't get to yet. I understand that dieters just love green tea because it supports healthy fat metabolism. Is that right? And what does the research say about green tea when it comes to weight management?
6: Well, this is one of the especially wonderful things about green tea. We know that green tea has thermogenic properties. That is, it has heat-generating properties in the body, so it actually causes your body to burn more calories. So when you eat a meal, you're going to burn more calories from that meal as a result of taking a good, well-made, concentrated green tea extract. In addition, it has specific fat oxidation properties. It actually burns fat. I'm not suggesting that you're going to lose 20 pounds in a week, but I am saying that this is going to help your body to metabolize fat more efficiently. Over time, taking a green tea extract can help you to have a better fat to lean muscle ratio. So from a weight control standpoint, this is very good news. Additionally, green tea helps to stabilize blood glucose or blood sugar. And unstable blood sugar is one of the contributing factors to increased weight. So by stabilizing blood sugar, you have an effect on weight control and weight management. So it's really quite remarkable stuff. You need enough of it. We've got enough of it in green tea CR. It has to be the right extract. We've got the right extract. But the science is there for healthy weight management.
5: All right. Now, Chris, you say that with Purity's formula, it provides you with about 3 cups worth of green tea in each 2-capsule serving. So you get all of the green tea's concentrated benefits for energy.

0: 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Whatever your financial goal, Nathan can get you there faster. And now, here's your host, Nathan Ross.
1: Welcome to this week's Be a Planner Show with Nathan Ross, CPA. We're glad that you can join in with us today. And this is the first time in a while I've not played a previously recorded show. I've either had a sore throat or some other malady, or I've been under the stress of some due dates that did not allow me to come up for air. But in any event, I'm glad we can get back on track hopefully today and get back in the live mode, and happy to have you join us. Before we get started, I just want to mention that the host and or anyone else that comes on the show from time to time is rendering legal, accounting, or other professional advice. If you desire such advice, and we do highly recommend you get some independent advice regarding whatever you're looking at investing in, especially if it's real estate, and especially if it's private partnership syndications such as the ones that most of our clients are in. It's been a challenging period as of late, and the last persons that you I think that you want to rely on to give you the skinny is the guy that's or guy or gal that you're handing your money to. I mean, within reason, obviously, you got to rely on them for doing some due diligence, etc. But I'm seeing more and more syndicators that talk about the go for it as if the go back doesn't exist, and I know better. I think it was Farmers that had the commercial series about knowing a thing or two because they've seen a thing or two. And I tell you what, in the syndication business, that goes double. And I know there's one, well, there's more than a few syndicators that have run, run afoul of the law as of late. And I believe we just had a plea bargain from one of the manager, or the syndicator, the lead syndicator, lead sponsor at one of the San Antonio-based and Houston-based syndicators. And, you know, you may not know enough on the front end to prevent the back end from looking like this one is. It's going to be a doozy in terms of the fights that will come over who gets what little money might be left from disposing of the assets. But it's not the only case. It may be one of very few that actually involve criminal allegations, and I'll underscore allegations at this point. There's been no trial, and likely won't be a trial based on what I've seen in terms of the goings-on. It's supposedly, I believe the plea bargain's already happened just here in the last week or two. So if you're interested in learning more, you can Google San Antonio real estate manager, and maybe that will bring up the name of the person I'm referring to. In any event, you know, the real estate private partnership syndications that I referred to involve a partnership where multiple investors pool their money together, essentially lay people. It's not the big Wall Street private equity game. There are private equity firms that like these same investments, however, so we do see private equity participation in many cases. But for the most part, it's lay people, people that have worked hard most all of their life to amass, you know, several hundred thousand up to several million in perhaps IRAs or 401s, and, you know, they're looking for a way to be able to fund their retirement, their increasingly lengthening retirement, I might add, well into the future. And, you know, even the IRS's current life expectancy tables show males at 85 to 86 years of life, with females 87 to 88. Well, you know, that's a long time to pay whatever level of monthly lifestyle you're accustomed to. And you better have, you know, if you want to be self-insured, I guess would be the best spot to be in. You likely are going to need $2 to $3 million to ride that out. And, you know, you could be in a spot if you go much beyond that even. But bottom line, if you're relatively later in your primary earnings years, like maybe your mid to late 50s, you've got to find an asset class, a horse, you might say, that you can ride for quite a while that's going to generate the cash flow that will accommodate paying your bills. You know, Social Security is, you know, I think Congress will eventually figure out a way to kick the can down the road again. Doubtful they'll fix the problem, but as many of you who have listened to me before understand that we've only got about four years or so remaining before we will have spent pretty much the remaining discretionary part of the budget, you know, as opposed to the larger chunk that's already mandated. And once that's done, or once we hit that spot, then something's got to give. Either the tax rates will go up, or the combination of tariffs and other issues, although right now we've got an issue with tariffs after the Supreme Court case this week. I guess you may have seen that. And I think that is very fleeting in that, yeah, it seems like the court gave Mr. Trump the roadmap for a couple other options he's got to proceed. And, of course, one of the things he can do is simply tell the countries involved that think they're getting off the hook that, well, no, you're not getting off the hook, but you may be in a position where we won't allow you to sell any of your products here unless you agree to the new level of tariffs, which I understand is 15% going up from 10. So I don't know. It's a confusing conundrum, the political thing, and I don't know. It's you know, it's hard to, you almost wonder if it wasn't a planned exchange, but, you know, I don't know. I know Mr. Trump is absolutely correct that it's not a level playing field, and somehow we've got to find a way to level the playing field, and he's got several options at this point that'll probably, if it's like everything else he's done, will end up being better than what he thought on the front end. So let's hope, because it's a big number, and I'm not going to do it this second, but, you know, I refer to the U.S. debt clock from time to time and visit that website while we're on the air, and you'll notice sometime over the last year they added a tariffs collection section where you can follow exactly the tariffs that have come in, and I think, if I recall correctly, they've still got a comparison on the larger countries that we deal with, the trade imbalance, and what it currently sits at. So you can see exactly who is taking it to us still, and I don't know. I think it's going to be a valuable piece of revenue that we can bring in until such time as whoever the next regime is here in the U.S. Decides maybe not to use tariffs quite as prolifically. I would say it's pretty interesting that in spite of all the rhetoric about Trump's tariffs being, you know, bad logic, it's funny how the last administration didn't seek to remove the tariffs that were in place when they took office from Trump's initial presidency. And I think, you know, that's true of a lot of things. I mean, you know, you can step back and look at what, as I was watching this weekend, the big fight over the SAFE voting ID, when you look at what they, and this is true, by the way, of both sides of the aisle, this is not restricted to the Democrats, but if you look back at what Chuck Schumer and several others in leadership were saying, you know, 15 years or more ago about voter ID and illegal immigration, you would be shocked to think that the same ones are now talking about their bad rules, bad thoughts, you know, for the U.S. to, you know, enforce, not just, you know, think about new legislation. They're not even wanting to, just like the last administration did, they didn't enforce the laws that we had. And, you know, it's funny how the worm turns. And again, the Republicans have done similar things, you know, in terms of everything's bad when it's a Democratic proposal. And then, you know, Republicans, when they have the chance to do similar things, all of a sudden they see a reason, a good reason, you know, to do it. So I don't know. I guess I wish politicians had a little bit more common sense and understood the hypocrisy that they're capable of. And I don't know, but I think we all can understand now the tremendous cost of what the last few years did to us in terms of the illegal immigration population and the health care that we pay, the education drain that we've provided, just the cash cards that they've gotten along the way, the illegals. And look, you know, there's a soft spot in most of our hearts for helping those less fortunate than us, but, you know, unfortunately, we're the less fortunate, our country, in many aspects of what they're trying to solve. And, you know, I'll never forget what Ron Paul, I believe it was Ron Paul, it was either Ron Paul or Ross Perot, the year that Perot ran and it affected George Bush's inability to get reelected, George Bush Sr. And, you know, at the debate they had that year, or one of the years, they had all 8 or 9, 10 Republican challengers on stage, and they were talking about what each one of their priorities would be legislatively, and essentially they were all, with the exception of Perot, and I believe it was the year Ron Paul was also seeking to be the president, with the exception of those two, they were all looking to have these massive spending agendas. They didn't call it that. They called it, you know, health care and military and education, you know, other things that sounds better than massive borrowing. They got around to, I believe it was Paul that actually raised it in this context, and he said, you know, and he went down the list for each one of the other combatants and said, you know, I think that's a great idea we should implement. Make the military strong. Make education better, et cetera, et cetera. And he said, but I just got one question for you. Who's going to pay for it? Where are we going to get the money? And that was back when the deficit was a meager amount. I want to say it may have been $4 or $5 trillion, whereas now, you know, this probably would be a good time to pull up that U.S. debt clock, and let's just see. I've slept a few times since I looked at it last, and, geez, it's probably nearing or even maybe over the $40 trillion mark. Let's see. Now, 38.7, so $38.718 billion, staggering amount

go back, and now that I've got the debt chart up, we'll zero in on a few of those other numbers, the tariffs, et cetera, that I mentioned earlier. We'll be right back with more of this week's Bid Planner Show here momentarily.

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Okay, welcome back to more of this week's Be a Planner show with Nathan Ross, CPA, and I was just looking at this U.S. debt clock at usdebtclock.org during the break, and, you know, they've added, and this is really, really new. It's not just the fiscal issues. Now they've added a border encounters count, and, you know, it's pretty dramatic when you notice the 2024 versus 2025. 2024 was just over 2,001,014. The current, well, let's see, 2025, 84,843. Who says you can't enforce the immigration rules? That is a 95.76 percentage change. And that's just, I mean, it's more than a bit disgusting as to what we let happen. And again, I'm all for immigration. Give us any legitimate immigrant that can go on the Social Security and Medicare earnings rolls. We need it. We're way underfunded for what's coming with Social Security and Medicare, and we should take any able-bodied immigrant that is not a threat to our national security or our local, state and local security. So I am absolutely

pro-immigration, but not the kind that was put into play, the last few years, and not the kind where we've got to send our own planes to go pick them up. Okay, that's a bit over the top in my estimation, but again, big difference in that number. One of the other numbers, let's see here. Looking at the total budget, or the top four budgetary categories this year has not really changed much from the end of last year. And I'm talking about fiscal years now, so we're talking the 9/30, September 30th month end. So in the current fiscal year, Medicare again is in the number one spot, 1.9. Let me make sure I got my zeros right. It's 1.9 trillion. So almost 2 trillion. And Social Security is 1.6 trillion. That's the second largest category. Then we drop down to interest on the debt. And this is real time now. So, yeah, I think these numbers get a little bit bigger between now and September. Well, they'll get a lot bigger. But we're currently, interest on the debt is leading the fourth category by about 60. Let's see. These are billions. So defense is $930 billion. Interest on the debt's $990. Think about that. You know, the massive military budget has been eclipsed for a couple years now by the interest we pay on the debt. That's a staggering realization when you think about it. Let's see what other little, I believe the Doge counter was added to this chart not long ago. Where is that? Oh, the tariffs. Let me jump to that, and then I'll go back and look for those. Tariffs are $374 billion to date. That's revenue per taxpayer, $3,247. The, let's see, where's the Doge savings calculator? It seems like... Well, I'm not sure. I know it was on here. They may have moved it. This is a big, wide. By the way, this debt clock is now available, and it's been for a while, I guess, but they've enhanced it a bit in a mobile version. 3,000 live stats in your pocket. It's pretty spectacular for the nerdy types that like to keep up with this kind of thing. And to think that somebody's doing this for free, I mean, that's just amazing to me. But I'm not sure where we've moved the Doge numbers. I don't see it just flicking down. I don't see it. So I'll move on from that. If we look at... Let me find the trade sections. Let's see here. Boy, they revamped this thing fairly significantly, the way they've broken out their columns, and I'm not seeing... I'm not seeing that section either, but I know it's, they've added some tabs at the bottom. I bet that's where they've moved. Well, I'm going to get more educated, up to date on the new layout, and then maybe next week I'll have those numbers at my fingertips. But, you know, I know that I used to hear, you know, you'd hear about the trade deficit and, you know, saying we needed to, you know, address the gap, and it never really made sense to me until I saw the numbers. And then it's pretty eye-opening to see the difference in dollars between the major
I think this U.S. debt clock tracked about, four or five of the top deficits, the Chinese, and I think the Japanese were up there as well. But you know, it's not to say, I mean, as we know from the argument that's played out in the open this year, it's not necessarily a bad thing, but there's got to be some parity, and it's bad when we are not allowed to sell into the other countries' markets on the same basis that they're allowed to come into ours, and that's the equity of the situation that I think Mr. Trump, or at least he says that's why he's done the tariffs, and I agree. I mean, if that's the reason, we need to do that. So anyway. Let's see here. I wanted to mention, I realized when I was pondering during the break, I didn't close out our disclaimer at the top, and I want to be very careful to mention that we do not sell investments, nor do we recommend or promote specific investment syndicators, sponsors, or lead partners. But more importantly, what we work with clients on is we try to assist your understanding of what you're signing up for each time you go to invest in an opportunity. Specifics on that opportunity are the projections, the variables, the attributes that are used, rental growth rates and concession rates and vacancy rates, et cetera, et cetera, that have gone into the projections that you'll be given as part of every PPM pretty much. That's produced, are they rational? And how do you know? Well, we pay for specialized data in the multifamily world in, 20, 25 key markets. And we can tell you, based on the data that's been collected by third parties, what the averages are and in what part of the country. And so it makes sense. And we know what the numbers mean. That's more important, I guess. It's not just understanding what some of the terms or what some of the amounts are, is what are the terms? What do those words mean when they talk about assorted variables we track or we follow? And in any event, we're trying to help you as a client understand what you're signing up for, and then we obviously help with reporting. If you have the ability to have a retirement plan or access to your retirement funds, which we also can consult with you on, we can assist you in investing those funds in these private partnerships. And I know a lot of you are saying, well, my money's tied up in a 401 with my big company, and there are some ways to get access to those funds, and if you have some interest in that, let me know what your situation is, and I'll try to help you understand what some of those exceptions might be, and we'll see if maybe you can't spring some of those dollars loose, because in spite of all the other options, the multifamily real estate space continues to have historically strong numbers, stronger than most other options, with regard to the market or bonds, mutual funds, et cetera. So in any event, let's see here. I wanted to mention, how are we doing on time? I wanted to talk about how, I got another a question yesterday on a phone call, a listener, and I get this question often. We talk about this from time to time, but I know people don't necessarily listen to every show we do, if they listen to more than one even, I don't know. But, we talk about how do we make money in residential real estate, whether it's single family or multifamily. They're big differences. And I've got clients that do both. I've invested in both in the past. I no longer have any single family homes. We bought and sold, somewhere between 125 and 150
back, you know, circa 2005, 6, long in there. East side of San Antonio is where we did most of our acquisitions, and we eventually liquidated those. We ran them as rental properties. We didn't buy them to flip them. Hey, we had, I mean, we did sell some along the way, but we had probably 40 to 50 rentals at any given time. So I understand that business, and we did, once we kind of learned a few tricks, and again, if you'll join a mentor group, you may learn it quicker than we did. I had already started when I joined a mentor group, and, you know, I did not understand, and I'm not even going to say it was my lack of understanding. I know if I go back and look at some of the information that I was provided after joining that group, half of it was half baked anyway. So, you know, you got to hit or miss. But bottom line is, one thing that I know made a big difference for me was when we finally were able to automate the process of taking a phone call and sending a series of text messages back, culminating in a link to our online application that I developed, once the prospect decided they wanted to rent. And basically I was able, and again, this, I know you're thinking, well, you know, it's fairly obvious, but, you know, we didn't have many rental properties when we got together. I had two partners, and, you know, we were all involved in real estate, but usually on one-off type projects, renovations and, you know, turning a rehabbed home out to a new buyer. But, you know, we didn't actually run a rental property business. And so we had some learning curves. The real time savings and the real, professionalism, if you will, was when we figured out, hey, we can take a phone call, turn that into text messages that, you know, the link to the application can be sent to, the application be completed by the prospect online, and we used a couple of sources to do background checks. We really, I mean, the way in San Antonio it would work, most of the time the people that would drive by your house would see the sign. Looking in the windows often suffice. It was not every home that we actually had to go meet someone at, but, you know, I had a couple staff that handled that, but we did not waste our time. We wanted to see the app before we took the time to go show them the house. And if they were qualified, great, let's go show you the house. And then from there, they'd get a lease, you know, that would be, again, sent over email or text. And, you know, it was a minimal of touch. And touch is what, in my mind, or at least in our situation, I can't tell you it's going to be the same with everybody, but that's when it actually became a good business to be in, and money was made. But up until then, and of course, you know, having competent staff, I mean, I used to have staff that wouldn't necessarily confirm the prospect was at the house or getting ready to be, and the staff would go over there, you know, 30 minutes early, that kind of thing. And I finally just implemented the rule that, hey, you have, and we tell the prospects, hey, you call our staff when you're there, and we'll be there. And because we were only, I mean, all the houses we had were concentrated there on the east side. But bottom line is, you know, to make money in the rental real estate business, you know, it's the cash flow and then some appreciation, but it's not the same model as multifamily. And as an example, with single family, you're always going to be capped at a maximum amount you can sell for. We call it a comp. And I don't care how nice your house is, how well you've run it,
I mean, there's a few items that could affect the value, but we don't do swimming pools in rental properties. We don't do a lot of things in rental properties. And on the east side of San Antonio, we had hardly any garages, so we had a pretty simple scenario. And in our situation, when we liquidated those homes, we did make money, but it was timing as much as anything. And, you know, real estate is in large measure influenced by timing. Yes, location's important. Timing and just, I'm going to call it what it is, a flat-out coincidence, has probably made me more money in the real estate business than anything. I didn't know. It's like right now, I've got properties in King William and Lavaca neighborhood, both part of Southtown in San Antonio, and we just, a few months back, had the good fortune of having a new sports and entertainment district voted in San Antonio, where the state's contributing a bunch of hotel tax money for the next 30 years. The Spurs are putting up over $1 billion for their share. It's going to include a new Spurs arena downtown, and the convention center is going to be expanded by 220,000 square feet with a new 1,000-room hotel. And you've got, you know, the old John Wood Federal Courthouse is going to be returned to its original design structure as a event venue, like it was built for the 1968 World Fair. And Alamo Dome's getting another $100 million redo. It's a 62-acre sports and entertainment site designation by the state, and everything I own is located within five blocks of that sports and entertainment zone. Well, you know, I had no idea back in 2004, and when we started acquiring properties over there. And you know, do you call that luck? Do you call it business savvy? I'd lean towards luck. I mean, we always knew we were in a good spot. Don't get me wrong. We're just getting some icing on the cake now. The cake's pretty good, as is. But, you know, with single family, we really, if we hadn't had the timing success that we did, I don't think we would have, you know, been nearly as excited about single family. And of course, I'm not excited much about single family at all right now, just because I've grown into the multifamily market. I've got a couple of buildings. And, you know, it's interesting, again, the way the money's made. And, you know, no matter how well you run that single family, you're limited to what the neighbor you had that sold a property 2 months before you or 6 weeks or whatever sold their house for. Look at the price per square foot measure. I think all the MLS listings now include those. I don't remember when they started, but it wasn't back when we were first getting started. I can remember thinking in terms of price per foot forever, whether it's a building, whether it's an apartment building, although I guess the price per door is more the standard metric there, although you really need to boil it down to one bedroom, two bedroom, and three bedroom doors. But that said, price per foot on the single family is going to be the measure of true value when you sell. And all I can tell you is hope there's something fascinating that takes place in the immediate area. Location is important. Properties in better locations will rent faster and appreciate faster as well, and you'll keep people in them. That said, it'd be better if it were an 8-unit property or 200-unit, as the case may be. And I can make the argument that the small apartment game is much, in today's terms, when you look at the fees that these syndicators charge, I'm going to tell you right now, you should really look to buy a small apartment building, good location, joined together with three or four of your close associates,
to go take down a 20 to 30 unit property, and you can hire a management company, but you can sidestep 30 to 40% of the fees that are being charged. And I'm talking about in dollars. They're huge amounts of money. And you can sidestep that, and you don't have to go run the property every day. You can still qualify as being active, managing, you know, maybe one of you manages tenant applications, somebody else manages the contractor quotes and bid review, and somebody takes care of social media. There's a role that in a small 4 or 5 person partnership, each of you can run that will allow you to be active. And by being active, now you get all the tax, or not all the tax write-offs. You have a shot at getting more of the tax write-offs, maybe all of them, than if you're purely passive in the larger transaction. Let's go ahead and take our last break here, and I'll circle back, and we'll touch more on that concept as we talk about large apartment partnerships. We'll be back momentarily with the last segment of this week's Be a Planner Show with Nathan Ross, CPA.

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0: And I'm going to spend the last 10 minutes here talking about multifamily. And if we have some time, we'll mention just a couple of possible mentor notions or concepts you may want to explore. But anyway, the difference in the way we make money in multifamily is different in large measure because there's no cap on what the value can go up to. And, I mean, there's a calculation based on net operating income and a cap rate that an investor or a bank might, well, not might, will utilize to determine the value. But the bottom line is my next-door neighbor doesn't really have anything to do with me, except to the extent maybe they influence rental rates, which, you know, that's always a possibility. But bottom line is your property is a little bit more independent than if you're looking at the context of two neighbors with their single-family properties. And so the strategy that a lot of my clients have participated in over the last 20 years that I've been working in this area is buying within a partnership, buying a largely beat up old Class C apartment building, something that's 40 to 50, maybe 60 years old, and repairing that, renovating it, updating it, most importantly, hopefully buy it in a good location, but at least bring the property up to market level amenity offerings such as, you know, wood-like flooring and, you know, maybe a smart home package, you know, covered or garages available, a bark park, you know, for the dogs. There's things like that that in many cases can be added, and it helps get the rental rates up significantly in some cases. And by doing that, and controlling cost, you're able to increase the net operating income. So that number can be, you know, as high as you can make it by that combination of events. And doesn't matter what a building across the street sold for, you know, in recent times. It matters what's their NOI and what cap rate did they have applied when they borrowed money or, you know, had a chance to sell it. So, you know, it's just a different world altogether. And but the biggest thing that you as an investor need to consider is you can join the multifamily game, if you will, as a passive participant. Now, if you're passive, you're not going to get the tax write-offs in year one, and you may not get them in year two or three. It depends on when you have passive income, either from that property or from other properties. The passive income and losses are fungible. And if you're passive, your only hope is to have other passive income or generate passive income when it sells. And those losses, you're not losing them. They're being limited in the current year each year, and then they're being carried forward, and they accumulate. And then when you sell the property down the road, that's when you release those carry forwards that were limited. And you know, you have you know, the other opportunity of continuing to invest in other properties, and it becomes a timing game on how you are able to offset losses with passive income. And, you know, I used to use the movie In-Laws as a good example. I never forget Peter Falk and Alan, I can't remember, I think it's Alan Arkin, when they were getting off the plane down in Guatemala or wherever they were, and they're running across the runway, and all of a sudden the bullets start flying, and Falk says, "Serpentine, serpentine." And that probably was the first time most of the movie-going public in America heard the term and learned that's, you know, zigzag, zigzag, you know, as you're running. And in any event, that's how I feel sometimes when we're trying to time losses, dispositions in 1 year and get a new property in the same year so that we get the losses off the new property if we don't have enough to offset the gain on the one we sold. But in any event, it's a much more relaxed game. You're not, when you're passive, you're not having to go run the property, don't have to meet with contractors or tenants. But, you know, each person's different. Your tax situation is different than your neighbors or your other investors. And to me, being active is just a crazy good way to invest in real estate because the losses are significant. And, you know, if one of your spouses is, you know, working corporate America, or maybe they're a doctor or lawyer, whatever, consultant, the other one could be qualifying as an active real estate professional within the context of a small partnership. You'll never do that in the big partnerships. The lead partner, the syndicator, the sponsor, it's a, that term's synonymous with that role, they will be getting the benefit of those losses currently. Now, you're going to get some loss. You're just not going to get it in the current year. And that's a big shock to some people. If you've never been in a partnership, especially a real estate partnership that has special limitations and special opportunities, you won't understand what I'm saying, but you're going to get a K-1 each year, and in most years, you're not going to be able to use the losses until you get either other real estate investments that are income-producing, not cash-flow-producing, income-producing. And understand, most K-1s will have losses on them in the first few years. That doesn't mean the partnership actually lost money. They lost money for tax reporting, but the cash flow may still be significant. And so that's where you would see distributions being made because there's money to be passed out to the partners. We're winding down here to the end. I've just got a couple minutes. I wanted to mention there's a few multifamily platforms here in the state of Texas, investor mentor platforms. Google syndications, you know, Houston or syndications, real estate syndications, Dallas or Austin, San Antonio, etc. Let me know if you've got questions. We, again, like farmers, we know a thing or two because we've seen a thing or two before you run and jump into the deep end, and we'll be happy to consider working with you. One other thing. I'm going to save that for next Sunday. We'll be right back. We'll be here, right here on the same stations. We're on both 700 KSEV, and at the same time on KGBC AM 1540, which I believe is a signal that's down on the south part of Houston. So one way or the other, we hope you can tune in and let us know if you have questions. Maybe we'll talk about them on the air next week. Thank you.
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6: Iran's president reportedly wants to resign. I'm Carmen Roberts, Fox News. And reports out of Iran say the president has asked the country's supreme leader to let him resign. He claims that he and his government have been sidelined from major decisions. And the biggest decision, of course, is ending the war with the U.S. and Israel. And President Trump is making tougher demands for that deal.
7: President Trump, in a sit-down interview, did underscore his two non-negotiables, the Strait of Hormuz and Iran's nuclear capabilities.
8: We're making a great deal. We're going to make a great deal. Or we'll just go back and finish it off militarily.
7: So again, the White House not ruling out military action if there is no deal. And now some Republicans say even today that Washington has time on its side. Although Democrats argue that this continued conflict is creating a completely different reality for Iran. Iran's top negotiator today says no agreement will be reached until Iran's rights are secured and that they won't believe any promises, only action.
6: Fox's Alex Hogan at the White House reporting. The U.S. men's soccer team won today's so-called friendly game, beating Senegal 3-2 in the practice game for the World Cup. The first official U.S. World Cup game for the men's team is June 12th against Paraguay in Inglewood, California. And Fox's Jonathan Hunt has more on that.
9: And that game against Paraguay, June 12th, is when the real business of the World Cup begins. I talked earlier this week to Captain Tim Ream about what that moment will be like. Here he is.
10: Everything you've done in your career up to this point has gotten you there. To be able to, yeah. to stand there on the field, on the touchline, to hear the national anthem, to be a part of a group that gets to play in a home World Cup.
6: Also from sports, Finland beat Switzerland to get the Ice Hockey World Championship. 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
6: New Jersey Governor Mikey Sherrill says Homeland Security is allowing visitations again at the Newark ICE Detention Center, and she's also revealed her ultimate goal for that center. Fox's Grinnell Scott reports.
21: Sunday morning, Governor Sherrill said an ICE surge in Newark was a reminder of volatile clashes in other U.S. cities.
22: I won't let that unfold here.
21: A day after Newark city leaders enacted a 9 p.m. to 6 a.m. daily curfew around Delaney Hall, Sherrill said DHS agreed to reinstate family visits. Even with that, Governor Sherrill says there are bigger goals aimed at reducing tension.
22: Pressing DHS to do better, to abide by our nation's constitution, and to close Delaney Hall down for good.
21: Authorities say they don't want to end the protests. They will find locations that won't disrupt the facility itself. Grinnell Scott, Fox News.
6: More on the war with Iran. The U.S. military shot at and disabled a ship that tried to bypass its blockade of the Strait of Hormuz. Fox Business's Max Gordon has more from Tel Aviv.
14: According to CENTCOM, U.S. military forces issued 20 warnings to that ship, but it failed to stop. So a U.S. military aircraft fired that Hellfire missile into the ship's engine room, disabling it. This is the fifth commercial vessel disabled by the U.S. military as it enforces a blockade of Iran's ports. 116 other ships have been turned away. And while a ceasefire with Iran remains in effect, a peace deal that would open the strait back up still remains in limbo.
6: And the campaign of Graham Plattner, the Democratic candidate looking to unseat Republican U.S. Senator Susan Collins in Maine, says he exchanged sexual texts with several women after marrying his wife 2 years ago. His wife says the couple went to counseling and they worked through it. Plattner currently leads Collins in a recent poll. I'm Carmen Roberts, and this is Fox News.
15: Hey, John, why so glum?
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24: Hello and welcome to the show. We are Purity Products. This is Purity Products Radio. I'm Jason Kahn, and I'm here with Dr. Neil Levin. Neil, say hello.
25: Oh, it's great to be here with you today, Jay.
24: Great to have you, Neil. And we're in Plainview, New York at Purity Products headquarters, and we have an absolutely fantastic show for you today. We're going to be telling you about one of our hottest new breakthroughs. We call it Joint Gel. It's not a topical cream. It's an actual dietary supplement that we get from Europe. It comes from Germany. It's a special kind of collagen. They've got studies from Harvard, Tufts, studies from all over the world. You won't even believe what this stuff can do because it actually does something that most people didn't even realize was possible. And that is regenerating and regrowing joint cartilage. We actually call it the four R's: regenerating, revitalizing, restoring, regrowing. This can actually retread your joints. It's like a retread on old tires. We're going to tell you how it works. We're going to tell you why it's different. We're going to explain the technology behind it. We're going to get into the studies. We're going to get into what exactly it can do for you and your comfort and your mobility and in just helping you live a more fuller, more vigorous and comfortable life. This is a supplement that I like to say there are thousands of joint supplements on the market, but there's only one Joint Gel because this is the one that we've seen that has the science and the technology to do what we're telling you it can do, namely regrow joint cartilage. Neil, why don't I hand it over to you? Why is regrowing and regenerating joint cartilage such an epic story?
25: Well, you know, I mean, just listen to what you're saying, Jay. If we were having this conversation 4 or 5 years ago, you'd say, no, that's not possible. You can't regenerate cartilage. Well, maybe in a 20-year-old, but we're talking about folks 50-plusers, 50s, 60s. Can you actually get their cartilage cells to kind of reboot, to kind of reset and start generating cartilage faster? Is that even possible? Well, the answer is yes. And these amazing bioactive collagen peptides that we use in our Joint Gel product do just that. They literally signal, they dock at a cell called the chondrocyte, which is our cartilage-making cell. There's only one type of cell that can make cartilage. It's called a chondrocyte. They dock at the chondrocyte like a lock and key, and they signal to the chondrocyte to actually start producing more cartilage faster. It's like putting the factory on 24/7. You just go make more cartilage.
24: Yeah, there's nothing else really like this. It's funny, you know, Neil, we run a lot of ads, as you know, on Facebook. And so people write their comments, they give feedback, they ask questions. And the common theme with these questions is, my doctor said you can't regrow joint cartilage. I heard that you can't get back joint cartilage once it's gone. Everyone is skeptical, but we have before and after photos, Neil, and we're looking at them right now. I know we're on radio, so obviously the audience can't see it, but let me try to illustrate as best as I can what I'm looking at here. There are two sets of before and afters. Both are MRI photos. The first set...
25: You should introduce that this study, now I know what you're talking about, this study was done at Tufts University Medical Center in conjunction with Harvard University. So this is the creme de la creme that you're about to discuss here.
24: Yeah, this is an MRI photo that looks at joints after a period of time, several weeks, 6 months, and then at 48 weeks, so almost a year. Remember, regrowing joint cartilage, it is a slow process, unfortunately. It's sort of like growing hair.
25: Right.
24: If you're bald and you wanted to regrow your hair, if you could, you know, you can't do it in 2 weeks. It takes time. But these MRI before and afters are absolutely unbelievable, because what you can see is the thickening and sharpness in the cartilage itself, in the knee joint. They also did a study prior to the...
25: I want to just jump in here with this. So
24: sure.
25: In these studies, the red, right, because we're looking at red and yellow and green.
24: The colors.
25: Red in these knee joint MRIs indicates cartilage degradation. The cartilage is actually pitting, breaking down. And in the placebo group, you can plainly see the cartilage going from more green and yellow to actually more red, because this was over the span of nearly a year. And we know this is the normal process. Cartilage in older folks, these folks were in their 50s and 60s, degrades. But now let's go to the bioactive collagen peptide group. And you can see there's some yellow and red and green, but then at 24 weeks, oh, so much more green. And this is indicative of creating new healthy cartilage. At 48 weeks, you cannot see any red on the picture. You have green, fresh, glassy, cushiony cartilage. Trust me, the picture on the bottom right that's all green after 48 weeks with these bioactive collagen peptides, that's a much happier, healthier, more comfortable knee. That person can get in and out of a chair easier, play sports easier, play golf and tennis. That's a happy knee.
24: No, it really is unbelievable. And you mentioned older people, and you know, most of our customers, as you might guess, are 55 and older. But they've done studies on younger people too. They actually have two studies on athletes, like college age athletes. These are kids that just, you know, work hard, and the overuse issue causes inflammation and pain and discomfort. And they've given these bioactive collagen peptides, the main active ingredient in our joint gel product, to these kids. And the results are absolutely fantastic. In one study, 40% of them achieved full pain reduction in only, I think it was maybe 12 weeks.
25: And, is that the University of Freiburg study?
24: Yeah, exactly. And that was 160 subjects. That's a big study.
25: Yeah, Neil, and also, you know, after using these bioactive collagen peptides that are in our joint gel, they needed less ice packs after the workouts. These are like serious athletes, runners, swimmers. They needed less physical therapy. They didn't need that stuff because they were feeling so much better with these bioactive collagen peptides.
24: Right. And, you know, so we were talking about like full resolution in a good portion of the subjects in about 12 weeks, but people were seeing results in as little as 3 weeks with pain, stiffness, physical function. Again, these are people who are overusing their joints, and they were experiencing after taking this ingredient less pain during activity when they were still working out through their pain. And that's important for an athlete. It's important for all of us. If we're in pain, we still need to do things. So this is a technology that is helping, in a sense, to put out the fire. Within a few weeks, you can start to see benefits in terms of comfort and mobility and so on. But over time, it's rebuilding the foundation. And I have to tell you, there are a lot of joint supplements out there on the market, thousands of them. But this can rebuild this foundation that I'm talking about, because it can literally help regenerate, revitalize, restore, and regrow joint cartilage. This is something like a retread on old tires, and it's absolutely a tremendous breakthrough. You've probably never heard of a supplement being able to do anything like this before.
25: All right, so Jay, at this point, I'm telling a patient, right? This happens all the time. I'm telling a patient about this, and they're like, "Doc, how can you regenerate cartilage? I don't know anything about this. That there's no way to do it." And when I explain to them, well, first of all, your doctor doesn't know about this. This is new, cutting edge. This is flipping the joint health arena on its head, on its 100%. Ear.
24: Oh, man, it really is.
25: Breakthrough. This is blowing the roof off joint health products, and this is the way it works. Our very special, very cutting-edge bioactive collagen peptides, you're going to swallow them. This is a powder. It's a delicious cherry berry powder, but the point is you're going to drink this. You're going to love it, and what happens is these bioactive collagen peptides are absorbed very rapidly. 99% of them will be absorbed in 24 hours, so it's getting in. It's getting absorbed. Now, get this, 90% of what's absorbed will be broken down into amino acids and dipeptides, and they happen to be the perfect kind of food for cartilage. So they'll be brought to your knee joint, your hip joint, your neck, your back, and they will feed the cartilage. They'll be utilized as ground substance to make new cartilage. But this is the magic right here. I'm about to tell you the magic of joint gel. 10% of these bioactive collagen peptides, which are the perfect molecular size and weight, approximately 3 kilodaltons, will get absorbed across your intestinal barrier, get taken directly to the cartilage, to the chondrocyte, which is our cartilage-making cell. It's the only cell that can make cartilage, and there it will dock on the cartilage, on this chondrocyte surface. It'll dock there, and like a lock and key, it'll turn a switch, and now the cartilage cell, this chondrocyte, will ramp up its DNA and RNA and start producing more cushiony, glassy joint cartilage. It's like
24: you're
25: on an ice skating rink, right? And people have been skating too long and the surface is all pitted. That's what your cartilage gets like as you get older. Then the Zamboni guy comes around, puts some fresh water and freezes it up, and you got this glassy, shiny ice skating rink. This is what it's doing inside your knee, inside your hip. And it's turning this cartilage cell up and on, and you start making more cartilage like you did, say, 20 years ago, and you feel the difference. You may feel it in 3 or 4 weeks.
24: Well, you know, thanks for all the boring science, Neil. What people really need to know, this helps regrow and regenerate joint cartilage in a way that really nothing else out there can. This is for real. This is a clinically studied technology. There are multiple human studies. We've got the before and after MRIs. You can literally see the changes over time. This is very revolutionary. I can't even overstate just how revolutionary this is. There are thousands of joint supplements out there. We sell many of them. Most of these joint supplements are about comfort or about maintaining and sustaining existing joint cartilage. This is different. This is a retread on your tires. This helps reform and regrow the cartilage that you need so that you can have the functionality that you want. Best of all, we have an incredible special offer for you this weekend. You can get started and put this joint gel to the test for less than $10 a bottle. 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That is it. It's 10 bucks. And you get to try it. You get the full 4-week supply. 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I'm going to give out that number again a little bit later on in the show. But Neil, before we jump back into...
25: Jay, wait a second. Can I just stop you for a second? Because, you know, you asked me, what was it, a couple of days ago, could I... do a joint gel show with you. And I said, sure. And you didn't tell me any of this stuff. So like, that's an amazing deal. I didn't even know that. And I didn't know you were going to give away this essential immunity, which now that I'm thinking about it, makes so much sense because, you know, vitamin C is so critical for the immune system, but also for the creation of collagen. And collagen is what we're talking about here when we're talking about joint matrix and cartilage and skin cells and,
24: yep,
25: and all kinds of stuff. So, and so this is really the perfect free gift that you're throwing in.
24: Yeah, for $10, what a deal. And you're right. You know, Jan couldn't be here today to join us. He was supposed to be here, but we had talked

0: we need to talk about the second ingredient in joint gel called MSM. MSM has been on the market for many years. It's one of the more popular joint support ingredients out there. And the science on MSM in its own right is actually quite fabulous for a whole bunch of different areas, mostly joints, but increasingly skin and cosmetics. And we're going to get into that a little bit, a new study that they did on fighting wrinkles, which is pretty amazing. And they have shown MSM can support immunity by boosting your body's
1: glutathione.
0: Yeah, glutathione, exactly. And just so many cool things that this MSM can do. The reason we included MSM into joint gel was because it is very prolific at helping to maintain and sustain existing joint cartilage. So we were like, well, if we're going to use these bioactive collagen peptides, this technology we get from Germany to grow joint cartilage, something, again, that really nothing else out there can do, in a way that nothing else out there can do, we really want to make sure that the our customers who use this keep and maintain that cartilage over time. So what better to add to it than MSM, right?
1: Right, right. And the science behind it is something called disulfide links. So what we make between these layers of cartilage is these disulfide bonds, which hold everything together. So you could grab your skin and you can pull it and it stretches, yet when you let go, it's going to snap back into position. That's the nature of these disulfide bonds that hold the cartilage, the collagen, I should say, just in the right position.
0: Right. Now, and Neil, that's a great point. And that leads me in perfectly to what I was hinting at before, skin health. You were talking about the skin or the cartilage snapping back. Well, that's exactly why MSM seems to be such a powerful cosmetic agent. And I'm not talking about a topical application here, not a beauty cream. This is a supplement you take that can actually help fight wrinkles from the inside out. So they did a study recently, Neil. I'm not even sure if you're aware of this. This was like just published. In 4 weeks of taking MSM, just 4 weeks, they saw noticeable results, including a 20+% improvement in skin radiance and luminosity, 24% less wrinkles. That was in only a few weeks.
1: 4 weeks?
0: I think it was 4 weeks on that. Wow. 20% boost in skin elasticity, which is exactly what you just kind of talked about. 81% of the participants in this study said that their skin was more radiant and better hydrated, and 63% said they saw a boost in firmness and elasticity. This is doing some really cool things, and it's just an incredible side benefit that you can actually look a lot better. To add one more thing before I hand it back to you, Neil, they actually look to see how is this working in terms of boosting the skin. And so they did a gene study, and they wanted to see when people take MSM, what kind of influence does it have on genes related to regulating our skin barrier health, skin moisturization, and essentially the structural integrity of the skin, which is really what's involved in the aging process, at least from a cosmetic point of view. And what they noticed was this triggered all sorts of genes that relates to all that. So it's just unbelievable. You can see a tremendous difference.
1: So, Jay, let me ask you a question. Are you a little excited about MSM?
0: You know, so how excited you are about MSM
1: for skin health, because you obviously are. Like, as a chiropractor, I'm that excited about MSM for joint health. I've been recommending MSM to my patients for decades. MSM reduces pain of athletes that have been exercising very hard.
0: Yes.
1: MSM allows us to get back to our sports more quickly. It does all of these things, and it's the perfect adjunct to our bioactive collagen peptides in this joint gel product. So really, our listeners are going to get this from so many directions. The MSM is going to boost the ability for these bioactive collagen peptides to function at a high level, because it's going to create a healthy inflammation response. The bioactive collagen peptides are going to create more cartilage in the joints. Our listeners are going to be so much more comfortable. And now you're adding the vitamin C and vitamin D. So our listeners are going to notice a big difference here.
0: Joint gel is going to do some things for your joints and for your skin, as we've been talking about, but especially for your joints that really no other supplement can do. the first dietary supplement that I've seen that can do this. You've got the

0: before and after MRI photos. These are studies that have been done at Penn State, Harvard, Tufts, University of Freiburg, which is in Germany. That's how big of a breakthrough this is. And really, I don't know any other company that is offering this currently. We've got a great product here, Joint Gel with MSM and all of the benefits of MSM. In a few minutes, I'm going to give out that 800 number and tell you how to get started for less than 10 bucks. And again, Dr. Levin was talking about our vitamin C as the bonus gift. We call it our essential immunity, our patent pending C. Neil, we are shooting along so fast here. We've got so much information out there already. But with only a few minutes to spare here, for people just tuning in, what is Joint Gel and why is it such a dramatic breakthrough?
1: We're talking about our very special cutting-edge bioactive collagen peptides. This is a powder. You're going to get it. You're going to drink it down. And once you ingest this, it's delicious. It's going to go into your circulation. It's going to get brought to your cartilage. And 10% of these very special bioactive collagen peptides that are just the exact right molecular size and weight are going to knock on the door of your cartilage-making cell called the chondrocyte. So this is almost like waking up Rip Van Winkle. As we get older, our chondrocytes don't work as well. When we were 20, we made cartilage and broke down cartilage at the same rate. We had beautiful cartilage. When we're 50s, 60s, 70s, we're breaking down cartilage much faster than we're remaking it. These bioactive collagen peptides, this joint gel, this is your ticket to getting those knees and hips and joints in your body to create more glassy, smooth, cushiony cartilage, and it works. I like to play my golf. I like my tennis. I like hitting the gym. I like to run around and play with my kids. And this joint gel is my ticket. It's almost a little bit like a time warp, if you will. It's like turning the clock back a little bit. Your doctor doesn't know about it. It's here. It's going to regenerate cartilage. Your knee, your hip, your body, your joints are going to feel better.
0: Neil, I know this is one of your favorite products. It's one of my favorite products. I need to tell people how they can get started for less than 10 bucks and get a retread and deal with that wear and tear once and for all with a solution that's been shown to help do what I call the four R's: regenerate, revitalize, restore, and regrow that joint cartilage. If you want to do that, I don't know what other options there are out there. You can go to any vitamin store in America and scour the shelves in the joint health department. You're not going to find anything like this. This is different. This is special. You will see real dividends in your comfort, your mobility, and you will be far better off for it, and you can age a little bit more gracefully. Now, again, this also has MSM in it. We talked about MSM for joint health, for skin health. Folks, this is $10 today with free shipping. Like I said, within 4 weeks, you can notice a difference in your wrinkles. 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
6: Hello, and welcome once again to Healthline. I'm glad you could join us today. Now, there's some startling information. Years ago, the EPA conducted a study, and listen to this. They sampled tens of thousands of people checking for impurities in their tissue. Do you know what they found? Virtually every single person was contaminated with pesticides, terpenes, solvents, and chemicals. So it's a pervasive issue. Bottom line, it's a toxic world we're living in. The big question is, what are you going to do about it? Well, stay tuned. Dr. Levin has some nutritional insights you're going to want to hear. All right, let me introduce Dr. Neil Levin. Dr. Levin is a wellness consultant. He's a chiropractor, a nutritionist, a longtime product formulator and spokesperson for Purity Products. Dr. Levin, welcome back to the program.
7: Oh, it's great to be here with you today.
6: Hey, you know, I just mentioned it's a toxic world we're living in. The environment is absolutely polluted. And I got to tell you, I'm still shocked by what you sent me. This EPA bat tissue survey that basically shows that we're all contaminated by plastics and solvents, virtually 100% of us in our tissue. It's downright scary stuff, right?
7: Oh, absolutely. This is a scary subject. And as you mentioned, that EPA fat tissue survey, that was done on 33,000 U.S. residents. They found terpenes, plastics, chemicals, solvents in 100% of the sample. So basically, we're all contaminated. Then the Environmental Working Group back in 2006 found that tap water in 42 states is contaminated by more than 140 unregulated chemicals. This is the craziest thing of all. They do studies of umbilical cord blood. They find dozens of chemicals in umbilical cord blood. So, I mean, what are we going to do about this? What are we going to do about this toxic environment to cleanse and detoxify our systems on a daily basis? That's the question.
6: So how do we do that?
7: Well, that's where this next generation organic juice cleanse with our special liver support blend comes in handy, because it has over 30 different superfoods. They nourish all the cells and tissues of your body. You get the vitamins, the minerals, the phytonutrients that we miss when we don't get that 7 to 9 servings a day recommended by the FDA, the USDA of fruits and vegetables. On top of that, because it's USDA certified organic, we're not getting any of the pesticides or herbicides, just all that pure organic produce that supports all our tissues. But on top of that, goes to work supporting the liver in its job of cleansing and detoxifying the system. So you get that cleansing every single day with OJC. On top of that, best news of all today, we're giving away a free bottle of OJC to everybody in the listening audience.
6: Now, Purity isn't saying that their organic juice cleanse can fix everything, but they are saying that it can be a compelling part of the solution. In fact, the organic juice cleanse is one of the hottest products Purity's launched probably in the last 10 years. 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
7: Oh, yeah, absolutely. 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You feel revitalized, rejuvenated. You feel energy, and it doesn't take long. If you're the kind of person that's just getting very few or no fruits and vegetables every day, you're probably going to notice the difference the very first day you use it.
6: All right. Now, Dr. Levin, it's a toxic world out there, but when it comes to consuming lots of fruits and vegetables to help the body cleanse, to feel healthy, you say don't exacerbate the problem by using fruits and vegetables with pesticides and herbicides. Now, the Organic Juice Cleanse clearly helps in that department, right? I mean, I'm looking at the label. I see organic broccoli, spinach, parsley, barley grass, wheatgrass, raspberries, strawberries, all organic. I mean, this stuff sounds, first of all, delicious and super healthy.
7: Oh, right. I mean, juicing, let's face it, it's a great idea, but I don't like using commercial produce that's laden with pesticides, herbicides, and fungicides. I mean, I want to concentrate up the vitamins, the minerals, the antioxidants, the phytonutrients, but I certainly don't want to concentrate the pesticides, right? 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It tastes great. 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
7: 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We added 67% more fiber for improved digestion, elimination, for cleansing and detoxifying. It has the blueberries, the strawberries. We added broccoli, milk thistle to help the liver cleanse and detoxify the system. There's carrots for the eyes, green tea for energy and metabolism, cranberries for the urinary tract. I added acai berry. I added kale, and I've just scratched the surface here. All of these fruits and vegetables and berries specifically chosen for the incredible benefits that they give. You're going to feel better with OJC. You're going to notice it rapidly, especially if you don't get enough fruits and vegetables. 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
6: Now, talk to us about some of the advantages of using OJC versus a regular juicer in terms of the carbs, the sugar, the fiber, and why OJC not only saves time, but it also saves you a lot of money.
7: Right. You know, I was using a juicer for years, and you know what bothered me the most? The cleanup, the the hassle. It takes forever. You've done it before. You know what it's like. Cleaning the produce, cleaning the machine afterwards, it's minimum of 20 minutes. And, you know, if you're juicing, let's say, bananas and grapes, that's going to taste good. But go start juicing the parsley, the celery, the kale, the broccoli, the spinach. It's going to be hard to get that down.
6: Right.
7: How about the sheer cost of juicing?
6: Sure.
7: First, you've got to go out and spend hundreds on a juicer. And then if you're going to go organic, and if you're going to juice, I highly recommend that, you know, expect to spend $80, $90 a week on juicing.
6: That's crazy. And another problem problem with the juicers is you end up throwing away all the fiber and you're concentrating the sugar. That's not good.
7: Oh, no, no, exactly. And that's one of the dirty little secrets of juicers, you know, the fact that you're throwing away the fiber, and so therefore you're concentrating the sugar. I was in the health food store the other day. I grabbed a bottle of blueberry juice, 110 calories, 26 grams of sugar
6: Wow.
7: in one serving. I grabbed a popular pomegranate juice, 150 calories and 31 grams of sugar per serving. That's crazy. And that's because they're removing the fiber in the process that they use. They're concentrating the sugar. What we do is the exact opposite. We're dehydrating the grains at low temperatures. We're maintaining all the goodness. The fiber is there, the phytonutrients, the antioxidants, the vitamins, the minerals, the plant enzymes. It's all there. One serving of Purity's Organic Juice Cleanser is only 45 calories, and that's because all the fiber is still there. Remember, this is made from real organic produce. All we're doing is removing the water at low temperatures, locking in all the goodness. You can taste it. You can taste the organic fruits and vegetables, the berries. You just add water, shake it up in the free shaker cup, get it into your system, and it goes to work helping you.
6: All right, what about the science behind these certified organic superfruits and vegetables found in the organic juice cleanse? What does the science say about getting 7 to 9 servings of fruits and greens per day? How important is that to consume those on a regular basis? And what percentage of us really get enough?
7: I look at my patient base, I would say maybe it's 1 out of 20 that gets 7 to 9. Maybe I'm wrong. Maybe it's 1 out of 50. I rarely see it. And the problem with that is that the science is crystal clear. The studies by the thousands are done and the results are in. Bottom line, if you eat more fruits and vegetables, hopefully 7 to 9 servings a day, you're going to support your focus, your concentration, definitely your energy. Your skin will look better. Helps the eyes, the brain, digestion, elimination. It's going to support your liver in its job of cleansing and detoxifying your system. Also, fruits and vegetables, they're powerfully antioxidant. Plus, they alkalize the body. That's so important. We're all too acid, and that causes leaching of calcium from the bone. So by alkalizing the body, you support your bone health. Listen, if you're a 50-pluser like me, and you've noticed that maybe your energy isn't the same, if this sounds a little bit familiar to you, and you're not getting 7 to 9 servings of fruits and veggies a day, this is one of the main reasons you're feeling this way. And that's where OJC comes in. This is your shortcut. This is the easy way to get those plant vitamins and minerals, the phytonutrients from 30 different superfoods into your system every single day. We're talking blueberries, strawberries, kale, spinach, parsley, acai berry. I mean, no one's getting this stuff, right? I mean, no one's getting this.
6: Right.
7: And when you start to add it into your system every day, you flat out feel better. It's a difference you're going to notice, especially if you're one of those people that aren't getting enough fruits and vegetables.
6: 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Plus, you get the free shaker cup for free as well. And on top of that, you demanded this for the first 1,000 callers. Purity's also giving away a free bottle of your awesome B12 energy melts. Now, that's a pretty great offer today. Why are you doing all this?
7: Right. Well, you know, the first thing that my patients say to me when they start using the organic juice cleanse is, Doc, I feel so much better. Doc, I have more energy. So when I think about OJC, I think about energy. And the very next thing that comes to mind when I think about energy is B12, right? I mean, you probably have known people that have gone to the doctor for shots to get B12, and they do it for their energy.
6: Right.
7: So just remember.
6: My grandfather did that.
7: Absolutely. It's common. So people that are low on energy, they go, they get that B12, they feel better. 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And if you're low on B12 and you suck on these B12 energy melts, they naturally boost your B12 levels, which boosts your energy. It's a difference you will feel. 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They carry oxygen to your tissues and you feel better. 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
6: 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All right, we're back with Dr. Neil Levin. Okay, we talked earlier about this toxic world in which we live. You sent me this list called The Dirty Dozen. Now, this is not the list of actors in that war movie from 50 years ago. This is a list of the 12 most contaminated fruits and vegetables. And let me tell you something. Unfortunately, several of these are in my kitchen right now as we speak. So what can we do about this?
7: I'm thinking about that old war movie with Telly Savalas and Charles Bronson.
6: Sure.
7: It was kind of a scary movie there. But yeah, you're right. I mean, this list is scarier because we're eating these fruits and vegetables on a regular basis. So I'm going to read it right now. This is called the Dirty Dozen List. These are the dirtiest fruits and vegetables in terms of pesticide residues in America. So listen carefully, because a lot of these are in your kitchen right now. So we have apples, strawberries, grapes, celery, peaches, spinach, sweet bell peppers, imported nectarines, cucumbers, cherry tomatoes, imported snap peas, and potatoes. Now get this. Every sample of imported nectarines and 99% of the apples tested positive for pesticide residues. The average potato had more pesticides by weight than any other food. A single grape sample had 15 different pesticide residues on it, and samples of celery, cherry tomatoes, imported snap peas, and strawberries each had 13 different pesticide residues on them each. Now, I don't want to scare you away from eating more fruits and vegetables. In fact, quite the opposite is true. I've been talking for years now. I've been promoting eating more fruits and vegetables. But the point is, it's so nice that with OJC, the Organic Juice Cleanse, you're getting 30 different organic superfoods. 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
7: I like the way you put that. And, you know, let's face it, most of my patients aren't getting nearly enough fiber. In fact, according to the Journal of the American Dietetics Association, only 5% of us are getting enough fiber. And that's a disaster, because fiber promotes healthy bowel movements. You know, you need to have a bowel movement at least once a day. That's critical. We're talking about cleansing here. You have to clean out that GI tract. But on top of that, fiber promotes healthy cholesterol levels, triglycerides, blood sugar. It promotes a healthy body weight. You know, it helps you stay full longer. So many people, when they start adding fiber to their diet, they actually drop a few pounds. 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It promotes digestion. It promotes absorption of nutrients. It even reduces bad breath and body odor. So fiber is an all-around great thing to have. The USDA, the American Heart Association, the National Cancer Institute, the American Dietetics Association, they all promote getting more fiber. 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You eat the food, you extract the nutrients, and then you want to get the waste out of your system rapidly. 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
6: 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Now, Doc, let's break this down. 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
7: Oh, yeah. I mean, this is an amazing compilation of nutrients, all carefully chosen for the specific benefits that they deliver. We're talking carrots for the eyes, beets, black currants, digestive enzymes for digestion. I added spirulina and chlorella, those blue-green algaes that are super healthy for us. ARP Magazine ranks spirulina as the number one superfood for extending your lifespan, and chlorella supports the liver in heavy metal detoxification. I added flaxseed, important for a man's prostate, good source of omega-3s. So the list goes on, and all of them were specifically and carefully chosen. They're all organic. And when you get these superfoods, these organic superfoods into your system every day, it's not subtle, folks. You notice a big difference, especially those of you who get very few fruits and vegetables. You're going to notice a difference the very first day you use it.
6: Now, Dr. Levin, funny thing, a friend of mine wanted to do a juice cleanse and spent probably close to $200 buying one of those in the store with a handful of fresh pressed juices. 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
7: 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I mean, do you breathe in chemicals once or twice a year or every day?
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7: 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I mean, like, would you shower once or twice a year?
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7: 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It fortifies the body. It adds those superfoods, the antioxidants, the phytonutrients, the vitamins and minerals from these super healthy foods. And at the same time, it supports your liver in its job to cleanse and detoxify your system.
6: All right. 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That's incredible. But Dr. Levin, if there was one thing you wanted our listeners to take away from today's show, what would it be?
7: Well, I guess bottom line, I mean, my patients, I'm sure our listeners, they're just not getting enough fruits and vegetables on a regular basis. I mean, the FDA, the National Cancer Institute, the American Heart Association, they want us getting 7 to 9 servings of fruits and vegetables a day. 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